0: Texas, with Houston and Austin among the possibilities. As according to the Associated Press, the league last expanded to 32 teams with the Seattle Kraken in 2021. I'm Lee Silasera. This is Fox News.
1: WJR Traffic and Weather first.
2: I-75 northbound between Big Beaver and Adams. The right lane closed due to construction. 275 northbound near Eureka Road. The right lane blocked due to road work. M-10 southbound at I-696. The right lane closed due to construction. I'm Peggy Hodge. WJR Traffic and Weather first.
3: High pressure down from Canada, giving us some really nice weather tonight. We're down in the mid-50s. Those numbers are good 10 degrees cooler than average. A little modest weather system pulls across Lake Michigan tomorrow and enters southern Michigan tomorrow night with some light rain showers possible tomorrow night. 55 tonight, becoming mostly cloudy tomorrow, 70.
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7: Hey, I'm Jamie Butters. 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We're going to stop at the coffee shop for a chat with Steve Haraney of MEMA Original Equipment Suppliers. And we're going to go to the town hall to hear what you all have to say about Chinese cars. 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
6: Welcome back to Autotown. I'm Jamie Butters. My guest riding shotgun today is Doug Betts, president at JD Power. Doug, thanks for joining me here at Autotown.
7: Yeah, thanks for having me.
6: It's great to have you here in person here in Detroit. We're recording this on Thursday, and gasoline is back below $4 a gallon for the first time in 2.5 months. That's the national average. Here in Michigan, the average is 408. Where you live in Tennessee, it's 359.
7: Yes.
6: California is 564. So, you know, maybe the fuel price impact on the auto industry will continue to recede. Doug, this isn't your first go around with gas prices and oil prices going up and down.
7: Yeah. And I will mention that I drive an EV now, and so gas prices are irrelevant to me. I pay 11 cents a kilowatt hour in Tennessee.
6: Thanks to the TVA, right?
7: Yes. Yeah. And, but I was here, I had joined Chrysler at the beginning of 2008. This is when Cerberus bought Chrysler. It was a private equity owned, bought from Daimler. And I think it was beginning of the summer that gas prices went up. I don't even remember why. Was it a war or something? Anyway, gas prices
6: went up. There was a shock, yeah.
7: Gas prices went up. And for the most part, the Detroit companies for sure had given up on cars. Everything was an SUV or a truck. And all of a sudden, nobody wanted an SUV or a truck. And they were not fuel efficient back then. You know, I think we had big SUVs that got 11 miles to the gallon or something like that. And at Chrysler, when we looked at what we did have that was more fuel efficient, it wasn't a pretty picture. Sebring,
6: yeah.
7: Avenger, the Dodge Caliber, if you remember that.
6: Yeah, I sure do.
7: So that was what we had to sell that anybody was interested in, if they were interested at all. I mean, you had to put on a blindfold, I think, before you could consider it.
6: Well, and I remember an oil shock a half a decade before that, when your old boss, Carlos Ghosn, was like, we've got to go all in. Oil's only going to get more expensive. He was seeing $200 a barrel. I made a friendly wager with a colleague in the newsroom, you know, that it wouldn't get back down below 80 or whatever. I won, but by like a dollar. I mean, directionally, he was right. Carlos and I were wrong. It didn't keep going up. It's always hard to tell.
7: I was actually in the room when I was at Nissan. I was in the room when we decided to build. It wasn't called the Leaf. We decided we were going to go with electric. We were talking about, you know, do we invest in hybrid? Do we invest in fuel cell? Or do we just go pure electric? And I was actually the only real engineer in the room in this decision process. And I remember kind of going around the table with business people, chief counsel, you know, salespeople. And finally, Mr. Gohn said, "Doug, you're the only engineer here. What do you think?" And I said, "Hey, hybrids, you're basically putting two powertrains in one car." And I said, in the long run, that just can't be the right answer. And, you know, fuel cells, I had a friend from college that worked for the Department of Energy, and I had talked to him, and he said, fuel cells not going to happen in, you know, our career lifetime. And so he said, okay, we're not going to spend money on anything but electric. We're going to go all in on electric.
6: It's a good strategic decision. It's been a challenge, and obviously the market is kind of leaning hybrid right now, but you're not wrong. Long run, EVs are going to make better sense.
7: And I think even when I later went to Chrysler, you know, we were a new private company, and I remember we put on an investor show, and we mocked up sort of some new energy, what's now called new energy vehicles. And we made a minivan that was what I call a series hybrid, meaning a gasoline engine generates electricity, charges a battery. The battery makes the car go.
6: Everyone likes to call them an EREV now.
7: Same thing. So, and I, again, as an engineer, I said, this makes more sense because it compensates for the infrastructure problem that we have. And, you know, so people can assume I won't be stuck on the side of the road. Mm-hmm. And you at least eliminate multi-speed transmission, which is removing a huge cost and complexity.
6: So yeah,
7: I think actually that's where we're going to land here once things settle down a little bit.
6: Yeah. For those in the audience who aren't familiar, we've kind of alluded to it, but let me summarize your background because it's pretty extensive. You started out at GM, but then you spent almost a decade at Michelin in South Carolina. When I was starting out on the auto beat in Kentucky, you were part of the team opening up the Toyota factory in Indiana.
7: Yeah.
6: You worked under Carlos Ghosn at Nissan. You worked at Chrysler and then Fiat Chrysler with Sergio Marchionne.
7: Yeah.
6: You then went to Apple, where you were involved in special projects your quality work. I think we can assume there was a car project as part of those. And now you've been at J.D. Power for almost a decade, which is kind of hard to believe. Time really flies. Mm-hmm. So thinking about the gas prices and the powertrains, you know, your colleagues at J.D. Power said EV consideration really rose with the high prices of gasoline, but it seemed like it was only consideration. Is it a lifestyle thing? Is it a infrastructure issue? What's holding people back?
7: I mean, the people that have the wherewithal to buy a new car and to have the wherewithal to buy a new EV, they have a lot of wherewithal. So, you know, a $4 a gallon gas isn't crippling to them. So I think they're still making that decision that is, you know, I don't want to get stuck on the side of the road. It can be very inconvenient. So I think the rate of adoption of new EVs is similar. The cost sort of has gotten worse because of the loss of the government support. So for new EVs, I think it's kind of a treading water situation right now.
6: But we are starting to see a pickup in used EVs as those become more available and a lot more affordable. We've got to wrap this up. When we come back, we're going to stop at the coffee shop for a visit with...
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1: 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And with us today is Jerry Darby, Senior Vice President of Strategic Environments and Infrastructure. And Jerry, I understand your Detroit expansion project just hit a major milestone.
8: That's right. We recently celebrated the topping off of our new hospital on our Henry Ford Hospital campus. Known as Destination Grand, this expansion aims to create a high-tech, patient-centered hospital for the next century.
1: Wow, that's great. What makes this hospital different?
8: Our hospital will feature a world-class healing environment with private rooms, including over 6 acres of green space with outdoor access, all complementing the care provided inside the building. It will be the only level one trauma center in Michigan with integrated acute and rehabilitation care provided by the Shirley Ryan Ability Lab, ranked number one in the U.S. News and World Report for 35 consecutive years. This will be the largest fully electric, sustainable facility in North America and the only one in the Northern Tier.
1: That is impressive. How is this being funded?
8: 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Beyond operating costs, philanthropy is what brings transformational projects like Destination Grand to life. For example, the partnership with Shirley Ryan was a direct result of the Gilbert Family Foundation's generosity. We are grateful for their vision and support.
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5: You've got Autotown on WJR. Once again behind the wheel, Jamie Butters.
6: Welcome to Autotown. I'm Jamie Butters with Doug Betts from J.D. Power. We're going to stop at the coffee shop now for a conversation with Steve Haraney. He's Senior Vice President with MEMA Original Equipment Suppliers, the organization that represents U.S. auto parts makers. Steve, welcome to Autotown.
9: Thanks for having me, guys.
6: Oh, glad to have you here. So we're fast approaching the official July 1st review date for USMCA, the North American Free Trade Agreement that President Trump negotiated when he was in office the first time. We've seen some U.S. proposals kind of leak out in Reuters and the Wall Street Journal, like 50% U.S. content, 80-some percent North American content. Does it seem like those are the kinds of thresholds that should be manageable for the U.S. supply chain?
9: Well, you know, there's a lot going on right now. There's actually discussions as we speak here in Washington, D.C. with the United States and the Mexican teams. They are looking at regional value content increases for the North American region, looking at potentially going from 70 to 80, 82%. And they are looking at adding a new requirement for U.S. content. You know, the devil's in the details, and we're still trying to get a lot of the information about what are the actual agreements and what would those entail.
6: Yeah, I remember the last time around, if more than 50% of the parts in a component are American or North American, Can you count the whole component as American or North American? And things can get really messy that way.
9: Yeah, and that's a big part of it right now. You know, what is actually considered regional value content? You know, right now, if a part comes into Mexico or Canada from China, gets assembled into another finished assembly, that part then ships in as regional value content or part of USMCA. And depending on how we look at that and how that changes, it can have a big effect on the total number. So, you know, it all depends, right? Mm-hmm.
7: I can imagine keeping track of all that is like you've got to hire people that are just going to keep track of the percentages and all that, subject to being audited by the government or whatever.
9: Yeah, and it does become a bigger expense to the supply base to be able to track that. It doesn't come free.
6: It doesn't come free, but there is some value that ends up, I think, piggybacking on that. Like we've seen kind of starting with the human rights concerns, but is then as you get that deeper knowledge of your supply chain, you can have a more resilient supply chain. I think what we've seen this past year, tens of billions of extra costs on the industry in the form of tariffs, but not the wave of supplier bankruptcies that we were expecting. I think my sense is the automakers and the bigger suppliers could see who in their chain might be vulnerable and try to make sure that everything was going to keep flowing.
9: Yeah. And there's been a big push by most of the automakers just to really have that visibility throughout their supply chain. It's real easy for them to understand who the tier one supplier is and who ships the part and who they pay for the part. But as you get further and further down the value chain, it becomes a lot more complicated. And they're trying to understand all the way back down to basic minerals and dirt and water as to where those components come from.
7: Well, I remember the earthquake in Japan and the chip crisis that followed that. And there was a big reaction in car companies to say, hey, how do we understand the risk and, you know, diversify our supply chain so that if something happens, we don't lose all of our production in one, you know, tragedy.
6: Yeah. Right. Yeah. So, Steve, it concerns me a little. You mentioned there are, you know, USMCA talks going on between the U.S. and Mexico, which means Canada's not there. They're not a party to that. And it obviously relations between the U.S. and Canada have been very tense for the last year or so since the president got back into office. Have you heard anything from, you know, your colleagues in and near the negotiations? Is the Gordie Howe Bridge now being roped into the USMCA negotiations where we can't get that open until we get all the deals done?
9: You know, I wish I had better information on that. If I were to share anything, it'd be purely speculating. Wouldn't be surprised there's some part of that entwined with it, but I have no confirmation on that. Fair enough.
7: Is that bridge, you know, like the current situation with the existing bridges, is that affecting production capacity? Does it create problems currently that are going to be solved?
9: You know, I don't think it's affecting production right now, but it certainly, when it does open, will provide easier access for trucks crossing the border. So it does have a lot of benefit when it's open, but right now it hasn't been a bottleneck.
6: Yeah, it's still just sort of status quo.
9: Yeah.
6: So I'm curious, you know, MEMA, Original Equipment Suppliers, how your group looks at USMCA in terms of the competition with China, which is in the sense of the global automotive market and how we compete.
9: So, I mean, our members are doing business in North America, have operations, R&D, and manufacturing operations in U.S., Canada, Mexico. So, I mean, in general, we do support fair competition, and that is what we'd ask. You know, with Chinese suppliers, it gets to be kind of questionable, as well as OEMs. You know, we've got a pretty solid position on Chinese car manufacturers coming to this market. I would ask, you know, what's different with the supply base? You know, there are different subsidies that they have access to in China, energy, capital, different rules around intellectual property. And all those things provide opportunities for the Chinese suppliers and car makers to ship and produce cars below what a price we could do here in North America. And I think if we just look at fair competition, you know, that's all we can ask.
6: Mm-hmm. Well, I feel like people are concerned that with vehicles, and especially electric vehicles, that we'll see China kind of make a similar play to what they've done in things like automotive glass, where they've, you know, bought up big chunks of the market, maybe sold products for less than they cost to make until they drive out the rest of the competition, and then they can seize control, kind of corner the market, and take back the profits.
9: Sure, and I think that becomes part of the national security conversation. You know, I don't think that the glass industry is typically, you know, a national security concern. However, you know, in a circumstance like that, if you end up losing a lot of your local manufacturers and your American-based manufacturing, then you do lose those capabilities and technologies. And you look at the supply base, and we supply 2/3 of the technology and components in a car, and actually have a much larger impact on the manufacturing segment than even the car assemblers.
7: Mm-hmm. Yeah, I think nobody thought that the ability to make face masks was really that critical, and then until it was, so you never know.
6: Yeah,
9: right.
6: It was interesting. You mentioned the military element, and just a car MBS, and that came up a few times, the importance of manufacturing and in manufacturing vehicles to be able to manufacture armaments. And, you know, we've seen more and more talk about General Motors and Ford doing work for the Defense Department. And it was interesting. The first couple of stories that came out were really nuanced to say, you know, like automakers and other manufacturers making weapons and other equipment. And it seemed like there was always this sort of Venn diagram where it's okay, GM and Ford will be doing more business for a Defense Department that has extra billions of dollars to spend, but not like getting into the hardware. And then just this week, I think it was the Wall Street Journal said they're actually talking about providing, you know, munitions or parts for munitions, which we really haven't seen for a long time.
9: Yeah. And again, you look to the supply base, and it's a supply base that has the manufacturing capability to bend metal parts, mold different plastic components, and to supply all the parts that may go into some of those munitions or other assemblies.
6: Yeah, or to Doug's earlier example, the ventilators
7: that
9: absolutely.
6: The automakers whipped into shape for doing. Okay, well, Steve, thank you so much for joining us. Steve Haraney is a Senior Vice President at MEMA Original Equipment Suppliers. Suppliers are a big part of Autotown, so thanks, Steve, for joining us today. It really helps a lot.
9: Thank you, gentlemen. I enjoyed the day.
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11: 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And Jerry, I understand your Detroit expansion project just hit a major milestone.
8: That's right. We recently celebrated the topping off of our new hospital on our Henry Ford Hospital campus. Known as Destination Grand, this expansion aims to create a high-tech, patient-centered hospital for the next century.
11: Wow, that's great. 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
8: Our hospital will feature a world-class healing environment with private rooms, including over 6 acres of green space with outdoor access, all complementing the care provided inside the building. It will be the only level one trauma center in Michigan with integrated acute and rehabilitation care provided by the Shirley Ryan Ability Lab, ranked number one in the U.S. News & World Report for 35 consecutive years. This will be the largest fully electric, sustainable facility in North America and the only one in the Northern Tier.
11: That is impressive. How is this being funded?
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6: Hey everybody, I'm Jamie Butters. This is my new show, Autotown, where we look at the industry from the perspective of all of the stakeholders, including consumers and retailers. This is a segment I call Browsing the Dealership Lot, Often this is where we talk about a new vehicle, what it competes with, what it means to the brand. But today we're going to talk about the dealership business a little. It's been getting some scrutiny from the Federal Trade Commission, as well as, you know, how consumers can use technology for a better shopping experience. Riding shotgun as my co-host this week is Doug Betts, a president at J.D. Power and longtime auto executive. And joining us at the dealership lot is Kyler Owens, CEO of Wide Whale, a reputation management company that is really leaning into turning customer feedback into actionable insights for dealerships. Kyler, welcome to Autotown.
12: Thanks for having me. I appreciate it, Jamie and Doug.
6: Great. Well, before we dive into the FTC issue, can you please explain Wide Whale to the audience? They're probably not familiar. Reputation management and actionable insights are cool words, but what is it that you do there? You read web comments and analyze them?
12: Yeah. Fair question. Lots in those comments. So the company was built over the last 8 years, focused on every time there's a transaction with a dealership, we send a survey request or a review request to fill out a review on a public review site, mostly Google, but also things like DealerRater and Edmunds and kind of go down the list. We have a lot of integrations. And then we have a full team of folks that are trained by the dealership staff to use the voice and knowledge and actually respond to dealership customers on their behalf, because there's a lot of work to be done at the dealership. And a lot of times that is something that they are sort of delayed in getting to. Through the course of that time, we've actually collected every single review that's been written on a franchise automotive dealer over the last 4 years. And so what we do with that data is we take all that information and we use AI to capture a bunch of tags and common sentiment that's coming out. And what that allows us to do is benchmark the entire industry for performance against things like communication, wait times, courtesy fleet availability, cleanliness of the dealership, knowledgeability, professionalism of the staff. We have 25 different tags that we capture. And so what we do then is we help dealers with that information understand what their customers are saying to them and bounce that against the industry so that they understand how they're performing, where they can get better, and actually learn from the industry to improve their business. And there's some really interesting data that we pull into, which is, I think we'll talk about here today. And then, you know, I know you were talking FTC, but there's a lot of information that we pull and help dealers to improve their operations across sales, phone, you know, service, all of those things.
6: Yeah, let's dig in on that just a little bit more. The Federal Trade Commission sent letters of warning to 97 dealerships flagging possible violations, particularly around how they advertise prices of vehicles. You see complaints about prices all the time.
12: Yeah. So there's we actually did a study where we, rather than using the 25 tags that we have, while bait and switch is one of those and pricing is one of those. And so we see a lot of noise in the data around perception of consumers as they follow up and feedback with customers. And those have been on the rise over the last year and a half or so. But we did a full analysis using the FTC language of the requirements of dealers to use that. There's some just fascinating data. So of 1 and 2 star reviews, last year we saw 40,000 separate instances that actually triggered the language for FTC violations that could potentially be happening. And what's great about reviews is that sort of an early warning system, hey, consumer's not happy, you should engage with them and try to figure those things out. But we saw 40,000 instances where the language of the FTC actually bounced up against what consumers were saying. And a lot of that focus is, you know, hidden costs, published pricing that didn't include

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1: That's why reviews and understanding those things are so important.
2: So, you know, I've been, most of my career is on the receiving end of consumer complaints, you know, not at a dealer, but, you know, at a car maker.
3: Quality expert is what he said.
2: Yeah. And most of the time, I mean, you have to dig into it because the first problem is that your customer is upset about something, right? And then you dig into it and you find out what is really going on. Your vision is, hey, I can provide that visibility in advance because I've got a machine that can read, like, you know, a ton of stuff. Identify things that would appear to be an issue, and then that enables the dealer to dig into it and find out what's the real issue. Because, you know, that those 40,000 probably, you know, a fraction are maybe real issues, and most of them are misunderstandings.
1: Yeah, let's hope. But where there's a misunderstanding, perception is reality, right? And so, getting in front of the customer, to your point, taking those concerns on and making sure that a customer feels comfortable with what happened is important. And we are calling this largely like an early warning system for one or two of these things pop into a dealership. Sure. That happens, and misunderstandings happen in any transaction. That's a possible capability. But when you see trends, that's really when you need to jump in. And what we saw, you know, the 97 dealers that were out there, we saw in the average of those was 2 times the industry average of complaints around bait and switch pricing and deals, which is one of our tags that we have that really talks about satisfaction with the transaction that happened. And so those are key leading indicators that action needs to be taken at the dealership. And so if I'm a dealer principal, and I was just at the CBT news event earlier this week in Washington, D.C., where a lot of dealers, a lot of vendors, a lot of industry leaders were there sort of talking about these things. You know, the context of what this does for consumers, it's great for the industry as long as we're moving toward a more customer-centric approach where we're listening to customers and driving a better customer experience. And I think even if they're not violations, Doug, the upset customers are things that we can correct as an industry and take action on. But if it is an early warning system where you can dial in, one of the things that our system does is when we have a direct integration into their DMS system, we're able to identify the exact employees that were associated with that review. And you can coach that. You can apply training. You can take action as a dealership because, you know, a lot of times there's not ill will or bad intent. It's, geez, I didn't know that. Or, you know, a misstep on pricing or a misstep on expectations of when those things follow through. So it's a great opportunity, I think, for the industry to take customer data and apply that in. And FTC is an example where that's possible right now. And that's, you know, top of mind for everybody. But also any consumer mistrust, any consumer dissatisfaction, the ability to listen and engage with them on a forum like reviews and really understand more about how you can, you know, meet the expectation of the customer. While sometimes that's impossible, as dealers know, expectations continue to elevate, and sometimes hard to make that setup. When you look at things like this, if you see trends, not just one or two upset customers, but a broad trend, those are things you need to address.
3: Yeah, Kyler, I know obviously AI or at least machine learning is a big part of your operations, but do you have advice for how customers can use AI to help themselves with a more satisfying shopping experience?
1: 100%. So we're seeing some pretty interesting trends in the industry too, that I think the 2024 stat was that 6% of people were using AI before they even entered into a dealership or made a purchase. That was up year over year to 45%. I would assume that's 2025 data. If you look at 2026, we're probably over more than half of consumers are accessing AI to make buying decisions. And, you know, I personally have done that and used that. I use it almost for everything that I do. But I think when you look at those things, asking for things that you clearly desire in that transaction,

0: things that you clearly want, right? A low pressure sale, a fast transaction, you know, components of the service experience. You know, I saw a quote yesterday that in the automotive industry, the number one quote that Google is seeing is, where's the best place to get my car fixed? And so, you know, those are the things that are coming through in answer engines, the ChatGPTs and the Claudes and the Geminis of the world. And I think using those things and really defining and prompting it with the experience that you expect, there's so much information, not only on the dealer websites, that's certainly a piece of it, but information that comes from public forums, public reviews, that allows you to get the experience that you expect, allows you to get to where you want to go, and even detailed things about, you know, wait times and communication strategies and pricing transparency. Those are all prompts that you should be using as a consumer to look for the right place for you.
1: All right. Thank you. 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
0: Yeah, thanks so much for having me. 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
3: 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Here's Lloyd Jackson.
4: When you hear the word midwife, what's the first image that pops into your head? 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
5: I think there's a lot of misunderstanding about what a midwife is. 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
4: That's Renee Sokolowski, a certified nurse midwife with Corewell Health.
5: We are advanced practice registered nurses who see women across the lifespan. 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We do postpartum and even into menopause.
4: When choosing a certified nurse midwife for birth, does that mean you're signing up for pain without medication? 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
5: That is one of the biggest misconceptions. You have the same access to pain management as any other patient. 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
4: Renee says she works along with traditional OBGYNs.
5: It's the best form of collaboration. 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So we take care of you through the normal processes. We collaborate when needed, when things start going a little awry or there's a complication that arises, we will then either collaborate with physicians or transfer you to them.
4: For more information on certified nurse midwives, call the Corewell Health OBGYN Clinic in Clarkston at 947-524-4950. I'm Lloyd Jackson for WJR Health Watch.
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1: Welcome back to Autotown. This is the Town Hall segment, so hear ye, hear ye. Doug, China has a way of freaking people out. It's one of the only things that Democrats and Republicans agree on. They're all against China these days. But also, you know, people out there in America, they hear about $8,000 EVs and say, hey, why not? So I wanted to know what the people of Autotown Town think about the matter on a personal level? Like, would you buy a Chinese car? The people have spoken, and the people are divided by platform, actually. Overall, auto townies said no by about 2-1. The ones on LinkedIn were a little more concerned about jobs, maybe a little Detroit-centric. Those on Facebook were worried about data security and privacy. But our audience on Instagram was like, bring it on. Like, we want the cheap cars. Is the way I put it, you know, if Xi Jinping wants to pay for half or two thirds of my EV, you know, why shouldn't I let him? I think, you know, for a consumer acting in their own self-interest, that's kind of a compelling argument. Don't you think?
11: It is, you know, your own wallet is a compelling argument. You know, when you said people are freaked out about China, it reminded me of my last trip to China, which has been a long time. When I came off the airplane, they routed me to a place where they took my fingerprints and digitized my image without my permission. I had no choice. So that was actually the last time I went to China. I mean, it takes a lot to overcome your own, you know, can get a car for a very, very reasonable price. Mm-hmm. Seems like a nice car, assuming the car is as good as something else I could get. I think you have to think your way through the long-term impact to the economy. If you're local here in Detroit, obviously really probably bad, and you probably will feel the pain soon. And if you grew up here, you probably either your parents felt the pain of the Japan entry into this market or whatever. But when you get, you know, if you think about the history of imports coming into the country on the coasts, right? Mm-hmm. There's not heavy manufacturing in California. Mm-hmm. Toyota and Honda and all the rest came in to the coast where those people didn't feel the pain of that. So it's something to think about.
1: Yeah, I mean, there's a lot of complicating factors, and the unfair competition, as we talked about, it's kind of on many layers, right? It's the capital, it's the environmental concerns, all those things. And yeah, if you're in an automaking part of the country, you don't want to lose jobs just because of subsidies and government policies that are not market driven.
11: Yeah, and that, you know, that's clear. I've spent actually quite a bit of time in China for various reasons, and I have, you know, a team that's there, and I talk to them every week, so I kind of have a feel for the market. Last I knew, there was 148 different brands in China. They probably need, you know, scaling them versus the U.S., they probably need 20. So, and all of those companies are either, some of them are nationally supported, some of them are regionally supported. Very few of them are actually private businesses. So the way it works in China is everybody knows that China will be better off if everybody has a job and they've got their heads down and they're working, right?
1: Exactly.
11: And so, you know, regional governments and the federal government want people to work and make stuff. They make phones, they make computers, they make cars, they make lots of stuff. And if you're in a region and the car company that your region supports is struggling, you don't want all your citizens to not have a job, because mm-hmm. then they get restless. And so it makes sense to put money into the car company to keep it going. When are the 148 going to start to die off? I think when I talked to my guy 2 weeks ago, he told me about one company that went out. Okay. So maybe it's 147 now.
1: Yeah.
11: That's a long ways to go.
1: It is a long ways to go. And then there's the concern about data security. You know, China puts strict limits on where U.S. connected cars can go. When they blocked the Teslas from going near certain government buildings because they were afraid that Tesla was going to send images to the Biden administration, I mean, they didn't even talk to each other.
11: Yeah.
1: Tesla and Biden.
11: That tells you how they think about that.
1: Exactly.
11: Right?
1: Like, exactly.
11: Of course they would have the cameras on and they'd be getting, you know, because, you know, certainly we do. I heard a story from a guy at a car company that was operating in China, not a Chinese company. And they came to visit, and the government immediately whisked them away to a region and took them in a room and showed them, when they walked in, their images popped up on a screen, a big screen in the room. And then they showed them how they knew everything they had done from the moment they walked off the airplane into China. And they were just showing them how great their technology is. My friend was very frightened by everything that he saw. So
12: yes,
11: this is, you know, the way that, that they work. I guess it's normal if you live in China and you're a citizen, you expect that. It's part of their culture.
12: It is remarkable, you know, and we've been talking a lot about technology and that fine line between surveillance and privacy, mm-hmm. because there are efficiencies to be gained mm-hmm. from being surveilled, but but most Americans not are resistant to that idea.
11: Yeah. Yeah. And I, you know, another interesting thing about China and how they think about cars, this is another thing I learned from my team over there. When a customer walks up to a car, the first question they have is, how many teraflops does this baby have? They want to know about the computing power.
12: Yeah, that's, not the horsepower.
11: That's the thing.
12: Yeah.
11: Yeah. Yeah.
12: Well, if you had that traffic, you would be more focused on computing power than horsepower, too.
11: Yeah.
12: All right. I think I wanted to share, our audience did have a few thoughts to share. Dan Bador, longtime industry pro, you might know him. He says no to the Chinese cars for both reasons, jobs and security. He calls it a litmus test for every upcoming election. An old journalism friend, Bill Deem, mon frère, he says, we have to think of more than ourselves if we want a good life in an environment where people rely on community. Buying cheap because foreign workers are paid so little didn't make America great. Ford's $5 day did a better job growing the economy. But Rodney Curtis, the photographer and author, he says, yes, please, especially BYD's Generation 2 Blade battery and super fast chargers.
11: Mm, he knows a lot about it.
12: You know, so some of it is this technology that's appealing. The other sort of similarly, not as enthusiastic, but again, on the technology front, podcaster Max Patton, he says he's concerned with China's improved quality, and particularly on EVs. He writes, the Chinese competition is leagues ahead of most legacy OEMs in software integration, battery technology, and that's huge. I can charge in half the time or less. Super dense batteries. Feels like we're at least one generation behind in capabilities in the West, even for premium flagship vehicles. That's what, in his view, should keep Detroit executives up at night. Thanks for visiting Autotown today. Thank you to Doug Betts and Steve Haraney for joining me here at WJR, and to Kyler Owens for joining us in the virtual studio. Our show is engineered by Justin Valentine. Original artwork is by Shelley Trombley. Maya Keener is on social media. The theme song is Pure Joy. It was composed by Jonathan Franco, and it includes Hemi engine exhaust notes, so thanks to Stellantis for providing those. A very special thank you to our sponsor, Aumovio, a global top-tier supplier. 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I'm Jamie Butters. 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
13: If you look up the literal definition of the word midwife, it means with woman. Yet most of us assume a midwife's job begins with a positive pregnancy test and ends the moment the baby is delivered.
5: No matter where you are in your journey, we don't only see birth or pregnancy. 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
15: A warning from President Trump this primary day. I'm Lee Silasera, Fox News. The president saying if Democrats gain control of Congress, all his reforms will be reversed.
16: They voted against no tax on overtime, and if they got into office, you will have all of those taxes and all of that money that you're saving, including the big savings on Social Security. It's going to all be terminated. You're going to have to start paying again.
15: The president speaking this afternoon at a Mack truck facility in Pennsylvania. Democrats say they oppose the tax cuts because they say they mostly benefited the wealthy and corporations. Polls now closing in New York, where they're holding primaries for two New York City congressional seats, including one currently held by Jerry Nadler, who's retiring. In Maryland, Democratic Governor Wes Moore has won his primary, and has Congressman Jamie Raskin. In South Carolina, Attorney General Alan Wilson has won the runoff election to become the state's Republican nominee for governor, defeating Lieutenant Governor Pamela Yvette. Tomorrow, the president heads to the Capitol for a strategy session with Senate Republicans.
17: The president will join Senate Republicans amid his push for passage of the Save America Act and new voter ID legislation. It would also put restrictions on transgender athletes in female sports and transgender surgeries for minors. But previous efforts to approve the measure have fallen far short in the Senate. President Trump says it's up to Senate Majority Leader John Thune.
18: He's a leader. John's a leader. That's what being is a leader about. Look, we have to be able to get proof of citizenship when you vote. Otherwise, we don't have elections.
17: The session on Capitol Hill also follows several Senate Republicans joining Democrats on a war powers resolution aimed at ending U.S. military action against Iran.
15: Fox's Jared Halpern at the White House. The president also set to meet with NATO Secretary General Mark Rutte, the two expected to discuss Iran and Russia's war against Ukraine. 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
19: I-94 both directions between Wyoming Avenue and Greenfield Road. A moving work crew intermittently blocking the exit and entrance ramps through midnight. In the Flint area, 75 southbound between Miller Road and Bristol Road, construction leaving only the right lane open. This is overnight work. Ratchet Avenue southbound between Masonic and I-94, the right lane closed due to construction. I'm Peggy Hodge, WJR Traffic and Weather First.
20: Next weather maker comes in for tomorrow night. It is clear tonight and very comfortable. Below average numbers down into the mid-50s. Have a fast-moving little front coming in for tomorrow afternoon and tomorrow evening. Could see some rain showers late in the day tomorrow. And some quarter-inch plus rains for tomorrow night. 55 degrees tonight, mostly cloudy tomorrow, 77, rain showers tomorrow night.
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28: Welcome. It is the Mark Levin Show. Ben Ferguson filling in today as Mark is in Israel. He'll be back with you soon, and you get to hang out with me today. I'm very excited to do that, and we've got a lot to talk about on the show. Also, how do you get in touch? It's easy. You can send me a message on X at Ben Ferguson Show on X, also on Instagram, Ben Ferguson Podcast there, and you can call us as well. The number, 877-381-3811. I want to introduce you to James Tallarico. Now, James Tallarico is a guy that wants you to believe that he is a faith-based Christian pastor, Texas moderate, all right? This is not who he actually is, and you need to know exactly what his record shows, and it's something very different. In fact, he is a hardcore radical progressive activist who actually uses Christianity as a vehicle for his left-wing politics. And he's so extreme, he's not even a moderate in California, much less Texas. Now, his campaign site says he's a, quote, Presbyterian seminarian, and that his faith leads him to, quote, reject Christian nationalism while supporting a democracy that protects people regardless of religion, race, gender, sexual orientation, and other offenses. Now, I got that from Tallarico for Texas. So if you don't like what I just read for you, go read it there. You don't believe me, go read it there yourself. Now, let me just introduce you to some of the crazy things that he's actually said. And we're going to start at the top of the list for me. And that is, well, this one really is number one. The guy who claims he's like this pastor said, and I'm quoting, God is non-binary. Yeah. Tallarico, the Democratic candidate in Texas for the Senate, said, in my faith, God is non-binary. He said it during debates over a Texas bill that required student athletes to compete according to biological sex. That is now one of the most controversial statements of his career, as it's being reported by the New York Post. God is non-binary because he wants to trans your kids. Number two, he actually argued that there are more than two biological sexes. Tallarico said, quote, modern science obviously recognizes that there are many more than two biological sexes, adding, in fact, there are six. He tied that argument to rare chromosomal variations and said sex can be, quote unquote, a spectrum. So this dude does not believe in XY chromosomes at all. Like, he believes that, like, you can just make it up and be whatever you want to be. Then later he tried to clean it up when he was confronted on CBS. Tallarico said, "I know there are two sexes," and admitted some of his past comments, quote unquote, missed the mark. Now, why is he saying that now? Well, because they're trying to make him a moderate to appeal to more voters in Texas. He also pushed very hard on transgender politics, and that's where many of his campaign contributions are coming from, that transgendered LGBTQI+++ community. And you can highlight this from a 2021 post saying that his Texas House office added pronouns to the staff business cards as what he said was a, quote, small way to tell trans Texans, you are welcome here. Now, this is not a joke. So if you work for Tallarico and you had a business card and you're in the state legislature, they put your pronouns on there because he wanted to, again, say that trans Texans, you're welcome here. He also does something which I would refer to as blasphemy. Tallarico loves to remind you that he's a guy that went seminary. He loves to remind you that he is a elitist in his faith above you and what you would actually know. And he uses the Bible to defend progressive abortion politics as just one example. Reporting on his past comments, Tallarico has suggested the Bible, in fact, affirms abortion access. Let me say that again. He says the Bible supports and affirms abortion access, and has argued for reproductive rights using religious language. Yeah, so he believes the Bible now says that abortion is appropriate and that you should use it and that it's okay and that it's protected in the Bible. Now, you may say, okay, this guy sounds pretty extreme. Well, he is. But let me also explain to you what he thinks about his own religion. This just broke a few hours ago. An audio recording of James Tallarico talking about his Christian faith, and listen to what he says in his own words.
0: Yeah, and that's, you know, I always think of myself as a Christian who hates Christianity,
1: yep,
0: right? And like, I always get drawn back into it.
28: Wait, hold on. Let's just rewind that. And I want to make sure you understand there was no editing done there. This is raw. This is a man that went to seminary, that once you believe he's a pastor, preaches in churches, that says that the Bible says it's okay for you to have an abortion, and it's advocating for it, and it's okay to trans your kid, and the Bible is non-binary, and that there's six genders, and that God is non-binary. And all of that comes down to, again, what he says about his own Christianity.
0: Yeah, and that's, you know, I always think of myself as a Christian who hates Christianity,
1: yep,
0: right? And like, I always get drawn back into it.
28: Okay. Yeah. So he gets redrawn back into it because I always think of myself as a Christian who hates Christianity. By the way, if you look at what he said, I think we already knew this, but it is convenient to hear him actually say it out loud and actually admit it. By the way, that audio I'm going to repost right now on X. You can follow me at Ben Ferguson Show, and you can share that everywhere in the world. So please do that. Now, let's move on from there. He also then says, reporting on his past comments, Tallarico suggested the Bible not only affirms abortion access and has argued for reproductive rights using religious language, as I mentioned a moment ago, but then he goes on to say that, quote unquote, poverty is violence. Yes, pollution is violence. And yes, prison is violence. He also said people don't belong in cages. A line critics say sounds a lot like, you know, being soft on crime, right? Because he believes that you don't put someone in jail. This is a guy that is anti-police, bail reform, prison reform. He doesn't believe that if you commit heinous crimes, you should be behind bars. Now, all of this is inspired by his radical theology. Tallarico has actually praised an individual described as a trans queer Latinx theologian, saying that the Henderson Espinoza, his work challenged his worldview as a cis white male. I'm just going to let that marinate for a second. So, He praises Roberto Henderson Espinoza. He describes his spiritual, I guess, mentor, leader, whatever you want to call it, as a trans queer Latinx theologian, and he says the man's work challenges worldview as a cis white male. Now, James Calarico, he wants Texas voters to see a, quote, moderate Christian Democrat. But the record shows him saying God is non-binary, that there are six biological sexes, that there are pronouns that must be on your business card in politics especially, that abortion theology is in the Bible, that we shouldn't put human beings behind bars in cages, so let out all the prisoners and all the rapists and murderers and drug sellers, the fentanyl dealers that kill your kids. No, like we don't put them in jail. And on top of that, you got to have radical social justice language in everything. There is nothing moderate about James Talarico. This is a progressive seminary individual who then was put on a direct pipeline to power as a wolf in sheep's clothes directly to the Senate pipeline for the radical left. This is packaging an AOC, packaging a Mondani, packaging a Newsom to try to turn a conservative state into one of the most radical states in America by doing what I just said about James Talarico. Now, you got to ask yourself this question. Why is it that a lot of what I just said, especially if you're not really diving into the stuff on social media, why is it that the media isn't covering this? Like the number of people that are not covering what he said about his faith, Christianity, like this is so extreme. It's not mainstream at all. Okay, I want to play it one more time because it's a really important point. If you are claiming you're a Christian, this is what you believe about your Christianity, how is this not a leading headline news story in America today?
0: You know, I always think of myself as a Christian who hates Christianity,
1: yep.
0: Right? And like, I always get drawn back into it.
28: By the way, why would you be a Christian that hates Christianity? Is it because you actually hate what Christianity teaches, right? I mean, you're self-describing yourself in an interview with a self-described trans queer activist theologian. Talarico says he hates Christianity. That is not mainstream. That is not normal. I also think it's interesting, and if you go back to the war on whiteness, I think that's a good way of putting it. Mr. Producer put this out on X a moment ago, and I'm going to play it. See, I'm always watching Mr. Producer. He reminded people that James Talarico, and by the way, why did I have to see this pop up? Why didn't you tell me in my ear? I blame you for this. James Talarico claims his identity as a white man limits what's possible. And then blames it on his cis identity. Listen carefully. This is, again, James in his own words.
0: When you started following me on Twitter, I couldn't contain my inner fanboy because I read your book last year and it continues to inspire me and y'all's work continues to inspire me. I told you I was a boring, straight, cis white man, and then I added Presbyterian to spice it up. My imagination is also just limited by my own background and identity, right? My whiteness, my masculinity, all those things
1: sure.
0: Limit my imagination about what's possible. So, and that's where, you know, Dr. Robin, your book helps me do that. I always think of myself.
28: Wow. Wow. Like, all I can say on this is wow. He goes on to then say after that, the part about, I always think of myself as a Christian who hates Christianity. And I always get drawn back into it. This clearly to me seems like this is an individual that truly hates not only Christianity, but hates his country, right? I mean, this is the guy who says he hates Christians, he hates Christianity, right? And apparently he reads a very different Bible. Let me also remind you what the Senate Democrats had to say about this guy. They put this out. He was sitting there with James Carville and some other whack job. And I want you to hear what James Talarico says in this interview.
3: And that applies to Muslims and Hindus. And
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4: I have met so many Hindus, Buddhists, Sikh, Jews, Muslims, atheists, agnostics, who are more Christ-like. than some of the Christians I serve with in the Texas legislature.
28: Wow. That is how much disdain this dude has for Christians. 877-381-3811. 877-381-3811. We'll take a quick break. Ben Ferguson filling in for the great one, Mark Levin. Much more coming up.
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2: 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So we don't only do birth and pregnancy. We see women through adolescence. We do birth control. We do postpartum and even into menopause.
31: When choosing a certified nurse midwife for birth, does that mean you're signing up for pain without medication? Renee says, absolutely not.
2: 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You have the same access to pain management as any other patient. 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
31: Renee says she works along with traditional OBGYNs.
2: It's the best form of collaboration. 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So we take care of you through the normal processes. We collaborate when needed, when things start going a little awry or there's a complication that arises, we will then either collaborate with physicians or transfer you to them.
31: For more information on certified nurse midwives, call the Corewell Health OBGYN clinic in Clarkston at 947-524-4950. I'm Lloyd Jackson for WJR Health Watch.
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0: Welcome back. It is the Marco Venn Show. Ben Ferguson filling in for the great one. Nice to have you with us. Talking about James Tallarico. Want to get your reaction to who the Democrats are trying to make mainstream, even though they're radical and extremists, and it's important that we expose their words. I want to get your phone calls, your reaction to all this as well. 877-381-3811. 877-381-3811. There also seems to be a big obsession Tallarico has with trans children. Yes, that's creepy. I want to be clear about that. He was asked during an interview a question. And the question was, I'm going to say it for you and then I'm going to let you hear it in the interview. But he says, the host asked this question. What is something that you love that's not family or friends? Okay. I'm going to, I feel like we're playing, I feel like I'm Steve Harvey right now playing Family Feud. Okay. Something you love that's not family or friends. 100 people, you ask that question. What do you think the answer is going to be? Tallarico, listen to this answer and tell me if this will be up on the board.
1: Something that you love that's not family or friends.
2: I love, and I'm just saying this because it's on my mind, the trans children who showed up yesterday at the state capitol to advocate for their humanity. They shouldn't have to. But it was an inspiration to watch.
1: Something that you love.
0: That, by the way, that's creepy. That is not mainstream. That is not normal. Now, if this is something that's on his mind, then, and this is something that's that important in an interview, why are you scrubbing this from your website when you decided to run for for the Senate, right? For Texas? Why would you scrub this? Well, let's move to the Washington Free Beacon. Texas's Tallarico scrubbed website of statements supporting trans kids. That's something was, remember, it was on his heart, it was on his mind. He loves trans kids. Okay. And bold progressive ideas ahead of the Senate run. Tallarico, who represents a deep blue district in the state house, has, well, decided that, you know, the word progressive, we probably shouldn't have that on our campaign website. The website once promoted his support for trans kids and bold progressive ideas, quote unquote. That was then, around the time he launched a Senate campaign in a state that hasn't elected a Democrat to the upper chamber since 1988. All that changed. A Washington Free Beacon review is now found. Today, a Tallarico is trying to break the Texas Democratic dry spell. His campaign website makes no mention of his quote unquote progressive values. As a state lawmaker representing a deep blue Austin district, right? Remember, this is Austin, keep Austin weird. This is where the people from California come in. And that's who he represents. He basically represents California that are people that used to live in California that are now in this deep blue Austin district. And he gets to be weird and creepy, in the Texas legislature. But now he's running for the whole state. So you got to change all that. So now Tallarico, who used to not be shy about broadcasting his radical leftist views, and honestly, those are the views that got him the attention of the Democratic Party that then said you would be perfect to go to Washington, D.C., has now scrubbed a whole lot of stuff from his website. I'm going to have all that coming up for you next. Ben Ferguson filling in for Mark Levin, 877-381-3811, 877-381-3811. 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

0: Welcome back. It is the Mark Levin Show. Ben Ferguson filling in for the great one. It's so nice to have you with us. I want to get some of your phone calls. 1-877-381-3811. 1-877-381-3811. Everything I'm telling you right now will be in my podcast. I can promise you that. If you want to know all the things I said about Tal Rico today, so download the Ben Ferguson podcast wherever you get your podcasts, and you'll have that list to share. Also be the Mark Levin podcast as well tomorrow. By the way, I'm not done with Tal Rico. I just got a text sent to me. It was like, Ben, you're forgetting some of the things he said. And I go back to an old list. I was like, you're absolutely right. Thank you. A buddy of mine says to me, he goes, let's just go back. Remember the other things. Because I gave you the more recent stuff that's broken. Let me go back to some of the basics he also said, all right? James Tallarico on the American flag, he described it this way. It's such a complicated symbol. Think the guy loves America? I'll let you decide. Quote, having more police in our schools will disproportionately impact our students of color, in particular our black boys. James Tallarico, 2024, you can't call yourself a Christian and destroy God's creation with greenhouse gases. James Tallarico in 2023, if that doctor believed that not providing the gender-affirming care would do more harm than good, then the doctor would provide that care. So you find a crazy doctor who wants to cut off and cut things off, and he says it's going to do more harm if he doesn't, then fine, we'll let you do it. Tallarico, quote, no need to sit and cry over your whiteness or your masculinity. Use it. Tallarico Reddit. On Reddit, here's what he said on AMA. The first thing is to elect candidates who recognize institutional racism and are committed to dismantling it. James Tallarico. Trans activists who weaponize Christianity to push a far-left agenda to mutilate children. Apparently, he thinks that's God is, again, non-binary. He agreed with that statement. Tallarico also pushed God is non-binary and the Bible endorses abortion. You know that. I mentioned that earlier. And, oh, this is a good one. I forgot. Tallarico on borders, he's an open border supporting guy, saying, quote, our southern border should be like our front porch. There should be a giant welcome mat out front. So if you want to have a country that is completely lost. There's no law and order. We don't put people in cages, he described it. God's non-binary. There are six genders. And the Bible says that abortion is morally right and justified, and you can do it. Oh, and we should be able to cut off kids' body parts at a young age and give them hormone treatment and hysterectomy and things that would never bring them back to the way they were before. Like, remember the whole idea of do no harm? Imagine sterilizing a child. And then they get older, like, wait, I didn't want this. This is my parents or whoever it was. Or I was confused at the time, and now I believe I'm a girl. Like, well, sorry, you can't have kids now. We've already fit. We took care of that for you when you were 6 years old or seven or eight or whatever it is. Like, that's sick on a level that it is sick on a level that I can't even comprehend. And yet here we are having this discussion. That's the problem that I have with this Tallarico guy. And this, by the way, is exactly what he wants to happen. He wants this type of radical ideology. What he doesn't want, okay, so you understand, is for actual Christians that are normal and sane to be in charge. And if your kid is in a failing school, good. That means I'm in charge of their mind, so I don't want to give that up. Let all of that sink in. 1-877-381-3811. 1-877-381-3811. Let me go to Dave, line two. Welcome. You're on the Mark Levin Show. Ben Ferguson with you. Hi.
1: Hey, thank you for taking my call. While I agree with 95% of what you're saying, I don't understand the issue with God being non-binary. God has been described as pure spirit, quoting directly from the Catechism of the Catholic Church. He is pure spirit, non-binary, and neither male nor female. And that has been the official Catholic position since 1215.
0: I'm trying to be respectful in my response. You're now trying to convince me that God isn't a man.
1: Correct. And that is the official position of the Catholic Church and most mainstream Protestant churches.
0: Not most mainstream Protestant churches. I'm not Catholic, so I'm not going to argue with you on Catholicism on this one. I will, however, argue with you on Bible-believing and preaching churches. They're not saying that God's non-binary. That's not true. The Bible, by the way, let me be very clear, does not describe God as non-binary. In the modern sense of gender identity, that's for darn sure. Okay? Like, they talk about God as spirit, okay? That's spirit. There's God in the Holy Trinity. You can talk about that. But the Bible consistently refers to God using masculine language as Father, as King, as Lord, as He, as Him. Jesus taught His followers to pray, "Our Father in heaven," not "our non-binary God." Now, I don't know what you're doing.
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8: 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This will be the largest fully electric, sustainable facility in North America and the only one in the Northern Tier.
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10: Results rolling in. I'm Lisa Lacerra, Fox News. New York, Maryland, South Carolina, and Utah holding primaries today. In New York City, former city comptroller Brad Lander, endorsed by Mayor Zoran Mamdani, has defeated incumbent Democrat Dan Goldman in the state's 10th district, which includes Lower Manhattan and Brooklyn. In New York's northern suburbs, Democrat Kate Conley has won the nomination for U.S. House. She'll face Republican Mike Lawler in November. In South Carolina, Attorney General Alan Wilson has won the runoff election to become the state state's Republican nominee for governor. In Maryland, Governor Wes Moore has fended off a primary challenge, and Congressman Jamie Raskin has won his primary. Maryland Democrat Adrian Boafo has advanced to November's general election in the race to succeed his retiring former boss, Congressman Steny Hoyer. This as a federal judge throws out a Trump administration's lawsuit seeking access to Maryland voter rolls.
11: Maryland is one of the more recent of a number of states that have had judges reinforce their hold on voter rolls. While the Justice Department says it's entitled to the lists under civil rights law, Judge Gallagher says she won't grant it just because the DOJ says it should have them. Democrats and some Republicans have objected to federal control of voter data since elections by law are run by states.
10: Fox's Colonel Scott. President Trump set to meet tomorrow with NATO Secretary General Mark Rutte, where Iran will likely be part of the conversation. Rutte says NATO countries agree with the president's handling of Iran.
12: You see now massively European allies pre-positioning their assets close to the strait, so to be able to help, for example, when it comes to demining.
10: On Fox's special report with Brett Baer, Rutte also said the president is doing exactly what is needed when it comes to Iran. 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
13: I-75 both directions between M39 and Verner Highway. Moving road work in this area. Expect lane closures through 11 tonight. 94 both directions between Wyoming Avenue and Greenfield Road. A moving work crew intermittently blocking the exit and entrance ramps through midnight. M10 southbound at I-696, the right lane closed due to construction. I'm Peggy Hodge, WJR traffic and weather first.
14: High pressure down from Canada, and it feels like it mid-50s tonight. Comfortable cool numbers, about 10 degrees cooler than average, in fact, with those north winds. Mostly cloudy tomorrow, 77. Could see some sprinkles tomorrow night, 62. And then some morning clouds, afternoon sunshine Thursday.
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19: He's here. He's here. 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
0: Hour two. It is so nice to have you with us. Ben Ferguson filling in for the great one, Mark Levin. I'll be back with you when he comes back from Israel. And if you just join us, we've been talking about who is James Tallarico. What is James Tallarico actually, what does he believe? What does he think? Right? Like, who is this guy? Let me go back to, there was a caller before the break that said something that's very interesting. There's a lot of people saying that God is non-binary. Why are they saying that God is non-binary? Okay, they're saying it because James Tallarico said this.
20: I listened to 15 hours of testimony on this bill. The worst part for me was the number of Christians who used scripture to justify hurting children. Even on this floor today, a member tried to justify a hateful amendment in the name of God's law. So let's talk about that.
0: Right. By the way, this is the trans bill, all right? This is talking about trans and protecting trans kids. He's like, no, let's mutilate them, okay? So you understand the context. Keep listening.
20: The first two lines of the Bible, the first two lines in Genesis, use two different Hebrew words to describe God. One is the masculine Hebrew noun for divinity. The second is the feminine Hebrew noun for spirit. God is both masculine and feminine and everything in between. God is non-binary. In Genesis 1:26, God speaks of God's self in the plural, saying, let us make human beings in our image to be like us. That's the infinite multitude of God, the masculine, the feminine, and everything in between. Trans children are God's children, made in God's own image. There's nothing wrong with them, nothing at all. They are perfect. They are beautiful, and they are sacred. Bullying children is immoral. It's a sin, a special kind of sin.
0: Okay, now, let's break that down. Number one, no one's bullying trans kids. What they're doing in Texas, because we're not insane, is we're making sure that you can't mutilate children. When all of a sudden they get old, and they're like, wait, where did my breasts go? Wait, where did my penis go? Wait, why do I have a hysterectomy? Why did you guys screw me up with all these hormones? Why did you do things that are irreversible and permanent damage to me? And I go back to, I believe that I was a superhero when I was a kid. My parents did not let me jump off a roof because I thought I could fly. But let's get into the theology aspect of this. And I will be the first to tell you, I am not a pastor. I want to be clear about that. Do I believe in God? Absolutely. Do I believe that God is my personal Lord and Savior? Yes. Am I a Christian? Yes. Have I sinned? Yes. Do I believe in forgiveness? Yes. Do I believe that man is perfect? No. Am I perfect? Absolutely not. Have I made mistakes in my life? Yes, you better believe it. Thank goodness I believe in a God who is compassionate and loving and kind. Now, with that being said, so you understand where I'm coming from, let's talk about the Bible and this idea now that a bunch of people believe that God is non-binary. The Bible does not describe God as non-binary. Certainly not, as I said earlier, in the modern sense of gender identity. And this is, by the way, an area where if you talk to theologians and denominations, like they will tell you this as well. Now, you can find people like Tallarico, who went to seminary, who will say, well, God is a spirit, and he'll quote what he just quoted there in Genesis. Okay, what does Jesus say? Jesus says God is spirit, and those who worship him must worship in spirit and truth. That is in the Gospel of John. Is that like non-binary? No, it's not. Because God is spirit, right? Orthodox Christianity has historically taught that God is not, well, biologically male or female like human beings. That's what the line comes from. Okay, let's go to the language of the Bible. The Bible is redundant in its consistency when it refers to God using masculine, not non-binary, but masculine language. You look at the Old Testament, you look at the New Testament. By the way, things change between the Old and the New Testament, but one thing that doesn't change between the Old and the New Testament is God being referred to as Father, that is male, King, that is male, not queen, Lord, that is male, and he and him is in the Old and the New Testament. God also taught all of his followers to pray our Father, not our non-binary person, being. Okay, in heaven, our Father in heaven, that's in Matthew, if you want to look it up. Again, I'm not a pastor, but I can read the Bible well, and I understand what male and female is, and I understand when they're using masculine words to describe the creator of the earth. The Bible also says humans are male and female. They do not have, let's be clear, non-binary. In fact, if you really want to go into the Bible and you really want to do a deep dive, go into the Bible and see what the Bible says about men laying with men and women laying with women. See what happened to the town where that was going on. Is that me being mean? No, but I'm going to tell you the truth on it. One of the most cited passages is this, quote, in the book of Genesis. So God created mankind in his own image. Male and female, he created them. I don't know how much more you need than that. This is teaching two sexes that were created by God, not six, as Tallarico says there are. Now, does the Bible sometimes use, quote, feminine imagery of God? That's another question I've been asked, all right? So let's talk about that. God conforming Israel like a mother, God comforting Israel, this is my handwriting's bad here, like a mother comforts a child, that was in the book of Isaiah. That is not saying that God is a woman. What he was saying was, is like, look, I've had coaches that have, in life, when I was training and had those ups and downs, they used motherly instincts, maybe they learned from their own mother, understanding that there's certain times to be tough on me and there's certain times to give me a hug or to give encouraging words. Does that mean that I'm saying that all my male coaches were women? No, that's not what it's saying. Same thing in the Bible. Jesus also compared himself to a hen gathering chicks in the Gospel of Matthew. Okay, does that mean that he's saying he's non-binary? Of course not. These are metaphors. And these are metaphors describing God's care and compassion. It's not statements that God is a female, which many on the left have like lost their minds, falling over themselves, trying to convince people that there's like six genders and that God's non-binary. So I go back to just 1 + 1 = 2 here, okay? The historic Christian position is clear because the words in the Bible, God, Jesus was a dude. God revealed himself using masculine names and titles, especially the word Father over and over again. This is not controversial. I go back to the perfect point here with this guy that's crazy. Don't trust a Christian who describes his Christian faith this way.
20: Yeah, and that's, you know, I always think of myself as a Christian who hates Christianity.
0: Yep. Like, that's when you should stop listening to the preaching of James Tallarico. This is a radical, crazy person who says he thinks of himself as a Christian who hates Christianity. That is a wolf in sheep's clothes. If this guy hates Christianity, by the way, he also hates meat and has a vegan campaign. He also hates guns. He also hates oil. He thinks white people are inherently racist and that the Bible justifies abortion and that God is non-binary. We should all call him out for exactly what he is, a crazy person. Someone that I do not want to be in Washington, D.C., making decisions about the future of this country. And then you go back to who inspires James Tallarico. It is a trans, queer, Latinx theologian. I don't know how else to put it. This Dr. Henderson Espinoza has a book, I think it was called Activist Theology. James Tallarico, back in February of 2021, was holding the book in his hand, tweeted out a picture, and said, "I'm a big fan. I read Activist Theology last year. As a progressive Christian in Texas, your work is inspirational. I would love to talk with you." What I mean, and by the way, to normalize transgenderism is also a disaster waiting to happen. Joe Rogan, by the way, on his show recently pointed this out. It was a great point. 7 out of the last 7 school shooters in a row have been trans. If you really want to fight me on it, 1 was non-binary, which is, I guess you could describe as like diet trans. Okay? So 7 out of the last 7 school shooters in a row have been trans. It's a mental health issue. We stopped treating it as a mental health issue, and then we started celebrating a mental health issue. And that's exactly what James Tallarico is trying to do. Senator Josh Hawley, Missouri, slamming on Fox News Channel James Tallarico, saying this.
1: It's so weird. This guy is just so weird. And saying that he's a Christian who hates Christianity, I think pretty much sums it up. I know this is a guy who believes that men ought to be playing women's sports and men ought to be in women's locker rooms. I guess maybe we read a different Bible. I'm pretty sure the Bible says that male and female, God created them, and he saw that it was good. So I think maybe Tallarico ought to knock it off, maybe read the scripture a little bit more, quit telling women that they should accept men in their locker rooms, quit saying that God is non-binary, which is another of his quotes. There's not 200 genders, there's 2. There's nothing wrong with being a woman or being a man. And I just think this guy, he's got to be the weirdest Senate candidate out there this year for the Democrats, and that is really saying something.
0: I could not agree with Josh Hawley more on this one, by the way. He's absolutely right. 877-381-3811. If you want to know what blasphemy sounds like, look up the word blasphemy, okay? James Tallarico, I always think of myself as a Christian who hates Christianity. That is blasphemy. 877-381-3811. Ben Ferguson filling in for Mark Levin. We'll be right back.
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0: All right, welcome back. It is the Mark Levin Show. Ben Ferguson filling in for the great one. I want to get straight into your phone calls, get your reaction, all that we've been talking about. 877-381-3811. 877-381-3811. Let me go to, I think it's Summy. I think I got that right, in Texas on line five. You are on the Mark Levin Show. Hi.
1: Hey, good evening.
0: How are you?
1: My impression of Tallarico, he's a walking church of Sardis. If not that, if you can imagine, a church of Sodom. I can think of no better title.
0: So it's interesting what's happening with like Christianity now and faith. There is a divide. One of them is preaching kumbayaism, as I call it, which is offend no one, only just give warm hugs and childlike stories and make it like an inspirational book. And then hopefully the numbers get bigger, more people give to your church, and then you become a mega pastor. That's like option one. Then there's this other part of it, which is like, and I saw this recently up in the Northeast. We were in Cape Cod, and it's, you know, Pride Month, right? And there's all these churches up there with gay flags and gay pride. I'm like, this is just blasphemy, but okay. Like, the Bible's extremely clear on it. And if you want to celebrate that, that's fine. But that's this part of where we have now allowed for Christianity and religion, organized religion, just like completely be bastardized by extremists and these ideals and not pushing back. Like, I didn't write the Bible, but I believe it. And I don't believe you pick and choose it. And I don't believe you just whitewash it. And I don't believe you don't quote things that, quote, will offend. By the way, like, the Bible is offensive to sin. I've sinned. I think everybody that I know has sinned. I think everybody that I know struggles with sin. Some sins more than others. And that's the reality of the situation. But to act like you never talk about these things is absurd. Like, it is completely absurd. And it's frustrating from my viewpoint that we're now in a scenario where you can even, like, entertain this idea. Like people are like, oh, yeah, God's non-binary. Like, wait, what? Wait, huh? Oh, yeah, the Bible says abortion's good. What in what world? You know, there's six genders. No, there's not. There are not six genders. You are lying. That is not a thing. It doesn't exist. You are lying. And unfortunately, is, I think Christians are so worried, like, about offending people now. I by the way, don't, if you're offended, it's not, I didn't write it. I didn't write it. I didn't, I'm not one of the wise men. I'm not one of the apostles. I didn't write the Bible. I do believe in it, and I believe what it says, and I don't think you cherry pick and pick and choose, because that's not actually believing in it. And if you're, let me put it a different way. If you're going to a church that doesn't preach things that offend people, then you're probably at a church that is there more for entertainment and filling pews and kumbayaism than they actually are the gospel. The gospel is offensive to many. In fact, the gospel is offensive to everyone if you're a sinner. I mean, it'd be like going to therapy and the person you're in therapy only encourages your bad behavior or doesn't say anything to offend you. Like, that would be pointless. Right, you go to therapy to talk about hard and tough things, right? Sometimes it's your fault, sometimes it's someone else's fault, sometimes it's something else. Like, it can be a multitude of things. But imagine if you only went to therapists and encouraged your bad behavior because they didn't want to offend you. That would be really stupid to pay for that. Well, that's basically James Tallarico's song.
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4: For more information on certified nurse midwives, call the Corewell Health OBGYN clinic in Clarkston at 947-524-4950. I'm Lloyd Jackson for WJR Health Watch.
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13: 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This will be the largest fully electric, sustainable facility in North America and the only one in the Northern Tier.
12: That is impressive. 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

0: 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It is the Mark Levin Show. Ben Ferguson filling in for the great one. 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Don't forget all the info I've been giving you today. 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So if you would, grab my podcast, Ben Ferguson Podcast, wherever you get your podcast. 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Let me go to Craig. Welcome, line two. You are on the Mark Levin Show. Hello.
1: Hello, sir. How are you?
0: I'm good. How are you?
1: Excellent. Excellent. It's a nice day in Montana. The reason I'm calling is because it's all well and good. Like, I love what they're doing. It's fantastic. But number one, I want to see our money back. How do we get our money back from these people? And then number two, how do you get the J.B. Pritzkers and the Ilhan Omars and everybody that you know is complicit in these things in chains? And I will wait for your response.
0: So, all right, hold on. Go back to the last thing you said there. Say that again.
1: How do you get the Ilhan Omars, the J.B. Pritzkers, I like what they're doing with Gavin Newsom out there in California. He's complicit.
0: Let's talk about that. Okay. And that's where I want to make sure I understand what you're saying. I'm not in favor, and I want to make this really, really clear. I am not in favor of lawfare. Now, what does that mean? It means deliberately trying to lock up your political opponents really for no reason. Okay. Like that I'm not in favor of. All right. So number one, let's just start with that. What I am in favor of is, you're a Republican or a Democrat and you're corrupt as hell, then I'm in favor of us going after you because you are corrupt as hell. If you got gold bars like Menendez, right, in your jackets in your house, like, I want to go after you. If you are Gavin Newsom, and we discussed this on the show yesterday, and his corruption and his wife's corruption and what they're looking into, like, there's a very good chance this dude's going to be doing everything he can to stay out of prison for a large part of his life, not the rest of his life, based on this investigation, if it is true. Now, do I want to weaponize the DOJ to go after our political opponents? No. Democrats do that, yes, but I don't want to play lawfare. So if there is an actual crime that's been committed by Ilhan Omar, like marrying her brother, is one of the accusations that's been out there, okay, to get citizen, you know, get status and all the things. I want to know that. If people are making money on insider trading and corruption, I want to nail them. I don't care if they're Republican or Democrat. But just because you're a lefty doesn't mean you're breaking the law. The same way, just because you're a hardcore conservative doesn't mean you're breaking the law. And I'll say it to the right, I mean to the left as well. I want to do everything that we can to go after those that are corrupt, that are dishonest, that are doing shady things and shady deals, and exposing it. That's all I really care about. Nothing else. I mean this. Where I say this, nothing else. That's all I care about. Do I want to say, okay, I don't like this person, this person, this person, so therefore we should, you know, go after? No, that's not what I want to do. I only want people to be indicted or go to jail that have actually committed crimes. That's it. That's like full stop. That's it. That's all I want to happen. And there are going to be other people that disagree with me. They're like, no, we should go after our political enemies. I do not want to weaponize the DOJ. So if they've committed crimes, and clearly I think there's a lot of Democrats that have, by the way, there's a lot of Republicans that have committed crimes. If you don't believe me, if you say that's not true, I can give you a long list of convictions of people that are corrupt. People in politics are shady as hell. Like, they just are. So like, understand it, expect it, and know that it's a real thing. But back to your point, do we look into these people? Should we look the other way? No, we should look into it. Should we try to hold people accountable? Absolutely, we should. That's the whole point I have on this, and I appreciate the phone call. Let me go to Chris, line four. Welcome. You are on the Mark Levin Show. Ben Ferguson with you. Hello.
2: Ben, how you doing tonight?
0: Good, man. How are you?
2: I'm good. Sorry, I was just doing some Pete Hegseth-style pull-ups here, so I'm a little out of breath.
0: You know what? Anyway. If you're just trying to big-time me, you just did it, so congratulations. Go ahead.
2: Hey, listen, this Talrico guy, he's just regurgitating crap that's been out there for decades. there was a book called The Shack. It was a movie, too, but it raised a lot of eyebrows in the Christian community because it portrayed God as like an entity at the shack in the woods. And like part of it, God was like a black woman. Part of it, God was like a guy. And it was just a lot of different gender things happening with God's personality. So I just want to say it's unoriginal. Nothing we haven't heard before from Talrico.
0: No, but it is certainly changing the way that people are talking about faith and religion, and that worries me and concerns me, right? Like, it really, really, really, really does.
2: Yeah, and I think he's also using kind of the Christian platform because I think he's been in the Christian circles and he recognizes faith as a big deal. And he's like, okay, I'm in Texas, you know, I'm the new liberal here. I need to bring along this faith component, kind of like what you were saying with these churches with the rainbow flags and stuff. It's like, okay, guys, but what about when Paul said that homosexuality is a sin? Like, what do we do with that?
0: What about Sodom and Gomorrah?
2: Yeah, but the thing is, like, yeah.
0: Do me a favor. I got to take a hard break here. All right, we'll come back. It's Ben Ferguson filling in for the great one. Don't forget during the break, follow me on X at Ben Ferguson Show on Instagram, Ben Ferguson Podcast, and most importantly, grab my podcast I do every day, the Ben Ferguson Podcast. I also do a show called the 47 Morning Update.
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6: If you look up the literal definition of the word midwife, it means with woman. Yet most of us assume a midwife's job begins with a positive pregnancy test and ends the moment the baby is delivered.
7: No matter where you are in your journey, we don't only see birth or pregnancy. 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We just want to support women no matter where they are, whether it is just for an annual exam to talk about what's going on with their bodies, whether or not it's contraception. 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
6: That's Renee Sokolowski, one of a team of four certified nurse midwives at Corwell Health's new office in Clarkston, who says midwives not only help women transition into motherhood, but also into menopause and the later chapter of their lives.
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6: 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I'm Lloyd Jackson for WJR Health Watch.
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8: Candidates advancing. I'm Lisa Lacerra, Fox News. Results coming in races in South Carolina and Maryland.
9: South Carolina Attorney General Alan Wilson winning the state's GOP gubernatorial runoff, defeating Lieutenant Governor Pamela Evett. Both candidates earned President Trump's endorsement, Wilson locking it in last week. Wilson will take on Democratic State Representative Jermaine Johnson in November's race to replace Republican Governor Henry McMaster, who is term limited. In Maryland, Democratic incumbent Wes Moore winning the party's nomination for governor, defeating longshot Democratic challenger Eric Felber, a physician.
8: Fox's Kristen Goodwin. In New York, State Assemblyman Micah Lasher has won the Democratic nomination for a seat being vacated by his former boss, retiring Congressman Jerry Nadler. He faced a crowded field that included John F. Kennedy's grandson, Jack Schlossberg, as well as Trump critic George Conway. Three allies of New York City Mayor Zoran Mamdani have won the nominations. Congressman Dan Goldman, a two-term incumbent, was beaten by former city comptroller Brad Lander. And Mamdani-backed State Assemblywoman Claire Valdez defeated the handpicked successor of retiring Congresswoman Nydia Velazquez. And Darielisa Chevalier has won the Democratic nomination for U.S. House in New York's 13th congressional district, defeating Adriana Espaillat. President Trump says that talks with Iran are moving along.
10: The Iran economy has been crushed and their defense industrial base has been damaged so severely that it'll take them many years to rebuild, many, many years. And now we're trying to work out a deal that's fair.
8: The president speaking at a Mack truck facility in Pennsylvania. Over the weekend, Vice President J.D. Vance traveled to Switzerland to begin negotiations with Iran. He said they have built a strong foundation for further discussions. This as the Senate, for the first time, has approved a war powers resolution that would block further U.S. military action against Iran. The move, though, is largely symbolic. 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
11: High pressure down from Canada, giving us some really nice weather tonight. We're down in the mid-50s. Those numbers are good, 10 degrees cooler than average. A little modest weather system pulls across Lake Michigan tomorrow and enters southern Michigan tomorrow night with some light rain showers possible tomorrow night. 55 tonight, becoming mostly cloudy tomorrow, 77, light rain showers.
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5: 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Here's Lloyd Jackson.
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19: He's here. 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
0: 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So a little different there. At Ben Ferguson Podcast there. All right, I let me go back to something else that is also an interesting story. A judge, has shut down the Trump admin database used to remove non-citizens from voter rolls, and this is now being celebrated by the left. Now, this was, as I mentioned, I think it was yesterday, you had a Biden-appointed federal judge that not only shut down the database used to remove non-citizens from voter rolls, but now the left is saying that this is a massive victory. It's exactly what I predicted. They want lawlessness in our country and especially in our elections. Now, our elections are supposed to be American citizens vote, not illegal immigrants. What's even more interesting is the 75-page opinion that was issued by Sparkle L. Suknanan follows a civil action suit against the Department of Homeland Security, the Social Security Administration, and the state of Texas by parties including the League of Women Voters. Now, this was a very big opinion, and the decision set aside a modified version of the systematic alien verification for entitlements, known as the SAVE system. And that was all created following the Trump-signed executive order to verify the citizenship or immigration status of registered voters or individuals registered to vote. And this was all put in place by the Department of Homeland Security and the Social Security Administration. Suknanan justified vacating the SAVE system by citing, quote, two fundamental rights that protect Americans from government overreach. Namely, that she said the right to privacy and the right to vote. Now, she pointed to the 2025 modified version of the SAVE system as the, quote, overreach, as it included the records of natural-born American citizens. Direct access, she says, SSA, Social Security Administration records, and allowed state users to conduct automated bulk searches rather than individual inquiries. Now, this is an activist judge. When you dive into more of what she said, you find out just how much more activist she actually is. She said the database shared among several federal agencies, so this is all federal agencies that have this information, they're cross-checking it basically, contained private information on U.S. citizens and thus violates protections put in place by Congress to prevent such centralized data banks, including the Computer Matching and Privacy Protection Act, she says, of 1988. All right, translation. I don't want you to be able to check in any way if someone is a citizen, so therefore I'm going to say that all the databases that we have and the SAVE database that we have, you can't use because I want illegal immigrants and dead people to be able to vote in our elections. Why would you want that to happen unless it's solely for one reason, and that is for to commit voter fraud? Now, the defendants argued that other more specific immigration laws overrode the general restrictions of the 1988 Act. Specifically, they pointed to the Illegal Immigration Reform and Immigration Responsibility Act of 96, which actually mandates that the federal government respond to state inquiries to verify the citizenship status of any individual. By the way, Democrats hate that. The judge declared the argument not a winner, quote unquote. Like, that's her actual words, not a winner. I mean, one hell of a legal brief when you just say, quote unquote, not a winner. The judge also blocked the Federal Trade Commission's antitrust probe into media matters, by the way, just for point of clarity here, and barred the executive branch from deporting unaccompanied migrant minors and reuniting them with their families abroad. So you can't even do that now. This is the same crazy judge. Now, this ruling comes as both Republicans and Democrats are preparing for the upcoming midterm elections. That's why this is has like it's a big deal and it has big ramifications. Republican Utah Senator Mike Lee, again, is attempting to advance the Save America Act in the Senate. But you have a problem there because you have basically four scumbag Republicans in the Senate that hate Donald Trump and don't look at the 80%+ of Americans that want the Save Act to pass. And so they want to stick it to Donald Trump. And so they're like, here's our middle finger. Like, that's just the truth of this. What is the SAVE Act? If you don't know, it's real simple. It requires a government-issued ID to vote. What a novel idea. Lee, Senator Lee said this on Sunday on Fox News. Quote, the American people overwhelmingly support this, regardless of political party. Want to make it easy to vote, hard to cheat. I'm going to say that again. Want to make it easy to vote, but hard to cheat. That's what the House passed, and that's what the SAVE Act actually does. Couldn't, by the way, agree more with Lee on that one. So when you look at the SAVE Act and you look at this, what Democrats are now publicly saying and celebrating is lawlessness, is actually making sure that lawlessness continues. Now, the SAVE Act is also something else that's, by the way, not controversial. More than 80% of American voters, Republican, Democrats alike, want it. The voter ID bill is now becoming an even bigger issue heading into the midterms. And these Republicans are stopping it. Well, they suck. Now, what we're being told is President Trump is now gearing up and going to be attending a closed-door Senate GOP lunch with John Thune while pushing for the SAVE Act. Brett Baer, Fox News Channel, reporting this just a few minutes ago.
20: ...tonight as he pushes Senate Republicans to pass the SAVE America Act. But that is creating another political problem. Chief Congressional Correspondent Chad Pergram shows us from Capitol Hill.
21: President Trump fixated on a singular goal.
10: We have to pass the Save America Act, which is voter ID, which is proof of citizenship.
21: But he's not getting his way.
22: There's no doubt the president is very frustrated with the speed of the Senate, as am I.
21: The president is exasperated at the Senate struggling to approve the bill.
23: There, I suspect we'll get a talking to. But at the same time, we'll be able to convey back to him.
21: The GOP numbers don't work.
24: Talking's good. Save Act's a waste of time.
21: Some Senate Republicans are irritated that President Trump incinerated GOP plans to renew the anti-terrorism program FISA Section 702 and stymied rapid confirmation of National Intelligence Director nominee Jay Clayton.
25: We have very candid conversations. I am very direct with the president. I shoot straight with him and vice versa. And, you know, we at times have differences of opinion.
21: GOP Florida Senator Rick Scott bypassed Thune, inviting the president to Capitol Hill to pitch the Save America Act.
1: My experience in business is that you wish to sit down with people and find out what their needs are and try to solve it.
21: The president is pressuring Thune.
2: John's a leader. That's what being is a leader about. John is a leader, and hopefully he can get the votes.
21: Democrats anticipate intra-party GOP fighting.
4: Trump only will talk to Senate Republicans behind closed doors, and from what it looks like, that ain't going to be pretty.
21: How?
0: Now, the president clearly is trying to get this done. The SAVE Act isn't even controversial. American citizens should only be the ones that vote in our elections. That is not controversial. Congressman Wesley Hunt, African-American, talking about this issue, and it's an important one because Democrats say the SAVE Act is going to actually disenfranchise African-American voters. And you want to talk about racism. Their actual argument is you can't expect black people, minorities, to have a form of government ID. Now, if that's not racism 101, I don't know what is. Wesley Hunt saying this in Congress. Take a listen.
8: If the United States is a country worth preserving, then I think we must protect the integrity of our elections and do everything in our power to do just that. I am shocked that the SAVE Act, which has already passed the House, is even controversial. And safeguarding our elections is the bedrock of our democracy, is something that both sides should easily support. They say that non-citizens voting in an election is not a real issue, or if some non-citizens are registered to vote, it's not a significant amount to make a difference. Well, in my home state of Texas, we just removed thousands of non-citizens from voter rolls. And in some of these recently hotly contested elections, that amount could even be enough to swing an entire election. Undermining the integrity of elections is not an oversight. It's a threat to democracy. I think it's time that we, as a body, acknowledge that threat. Now, I'm sitting here right now, and I got to tell y'all, I'm black, and I'm a veteran. I have six forms of government ID. Six. I've been black for my whole life. I've been a veteran since 2000 when I was at West Point. The insinuation that black and brown people cannot get an ID to vote like every other citizen, regardless of your race, religion, color, or creed, is insulting. I actually refer to this as the soft bigotry of low expectations. We, as all Americans, should want free and fair elections. We aren't making it more difficult for people to get an ID to vote. Every last black person that I know in my life has a government ID. We as a country have got to clean up our rolls to ensure that we have free and fair elections regardless of your race, religion, color, or creed. And that's why I reject the assertion that we, no matter what color you are, cannot reach that very low bar of having a government ID to figure out how to vote for the leadership and the future of this country.
0: Could not agree more with what was said there by Wesley Hunt. 1-877-381-3811. 1-877-381-3811. Ben Ferguson filling in for the great one. We'll be right back.
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7: It's the best form of collaboration. 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We collaborate when needed, when things start going a little awry or there's a complication that arises, we will then either collaborate with physicians or transfer you to them.
6: For more information on certified nurse midwives, call the Corewell Health OBGYN Clinic in Clarkston at 947-524-4950. I'm Lloyd Jackson for WJR Health Watch.
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0: All right, welcome back. It is the Mark Levin Show. Ben Ferguson filling in for the great one. Want to get your phone calls, 877-381-3811. By the way, if you want to know why the SAVE Act is stalling, you just got to look at these rhino Republicans who are no longer going to have power, who hate Donald Trump more than they care about listening to their constituents. I'll give you an example. Senator Bill Cassidy is a Republican from Louisiana. He's out of a job. Donald Trump went against him, and so now he's like, all right, here's my big middle finger to all of Americans who want this. Let me just play this for you from CNN. And again, the majority of Americans overwhelmingly want the SAVE Act. So what does Cassidy, who's supposed to be a Republican from Louisiana, say?
1: I'm back. And this is sort of just going back through the archives to see how bad Bill Cassidy did. He got 25% of the vote, okay? I went back and I looked at every single non-appointed senator. This, in my mind, was the worst primary showing ever, at least since the end of World War II. That is how badly Bill Cassidy did. He did worse than every single one. Getting 25% of the vote for a senator in a primary, it's literally unheard of, and that is because, of course, Donald Trump endorsed against this guy.
2: Look, if you can find a different case of this, Harry looked at every single one and thinks it's the worst, send us. You know,
1: send us.
2: Yeah, tweet us.
1: Tweet us.
2: Is Twitter still a thing? I don't know.
1: You're X-ing us, I guess.
2: In any case, so President Trump endorsed an opponent here. How does President Trump do in general when he endorses a Republican primary?
1: You know,
0: let's just pause there. That's why Bill Cassidy is saying, quote, it's time to talk about something else. Cassidy was primaried out. Trump got involved. He pretended to support the Save America Act. Now he's showing his true colors. He's not the only one, by the way. All of these are doing it. And by the way, the lies they're being told, Chuck Schumer blatantly lying about the Save America Act. Here's what he said today.
3: Intend that the Save America Act is popular with the public here. Do you worry that they could try to boomerang this on some of your vulnerable members by saying that you're not for this bill?
4: The American people know what a disaster this is. They know that it would remove 20 million people from the voting rolls. And so the American people are totally on our side on this issue.
0: They're not. That's just a lie. The American people know what a disaster this is. The American people are totally on our side with this issue. No, the American people overwhelmingly support common sense voter ID laws. Chuck Schumer is lying. And Senator Mike Lee says he is prepared to use an unconventional, as he describes it, tactic to get the SAVE Act passed. He came out with this earlier today in an interview talking about how he has a new idea to get the SAVE Act to pass. This is part of the reason why Donald Trump, I think, was in these meetings. Listen.
5: What the American people want, Senator, is we want to know who's who. Who are the other senators that are fighting us on this? And is there going to be an opportunity? You know, President Trump has threatened to name names. Are we going to find out in any of these, you know, different processes that are about to play out, that they put their name on this? Because I think that's important. The voters want to know who's blocking this.
6: Yeah, I would imagine that those who speak out one way or another on this tomorrow, in that meeting with President Trump and Senate Republicans, will self-identify. That's often how it ends up working. But look, regardless of who speaks in which direction, I do think it's important to recognize a couple of things. First of all, as you point out, it's not an easy situation. I grasp the fact that we don't have 60 votes. I fully get that. I also get that in many circumstances, that signals that it's not something that we're likely to get passed. This is a rather unique opportunity, though, where number one, our election security requires us to take aggressive action. Number two, we've got a bill that is really popular among Americans. Like three out of four American voters, Democrats and Republicans combined, support measures like this one. And they want that done. Number three, it gets more popular over time, more popular as it's debated, especially because the Democrats' arguments against it don't land. I have yet to hear a legitimate argument against them.
5: They're so empty.
6: It's so empty. And so I'm not purporting to claim that this would be easy. I'm not purporting even to claim that I know exactly how this would turn out. What I am saying is, in this rare moment, I think it would benefit all of us, particularly Senate Republicans, to stand up for the American people and to use some unconventional tactics to try to get this passed.
0: To use unconventional tactics to try to get this passed. So Republicans are now bracing for the SAVE Act showdown, as it's being described. And what I do think is Mike Lee has also said, debate the SAVE Act literally until the SAVE Act passes. Like, until then, like, what are we doing here, right? Like, what are we doing? He said it on Fox News Sunday as well when he said this.
7: Look, she's right that the expanded version of it has never gotten to 50 votes. But it's important, Shannon, to remember that the original Save America Act, the one that was passed by the House of Representatives, does have simple majority support in the Senate.
0: Simple majority support in the Senate. Interesting. 1-877-381-3811. Ben Ferg.
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11: 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Here's Lloyd Jackson.
12: There's a common assumption out there that a midwife is only an option if you're having a perfectly textbook low-risk pregnancy. The moment things get complicated, or if a C-section is on the table, women assume they have to leave midwifery behind.
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12: When a birth gets complicated, nurse midwife Renee says the medical focus naturally shifts to the crisis at hand. 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
13: That is the best thing about a midwife, is we are there to advocate for you no matter what. 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
12: Nurse midwife Renee says more and more women are now choosing midwifery.
13: I think people are starting to see the value. 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
12: For more information on certified nurse midwives, call the Corwell Health OBGYN Clinic in Clarkston at 947-524-4950. I'm Lloyd Jackson for WJR Health Watch.
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0: By the way, we got some new audio that I want to play for you. And welcome back, Mark Levin Show, Ben Ferguson, filling in for the great one. I want you to hear what President Trump had to say earlier today about the SAVE Act. And this comes again as he's meeting with the Senate for their luncheon. Here's what he said.
18: And we will pass the Save America Act to protect our sacred American election. And in the Save America Act, it's very simple. All voters must show a photo voter ID. Very nice. May we see a picture, please? All voters must provide proof of citizenship. And there will be no mail-in ballots except for illness, disability, military deployment, or travel. And we will also, in that same bill, enshrine in permanent law no men in women's sports and no transgender surgery for our children. So together with the help of patriots throughout Pennsylvania and all across the land.
0: You listen to the president, he's not backing down. That's exactly why I think some people voted for him. But if you want to know what he's up against in the Senate, I'll give you another headline to just prove the point that you have senators there who have lost their power, Republicans, and they're just going to try to screw him. The Senate has now voted to adopt the War Powers Resolution limiting Donald Trump's military authority over the Iran issue. The Senate voted in favor of a War Powers Resolution to limit Donald Trump's military authorization over Iran, which directs him to pull United States military troops out of the conflict with Iran. It was a 50-48 vote. The Senate adopted the War Powers Resolution, which instructs Trump to remove the United States Armed Forces from hostilities against the Islamic Republic of Iran. By the way, you know who this is a winner for? One person only, that is a group of people, the IRGC. This is a win for Iran. And for terrorist group Hamas and Hezbollah, and the other one's a fund. The resolution was described as being concurrent, which means Trump's signature is not needed, according to media reports. Now, I go back to why is the SAVE Act not passing. All right, look at this vote. Republican Senator Susan Collins, Republican from Maine, Bill Cassie, the same one that's screwing us on the SAVE Act from Louisiana, Lisa Murkowski, Republican from Alaska, and Rand Paul, as you know, Rand Paul's his own breed, Republican from Kentucky, joined with the Senate Democrats in supporting the War Powers Resolution. John Fetterman, by the way, Democrat who's acting like a Republican, God bless this guy, opposed it. Now, the Senate's adoption of the War Powers Resolution comes after the House vote on June 3rd in favor of the resolution after three previous failed attempts, according to the latest record. So the Senate's delivered a symbolic rebuke to Trump's war in Iran, adopting a War Powers Resolution 50-48, and you've got these four senators that hate Donald Trump, and they're like, yeah, we'll go along with this. Now, in a video posted on X by C-SPAN, Senator Jim Risch, a Republican from Idaho, chairman of the Committee on Foreign Relations, called upon his colleagues to oppose the measure, adding that there are no armed forces at the moment that are engaged in hostilities in Iran. By the way, that's true. So you would think that that would be an important data point. Not if you hate Donald Trump, not if you're a disgruntled Republican.
19: This is a House concurrent resolution which states in operative part, quote, Congress directs the president to remove United States armed forces from hostilities against the Islamic Republic of Iran. I'm going to urge everyone to vote no on this. It is wrong on so many levels, starting with the fact that a concurrent resolution process, which this attempts to do, has been held unconstitutional by the United States Supreme Court. So whatever happens with this, it's going to have no effect. The president isn't going to pay any attention to it. That's one thing. The second thing that's wrong with this is it directs him to remove United States armed forces from hostilities. There are no armed forces at this moment that are engaged in hostilities with Iran. The third thing, and the most important thing, is that voting on this, whether it passes or fails, sends a message to Iran. If this passes, the Iranians are going to simply stand up and walk away from negotiations. They're going to say this thing's over. The Congress has told the President of the United States, leave us alone, we can do whatever we want to do, and they will walk away. If you think that's a good idea, you should vote for this. On the other hand, if you believe that the President of the United States has done, and that is bring the Iranians to the table to negotiate on items that they have refused to negotiate on for a long time in the past, and has used the armed forces of the United States to bring them to the table, then you should vote no on this. Let diplomacy work. Give the president, give the Department of State, give the current administration the ability to, once again, give Iran the opportunity to do the right thing. Maybe they will. We don't know for sure yet because we have some 50-some days left of the negotiations, but we ought to at least give that an opportunity to work. I urge everyone to vote no on

0: All right, welcome back. It is the Mark Levin Show. Ben Ferguson filling in for the great one. He's in Israel. He'll be back with you soon. It's been an honor and a pleasure to be with you the last couple of days. We want to remind you, you can grab my podcast, the Ben Ferguson Podcast, wherever you get your podcast each and every moment, every morning, I should say. And also, if you want to know what's happening in the White House, I do a podcast called the 47 Morning Update. You'll get the latest news coming out of the White House. You'll be smarter than anybody else, and you can start your morning and know all that in 10 to 12 minutes in the morning. So grab the 47 Morning Update as well. All right, let me get to your phone calls. 877-381-3811. Let me go to Bill. All right, hold on. Let me go to Frank first in San Francisco, California, line two. Frank, you are on the Mark Levin Show. Hello.
1: Yeah, thanks. Listen, the SAVE Act is unconstitutional and it's not going to pass. The last time I looked, it's the United States of America. It's the states that determine how the elections are ran. Now, I would support a SAVE Act for the state of California tomorrow, but I don't support the federal control of our state elections.
0: Well, this is a misconception. It's not control of the state elections. It's control of the federal elections that happen in the states. And so in a federal election, why should you get to cheat in California and me play by the rules in Texas, and then then we have a completely different government? That's where I'm sorry, what you're saying is factually a lie.
1: The responsibility of the elections is the state and the local precincts. So, I mean, the federal government cannot intervene. It's very similar to the Civil Rights Bill of 1964 that Senator Goldwater opposed because it violated.
0: All right, hold on. If we're gonna go into this, let's talk about it, okay? And I'm not a constitutional lawyer, but I know some basics about the Constitution here. True or false, the Constitution gives states primary authority over election administration. True or false?
1: Yes.
0: Okay.
1: True.
0: Does Congress have the authority to regulate times, places, and manner of federal elections through the election clause? True or false? They do or don't?
1: I don't think so. No.
0: They do. Yes, they do. Like, you can't pick and choose, Frank, like, on this one. Like, it doesn't, like, this is the biggest misconception lie, okay, that you're trying to put on this audience. I'm going to call you out for it. Congress has the authority to regulate time, place, and manner of federal elections through the election clause. Congress, by the way, also has a legitimate interest in preventing non-citizens from voting in federal elections, which is exactly why the SAVE Act is even being discussed right now. And if you really want to get into it, Frank, true or false, federal law already prohibits non-citizens from voting in federal elections. True or false?
1: I think that's true, yeah.
0: Okay, so that's true. So, if you are arguing your argument, all right, that you're saying this is a violation, then you just undid it by stating and agreeing with me that federal law prohibits non-citizens from voting in federal elections, which means the SAVE Act simply creates a stronger verification mechanism for a law that is already in place that is constitutional. And let's also be clear. Courts in this country, there is precedent for this, okay, Frank? They have already upheld some voter ID and election integrity measures when they are not overly burdensome, including parts of Crawford versus Marion County Election Board. That was a big case, which goes back to why the SAVE Act is, in fact, constitutional. So the idea that you're saying this is unconstitutional is based on the facts, and the history is just flat out wrong. I want to be clear.
1: But let me say this, that a lot of the people will not come to vote if they think they're going to be identified because they fear that there could be a whole bunch of things happening to them, like warrants outstanding or claims against their
0: But now you're talking about whataboutism, all right? This idea that is the argument is absurd because that could be so are we going to say next that if you get pulled over by the cops that you shouldn't have to show your ID, right? If you're doing something wrong because you're afraid that they'll find out that you have a warrant for your arrest?
1: Well, if you get pulled over by the cops, you have to face the consequences. Most people don't want to.
0: How is that any different than facing the consequences if you want to vote and you're a felon that you shouldn't get to vote or if you have a warrant out for your arrest?
1: here's the whole thing.
0: Or if you're an illegal immigrant, what your argument is so flawed because what you're advocating for is those that are either breaking the law, felons, or those that are in the country illegally. Like, I don't know where you thought you were going to be able to call in, talk to me about this, and win with this ridiculous argument. Like, that, like, it was a bad idea, bro. But I love you. But that was it. But I mean, thank you for letting me go down this road with you, because now everybody listening understands why the SAVE Act is actually legit.
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8: For more information on certified nurse midwives, call the Corwell Health OBGYN Clinic in Clarkston at 947-524-4950. 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
7: On March 5th, 1946, Sir Winston Churchill gave his famous Iron Curtain speech at Westminster College in Missouri. The speech was deemed by many to mark the onset of the Cold War.
8: From Stettin in the Baltic to Trieste in the Adriatic, an Iron Curtain has descended across the continent. Behind that line lie all the capitals of the ancient states of Central and Eastern Europe. All these famous cities and the populations around them lie in what I must call the Soviet sphere. And all our subjects, in one form or another, not only to Soviet influence, but to a very high and in some cases increasing measure of control from Moscow. This is certainly not the liberated Europe we fought to build up.
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9: 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Many people, especially those in their 30s and 40s, are falling into costly traps, including failing to boost emergency savings, delaying investing, and taking on too much debt. 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And it's critical to save for an emergency fund and start to plan for your child's education early. College costs continue to rise, and many families underestimate the importance that the earlier you start to save, the less difficult it becomes in later years. Saving you money, Hillary Barsky, Fox News.
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3: This is House Call for Health. A recent study from a university in Finland finds that you might be able to exercise longer without feeling more exhausted if you're listening to your favorite music during a workout. Those who picked their own music extending endurance by nearly 20% during intense exercise. For the study, they looked at 29 recreationally active adults completing two identical cycling sessions with about 80% effort. One group cycled in silence, the other chose music, with their workout lasting about 6 minutes longer on average. But despite being able to go longer while listening to some tunes, heart rate and other physical markers remained similar to the silent group. The lead researcher saying self-selected music doesn't change your fitness level, it just helps you to tolerate sustained effort for longer. The study was published in the journal Psychology of Sport and Exercise. For more health news, go to foxnewshealth.com. 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I'm Lisa Brady, Fox News.
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4: I'm Gianna Gelosi with your Fox True Crime Minute. New details emerge in a 24-year-old murder case that has gone cold until this year. Back in 2002, Frank Weiss from Plano, Texas, was found dead near Lake Louisville. Last month, 55-year-old Lisa Honrund was arrested for his murder. She was his wife at the time of his death. Court documents say Weiss was shot with a .38-caliber firearm, and his body was found wrapped in plastic bags, tied up with rope, and weighted down with sandbags duct-taped to his legs. They went on to say that Weiss and Honrund went to dinner 2 days before his body was found, and it was the last time he was seen alive. Detectives learned that Weiss had asked for an annulment, and Honrund signed it. In the days after his disappearance, detectives say Honrund told Weiss's daughter he had gone to Cancun but didn't want to be bothered. Investigators say the case was finally cracked thanks to new information from a key witness, alongside advances in technology and investigative techniques. There's more on this story at foxnews.com or subscribe to the Fox True Crime Podcast. I'm Gianna Gelosi with your Fox True Crime Minute.
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6: The student now goes to college to proclaim rather than to learn. The lessons of the past are ignored and obliterated in a contemporary antagonism known as the generation gap.
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8: Ali comes out to meet Frazier, but Frazier starts to retreat. If Frazier goes back an inch farther, he'll wind up in a ringside seat. Ali swings with the left. Ali swings with the right. Look at the kid carry the fight.
9: Everybody just gathered around, organized. And it was orderly. No kids were out of hand. They just wanted to talk. 2 seconds, throwing tear gas, and the kids were picking up and throwing them back at the cops. And they chased the kids over the hill. The cops were boxing those kids all around them. All of a sudden, cops got trigger happy and shot kids.
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13: 1 year ago, Cardinal Robert Prevost was elected Pope Leo XIV as the first American to ever become the Bishop of Rome. In the first official biography of the Pope, author Elise Allen says Leo has a special message to American Catholics.
14: Building friendship, building community, remembering that in spite of our differences, we can be friends and we can treat each other as human beings. You know, I think that's his big message.
13: And it's a message that has been tested and making headlines in the last few weeks as the Pope and President Trump sparred over disagreements about the war in Iran. Allen was the first journalist to have a lengthy interview with Pope Leo after his election, and she says Leo has a quiet strength that may surprise people, but one that can take on the world leaders. He was well prepared to stand his ground even against the President of the United States.
14: I think Leo, you know, was not entirely surprised by that, but he also said very clearly he is not trying to attack anybody with what he says. He's trying to preach the gospel, and I think he sincerely means that.
13: For Fox on Faith, Lauren Green, Fox News.

0: I love this place. I've been surfing here since I was a kid. Now, seeing my grandson out on the water, it means everything to me. Watching him and taking in the blue waves, the sea breeze, the blurry horizon.
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6: 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I'm Lisa Brady, Fox News.
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0: This is a coordinated monthly local test of the emergency alert system originating from the EAS local primary station for this area. Equipment that can quickly warn you during emergencies is being tested. If this were an EAS actual emergency, such as a tornado, a toxic material release, nuclear plant accident, or other state or local emergency that affects your safety, official messages would have followed the alert tone. This station serves the Southeast Michigan local operational area. This concludes this test of the EAS system.
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0: 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And we're doing it in a way no other station can, with historic sound highlighting Michigan's impact on American history.
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0: Coming this month, Mark Snethkamp celebrates 100 years, and in July, another centennial, the National Cherry Festival in Traverse City, plus an America 250 Michigan-made salute to the Port Huron to Mackinac race. 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America 250, Michigan made. 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

0: We are on our radio. He's Eric Carly, and I'm Gary McNamara. So, yeah, I really think, you know, when you talk about some of the emails you've gotten where, you know, people say, well, my Democrat friends aren't as, you know, wild and crazy as that. Well, talk to them and ask them if they'll actually defend it and go through all the different things.
1: Yeah.
0: And you get a blank stare. Because I have not found one Democrat, and I know a lot.
1: Yeah. Yeah.
0: That will
1: yeah.
0: actually argue any of these points. They'll just throw back at you, well, you're just, you know, you're a right-wing talk show host, and so you're just throwing. Yeah. Yeah. They won't actually debate the issues. They throw the labels back at you.
1: Yeah.
0: Their defense is, you know, where I stand on, you know, where I stand on the issues. And it, but it doesn't matter. It doesn't matter if I say I criticize the Republican Party all the time. They're not as conservative. Well, you're a conservative then. And as a conservative, you're intolerant of what? Explain. Well, I'm just done with this. I'm not going to get into an argument with you. And they turn around and they walk away and I'm just smiling.
1: Yeah.
0: I'm like, no, we're just having a discussion. I'm not angry.
1: Right.
0: I'm not angry at you or anything.
1: Right. No.
0: And so I really think there's a huge segment of Democrats, especially in the Heartland, that are in complete denial.
1: Right.
0: They're in the denial stage right now.
1: No, I think they are.
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6: News. I'm Chris DeMeo. The Senate approves a war powers resolution to block U.S. military action in Iran.
7: This war is disgusting, and we hate it, and it should be ended immediately.
6: Senate Minority Leader Chuck Schumer. It's the 10th time the Senate has tried to advance a war powers resolution, but this time more Republicans voted for the bill, expressing concerns about the war and the deal the president struck with Iran. President Trump set to meet today with NATO Secretary General Mark Rutte, where Iran will likely be part of the conversation. Rutte says NATO countries agree with the president's handling of Iran.
8: You see now massively European allies pre-positioning their assets close to the strait, so to be able to help, for example, when it comes to demining.
6: Rutte appearing on Fox's special report with Brett Baer.
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0: He is Eric Cronin. I'm Gary McNamara. I just wonder how long it'll be before I hear this commercial run by the Republicans in Texas. We played it once to start off the show, but it's just our audio cut of the day, and it's just so beautiful from James Tallarico, the Democrat. The Democrat Socialist of America who's trying to pretend he's not and trying to walk that fine line.
1: Yeah.
0: This is a tough one. Listen to this one.
2: Yeah. And that's, you know, I always think of myself as a Christian who hates Christianity.
3: Yep.
2: Right.
3: And
2: like,
0: I just love how you're just it struggling for words.
1: I'm like, where do you go from that? Happy Easter? What? I'm a Christian who hates Christianity. Well, that wouldn't be a Christian.
0: That would be a non-Christian.
1: That would be a non-Christian,
0: right.
1: Whether agnostic, atheist, or whatever.
0: Funny thing is, you were talking about hyphenating before.
1: Oh, how many hyphens have we got to put there?
0: Yes.
1: Oh, my gosh.
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10: The votes are cast. I'm Chris DeMeo, Fox News. President Trump visited a Mack truck facility in Pennsylvania on Tuesday as Republicans and Democrats remain focused on the upcoming midterm elections. The president making the case that his tariffs are helping bring factories back to the U.S.
11: All American roads will be filled with American trucks very shortly. Very few people are able to compete with us anymore. They used to rip us off. It was like we were a bunch of babies.
10: The visit comes as polls suggest the majority of Americans disapprove of the president's handling of the economy. Secretary of State Marco Rubio visiting the United Arab Emirates as he meets with Gulf allies to discuss the U.S.-Iran peace deal. The secretary says that good groundwork has been laid out, but a lot of work remains.
12: I think there's a framework and an outline upon which we can make real progress. I think good groundwork was laid over the last 72 hours, but a lot of work remains to be done, and we want to hear from our partners. We want to make sure that their views are taken into account, and we understand their security concerns, their regional economic concerns as well.
10: President Trump says the Strait of Hormuz will stay open for now with no naval blockade.
13: President Trump touting this big number with oil tankers getting through the Strait of Hormuz one day after the Treasury Department issued a waiver allowing Iran to begin selling its oil and doing it in U.S. dollars for the first time in decades. Posting on social media about the overnight success getting these oil tankers through, saying 19 million barrels of oil flowed out of the Hormuz Strait yesterday, an all-time record. Oil prices are tumbling down and the world is a much safer place. Now, before the war, every day about 20 million barrels of oil used to pass through the Strait of Hormuz.
10: That's Fox's Lucas Tomlinson. The U.S. is easing its restrictions on Iran's World Cup team. The Department of Homeland Security said Tuesday the squad could travel into the country 2 days before its next match, but they'll still be required to leave after Friday's match in Seattle. 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
10: Several states holding primaries yesterday. Progressive Democrats won big in New York, helped by the backing of Democratic Socialist Mayor Zoran Mamdani.
18: That's three big wins in three congressional House primaries by far-left candidates endorsed by Democratic Socialist Zoran Mamdani. For Mamdani, it solidifies his power in the Democratic Party and underscores the fact that he imposed major losses to the Democratic Party's establishment. In New York 13, Espaillat, the chair of the Hispanic Congressional Caucus, loses his seat to Mamdani-backed Democratic Socialist Daria Lisa Avila Chevalier. Chevalier wants to abolish ICE and prisons and says all deportations are wrong, even for convicted murderers. She led anti-Israel protests in Columbia University.
10: Fox's Brian Yenis in New York. Now, these races were being seen as a litmus test for the future of the Democratic Party and for Democratic Socialists to help expand their influence toward others. South Carolina Attorney General Alan Wilson won the Republican primary runoff election in the race for governor, defeating Lieutenant Governor Pamela Yvette. Well, the House has given final approval to a broad bipartisan bill aimed at lowering the cost of housing. The legislation would reduce federal regulations, streamline environmental reviews, speed up the construction process, and curb the influence of corporate landlords by limiting their ability to purchase single-family homes. The Senate passed the measure on Monday. President Trump is expected to sign it today. The U.S. hitting Cuban state companies with new sanctions that some analysts say could spook foreign investors and deepen a severe economic crisis. Secretary of State Marco Rubio said the sanctions target five Cuban entities, including three linked business conglomerates run by Cuba's Revolutionary Armed Forces. Stocks dropping yesterday, the Dow ending down 45 points, the Nasdaq lost 579. I'm Chris DeMeo. This is Fox News.
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21: We are currently accident-free on the area roadways as we begin your Wednesday morning commute. We do have some orange barrels to look out for. Roadwork has the roadway reduced to two lanes, I-75 southbound between Front Street and Otter Creek Road. You'll find construction has the two left lanes closed, I-96 westbound between Levan and I-275. Construction has your left lane closed, 11 Mile Road westbound at I-696. And roadwork has the two right lanes closed, 8 Mile Road westbound between Evergreen and Lasser Road. Now, WJR weather first from the Weather Channel. A mix of sun and clouds this morning, followed by mostly cloudy skies and a few showers this afternoon with a high of 78 degrees. Cloudy with showers overnight with a low of 61 and mostly cloudy skies with scattered
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28: Wednesday, June 24th, 2026. I'm Bill Malugin. Frustration is growing amongst communities as thousands of data centers pop up all around the country with no end in sight. How can we power the future of AI without ignoring the voices next door?
29: AI gives opportunity, but if you use a screwdriver like a hammer, it doesn't work well.
30: I'm Dave Anthony. The America 250 celebration brings us together at a time of divisive politics.
31: It makes noise, it gets attention to be focused on the things that separate us, but they really aren't very important at the end of the day. What's important is going home to your wife and kids, going home to your family, going home to your dreams, living your dreams, getting out in the world and going ahead and making a difference. And you are allowed to do that in America like no other place in the world.
30: We speak with Kelsey Grammer.
32: And I'm Jason Chaffetz. I've got the final word on the Fox News Rundown.
28: There's a nationwide backlash against data centers, the large facilities that store the servers, storage drives, and networking equipment needed to make artificial intelligence work. Growing concerns about them could become a major issue as we head to the midterm elections this fall, as voters blame them for higher energy and water prices and put pressure on local leaders to keep the structures out of their communities. Earlier this month, Monterey Park in Southern California approved a ballot measure that permanently prohibits data centers within city limits. Nashville put a temporary pause on the construction of them. And back in March, Vermont Senator Bernie Sanders teamed up with New York Congresswoman Alexandria Ocasio-Cortez to introduce the Artificial Intelligence Data Center Moratorium Act, which would pause construction until certain safeguards could be put in place.
33: We are at the beginning of the most profound technological revolution in world history. A moratorium will give us time. Time to understand the risks.
28: However, Virginia Senator Mark Warner says it's already too late.
34: I don't think it's going to stop
0: the march of AI. This genie is out of the bottle.
28: Supporters claim the facilities bring in jobs, tax revenue, and economic development. And with China rapidly growing out their AI infrastructure, some even argue data centers are necessary for national security. So how do we find the balance between economic growth and local needs?
29: As the lieutenant governor of Florida, I serve 23 and a half million people. We will always prioritize Florida and America first. Hard stop, right?
28: Florida Republican Lieutenant Governor Jay Collins is running for governor in the Sunshine State.
29: When it comes to data centers, there's three basic approaches. There's the raise the flag and let it rip. That's not going to work in Florida. You know, you just can't have unfettered growth unchecked, right? There's the moratorium side where people are shutting this down completely. They want to have a statewide moratorium. I'm not sure that's the right approach either. I'm a guardrail guy. Look, I protect our people. Zero energy transfer to the people, zero water degradation to the people, and I want complete transparency and clarity with who the customer is when it comes to these data centers. You got to know the facts and make a decision as a local community.
28: And I understand you've got something of a six-point plan if you're governor of Florida on how to handle these data centers. What are some of those points?
29: Yeah, so I just gave you the first three right there, and we'll be releasing this here in a little bit on our extension thereof. Mm-hmm. But the other three that we're talking about primarily go into AI. You've got to really understand what AI is and how it's being utilized as a tool. You know, AI gives opportunity. But if you use a screwdriver like a hammer, it doesn't work well, right? So look, the first thing is AI. You've got to have that filter, that brain, that algorithmic system up front be data pure. As a Green Beret, having deployed around the globe, if I wanted to change how a state or a nation thought, I would use AI. I wouldn't pick up a rifle. Mm-hmm. Over time, it adapts and changes the lexicon of the industry and everything else. It's got to be on our terms. Number two, the suicidal, homicidal ideation, there's got to be accountability. That cannot happen. And the third thing is this. You got to have a person in the loop. You do. AI is a tool. It doesn't replace people. It doesn't understand the dynamic of what we bring to the table.
28: So a little bit earlier this month, Fox News did a poll asking folks if they'd like to have data centers in their area, in their neighborhood, in their city. Only 32% of the respondents said they would support having a data center near them. When you go around the state of Florida, what do you hear from people?
29: People are concerned. What they're worried about is this short-term bump in growth, and you're trading it for long-term degradation in the community. People are very concerned about AI and the impact, the cyber footprint of our families and our kids. Have we ever thought about and talked about on a regular basis how big the cyber footprint is for kindergartners through 12th grade? Just in primary school, mm-hmm. The frontal lobes haven't developed. They're at risk every day, and it's compounding on a daily and monthly basis. Mm-hmm. It's hard. You got to get that under wraps. They want to protect our people, protect our state, and they want to treat it like a tool, but it's got to be on our terms, on Florida's terms. And this should be a very focused, state-driven issue.
28: So one of your opponents in the race for governor is Congressman Byron Donalds. I understand you've been wanting to debate him. He's been refusing to do so, apparently made comments saying that doing a debate with you would be akin to doing a participation trophy. You had a viral moment at a press conference recently. You're a Green Beret. You've got a Purple Heart. You've been in combat. You took off your prosthetic leg. You banged it on the table and basically said, here's my participation trophy. What's your message to Byron Donalds?
29: Get in the ring. What are you scared of? If you're that far ahead and you think you're the man, show the world that you're the man. Mm. Until then, you know, don't be chicken. It's okay. We'll be there waiting.
28: The polls show him right now with quite a sizable lead over you. How do you plan to chip into that and eventually reverse that?
29: Well, I remind people that we're actually doing pretty well in the polls when you compare 8 years ago to the day with where Congressman Ron DeSantis was. Mm-hmm. More money, more support. And very similarly, he was not winning the race. Mm-hmm. Adam Putnam, our ag commissioner, was. 8 years before that, our attorney general, McCollum, was in the exact same boat, front runner, all the endorsements, all the money. And nobody'd heard of a healthcare guy named Rick Scott. History shows us that the first person in or the person who thinks they're winning doesn't always win in Florida. Mm-hmm. Actually, history shows us it's quite the opposite.
28: And speaking of Governor DeSantis, he has not yet made an endorsement in your race. Would you like to see him make a decision here?
29: Well, look, I talk to the governor regularly. I am his lieutenant governor. When he handpicked me to be his lieutenant governor, he said, Jay is day one ready. If something happens to me, he can lead this state right now. Mm. The governor and I are in great space. I know where he is. And when he decides to jump into this race, you'll have no doubt that he's in. And when he's ready, I'm sure he'll make the appropriate decision.
28: So we already talked about data centers. What are a few other things that, you know, are the biggest issues you think are facing Florida right now? Some of the main pillars, if you're elected, that you want to focus on when you take office?
29: Well, look, the number one thing we could talk about is affordability. And as a Republican and as a conservative, we have to grab the narrative on this. We have allowed the left to define the terms. Affordability, the American dream, can never be predicated on just getting by, on just having enough. You got to blow the roof off this. More opportunity, better jobs. Yes, save money with insurance and property tax relief. We're doing both in dropping those down in Florida. But more opportunity for the next generation. We've got to be just frenetic, driven, resolute in making sure that we put more opportunity and more jobs for the next generation. Mm-hmm. Education reciprocally has to be aligned. What I want to talk about is taking our commerce system, our entire economy, $1.8 trillion, align that with education. Let's do gap analysis and project on a 1, 3, 5, 10, and 15-year basis where the jobs are, where they see them going, and let's be completely, even radically transparent with the people so they can make defined decisions. I think it's time for Florida to move to classical education as a state. I think you have a great citizen, great opportunities, and to be clear, I don't want our kids to be competitive. I want them to win. I hate losing. I expect to win, and I want them to win when they get in there. But there has been an inherent bias in terms of a bachelor's, a master's, or a PhD. There is no one-size-fits-all. Whether you want to get a job, go into the trades, be an entrepreneur, or get a degree, excellence must be demanded in all of those. So it's time to bring the trades back in 11th to 12th grade, open that up for apprenticeship in every high school, and align people with real opportunities.
28: You know, in recent years, we've seen so many people, thousands upon thousands, moving to Florida, you know, leaving these blue states with high crime, high taxes, moving to Florida where there's no state income tax. It's a law and order state. So many people consider Governor DeSantis to be such a strong, effective, conservative governor, and people are flocking to the Sunshine State. If you're elected and you succeed Governor DeSantis, how do you plan to maintain that momentum?
29: Look, Governor DeSantis is a generational leader. And I'll tell you the same thing I say kind of tongue in cheek with him. My job is to make sure he finishes as the best governor in Florida's history. And I think quite likely in America's history. And then to make him the second best governor. Look, you have to fight. You got to push. You got to remind yourself you have two ears and one mouth for a reason, right? You got to listen to the people, understand where the gaps are. And the thing I love about Governor DeSantis, and this is just, it's incredible. The man works day in, day out, every single day for the people of Florida, that executive energy, understanding that you got to be on the ground. But in terms of making my footprint and taking this thing forward, you can expect an extension of that on the ground leadership of DeSantis. A little bit different. He's got far better hair. I have a better beard game. You know, in the end, we're going to have to be prepared for that next hard thing. He wasn't America's governor until COVID happened. You have to have that moral compass, the capability, the experience to step in and lead, because when you're tested, it could change the lives of 23.5 million people. So you better have someone who's day one ready. There is no bullpen to warm up as governor.
28: One of the things Governor DeSantis has really planted the flag on is cooperation with President Trump's immigration enforcement agenda, right? A lot of cooperation with ICE, letting his local sheriffs cooperate with 287G, working with them in the jails, with the state troopers. If you're elected, obviously your term would bleed past 2028, when perhaps we might have a Democrat president of the United States. If the political winds shift and, you know, there's a Democrat president, or maybe Democrats take back the House and Senate and they're really wanting to curtail immigration enforcement, how are you going to work with ICE in that kind of an environment?
29: Well, look, I am exactly who I've always been. I say what I mean what I say, and I get things done. I'm a God-fearing, gun-loving, bacon-eating, freedom-defending, one-legged Green Beret, right? That's who I am. I've always been a warrior. I'm a defender. I'm a protector. We're going to work with our law enforcement across the board. Our 287G agreements, we're not going to relent. We're a republic for a reason. You want strong leaders who are intentional, who understand the values of your people and our nation, to lead in that moment? Because to your point, if something shifts and we lose the presidency, God forbid, we got to have good governors, leaders who are willing to do the right thing. And this is a law and order state. You have to stand with them. If you mess with our law enforcement on any level, we're going to find you. You're going to get your time in court. You're going to get accused. You're going to get your time, and you're going to get held accountable if you are, in fact, guilty. We don't play around with that. Mm-hmm. We will always stand strong in immigration. We will always be a tough on crime state. We're always going to be that state that leads. And functionally, when Florida leads, America wins. We are the conservative proving grounds of America. That will not change under my watch.
28: All right, last question. We'll let you go. For any Floridians who are listening to this or watching this right now, what's your message to them?
29: My message is simple. Leadership matters. In a time when the world is falling apart and the freedom and the things that we love in America is so apparent and so obvious, we need to protect every single state. And right here in Florida, we've had Governor Ron DeSantis leading the way as the greatest state and the greatest nation on God's green earth. We have to pick a leader. This race is not over. It is not something that's just mailed in or people get to choose not to be a part of because they said it's over. The voice is yours. The choice is yours. Pick a leader as your next governor who knows how to win the state, who knows how to lead, and ultimately cares more about you than their accolades online. That's exactly who I am. You want to learn more? Go to J for Florida. That's J-A-Y-F-O-R, Florida.com. Follow us on Twitter and all of the other online social media tools. That's Jay Collins, F-L. We're prepared day one. That's what I would tell them.
28: Any message for Byron Donalds?
29: In the ring. We'll see you on the debate stage. I'm ready. When are you?
28: All right. Got to leave it there. Florida Lieutenant Governor Jay Collins, thank you for your time again. And once again, thank you for your service to this country as well. We greatly appreciate it.
29: God bless, brother. Thank you.
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2: 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Yet most of us assume a midwife's job begins with a positive pregnancy test and ends the moment the baby is delivered.
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21: We are currently accident-free on the area roadways as we begin your Wednesday morning commute. We do have some orange barrels to look out for. Roadwork has the roadway reduced to two lanes, I-75 southbound between Front Street and Otter Creek Road. The fine construction has the two left lanes closed, I-96 westbound between Levan and I-275. Construction has your left lane closed, 11 Mile Road westbound at I-696. And roadwork has the two right lanes closed, 8 Mile Road westbound between Evergreen and Losser Road. Now, WJR weather first from the Weather Channel. A mix of sun and clouds this morning, followed by mostly cloudy skies and a few showers this afternoon with a high of 78 degrees. Cloudy with showers overnight with a low of 61 and mostly cloudy sky.
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9: Good morning. It's Wednesday, June 24th. This is the Fox News Rundown. I'm Sue Guzman. In New York City, progressive Democrats, backed by the city's socialist mayor, won their primary races Tuesday, including two who bested longtime Democratic incumbents. Fox's Brian Yenis.
10: That's three big wins in three congressional House primaries by far-left candidates endorsed by Democratic socialist Zohran Mamdani. For Mamdani, it solidifies his power in the Democratic Party and underscores the fact that he imposed major losses to the Democratic Party's establishment. In New York 13, Espaillat, the chair of the Hispanic Congressional Caucus, loses his seat to Mamdani-backed Democratic Socialist Daria Lisa Avila Chevalier. Chevalier wants to abolish ICE and prisons and says all deportations are wrong, even for convicted murderers. She led anti-Israel protests in Columbia University.
9: In South Carolina, Attorney General Alan Wilson was the winner of the GOP governor's runoff election, defeating Lieutenant Governor Pamela Evett. President Trump initially backed her in the early days of that race, but ultimately endorsed both of them. Iran denying claims by Vice President J.D. Vance that nuclear inspectors will be allowed back into the country. And President Trump is disputing Iran's claims, saying those inspections will happen.
11: The president also says major progress has been made following the U.S. military's actions against Iran. Meantime, Iran's president says discussions about the regime's missiles program is off the table. Also, the IDF says it killed two Hezbollah militants in southern Lebanon who crossed into the security zone. And Rubio went on to say that this is an issue that will be addressed at the appropriate time during these negotiations.
9: Fox's Christina Coleman. Meanwhile, the head of the UN's nuclear agency signaled Wednesday that Iran's nuclear energy enrichment sites would be visited by his inspectors. NATO Secretary General Mark Rutte will meet with President Trump today to discuss, among other things, Iran.
12: I think the president is doing exactly what is needed, degrading Iran's nuclear capability. Could you imagine if Iran would get its hands on the nuclear weapon?
9: Rutte says he fully supports the president, calling Iran an exporter of chaos. President Trump headlining a 250th anniversary rally tonight on the National Mall. Fox's Jared Halpern reports from the White House.
13: The president is kicking off the Great American State Fair tonight with what he is calling a rally to end all rallies. President Trump announced he would headline the event after several performers backed out. In a social media post, the president says instead he'll be joined by just a few speakers and musical performances by Lee Greenwood, Christopher Macchio, and several military bands. It is the first of two rallies President Trump has planned over the next 2 weeks. On July 4th, he says he will also host a rally-style event during military flyovers and a huge fireworks show. At the White House, Jared Halpern, Fox News.
9: A major heat wave crippling parts of Europe, with France reporting its hottest day ever, prompted the Eiffel Tower and the Louvre Museum to restrict hours. Forecasters say the heat is expected to stick around through the weekend. Red alerts have also been issued in Spain and the United Kingdom. Guard ceremonies canceled at Buckingham Palace over concerns for the horses. I'm Sue Guzman on the Fox News Rundown.
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0: 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Here's Lloyd Jackson.
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6: For more information on certified nurse midwives, call the Corwell Health OBGYN Clinic in Clarkston at 947-524-4950. 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
21: 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Rock Auto. We have one problem on the area roadways as we begin your Wednesday morning commute. We have a crash that has the two right lanes blocked, I-94 eastbound after Gratiot Avenue. Traffic is getting by in the left lane only. There, construction has the roadway reduced to two lanes, I-75 southbound between Front Street and Otter Creek Road. You'll find 12 Mile Road in both directions. Construction is causing lane restrictions near Orchard Lake Road. 14 Mile Road westbound, that's closed due to road work between Telegraph Road and Franklin Road. And you'll find road work has the two right lanes closed, 8 Mile Road westbound between Evergreen and Lasser Road. Now, WJR Weather First from the Weather Channel. Here's your forecast.
14: A beautiful Wednesday morning, and since it's so nice and temperatures are comfortable, I figured I'd dig in and talk about the numbers a little bit, like the average low, which should be in the low 60s. Yeah, quick look. We're below that. A beautiful afternoon. How about the average high? 82. How about today? Near 80. Sunshine? Comfortable. Now, after midnight tonight, we'll get a few showers, 60, 50 suburbs. Showers, maybe an afternoon thunderstorm tomorrow, 80, and still.
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1: George cut his teeth on this and, you know, lost a battle, but did something so heroic in the process that what's great about being in this movie is there's stories in it that people just don't know in America, and I don't know why we stopped teaching them, but when you realize the kind of towering, heroic image that this guy, George Washington, actually filled to a fairly well, it's extraordinary. So when I arrived on set in Ireland, I said to them, you guys are going to do the bullet holes, right? And they said, oh, yeah, we're doing the bullet holes. Now, most people don't know about the bullet holes, but I think it's as many as 50 holes went through his coat and his hat during one of these battles,
2: 50,
1: and he wasn't wounded once.
2: That's
1: extraordinary.
2: That is fascinating.
1: And sometime later, a group of Native Americans got together and wanted to tell him, you know, we were aiming right at you. We were going to kill you. We were told to kill you. And you're here. That means you have a great destiny ahead of you.
2: Well, the movie is coming out. It's Young Washington. 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The Fox Nation special, The Patriot War, episodes 4, 5, and 6, they're going to come out on Sunday. Kelsey Grammer involved in all of that, of course, of Cheers and Frasier fame. Kelsey, great to have you back on the show. Thanks so much for joining us.
1: That's a pleasure. 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
4: 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Here's Lloyd Jackson.
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12: We have multiple problems on the area roadways as we begin your Wednesday morning commute. You'll find a crash has the two right lanes blocked. I-94 eastbound after Gratiot Avenue. Traffic is getting by in the left lane only there. We have an accident that has the left lane blocked. US 23 southbound after 6 Mile Road. We have a disabled vehicle on the exit ramp, the I-94 eastbound off ramp to northbound I-275. The right shoulder is blocked there. And we have a crash that has the left lane blocked, I-94 eastbound after Division Road. Now, WJR Weather First from the Weather Channel. Here's your forecast.
13: Oh, we're waiting for the big summertime heat. Hang on. I think next week we'll get there. Not today. Beautiful morning. Great afternoon. Enjoy.

0: Yeah. Sunshine 80 tonight, thickening cloud, showers after midnight, 60, 50 suburbs, and pack along the rain gear tomorrow, a few showers around, maybe an afternoon thunderstorm, 80, Friday.
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3: That's Renee Sokolowski, a certified nurse midwife with Corewell Health.
4: We are advanced practice registered nurses who see women across the lifespan. 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
3: When choosing a certified nurse midwife for birth, does that mean you're signing up for pain without medication? 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
3: Renee says she works along with traditional OBGYNs.
4: It's the best form of collaboration. 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So we take care of you through the normal processes. We collaborate when needed, when things start going a little awry or there's a complication that arises, we will then either collaborate with physicians or transfer you to them.
3: For more information on certified nurse midwives, call the Corewell Health OBGYN Clinic in Clarkston at 947-524-4950. I'm Lloyd Jackson for WJR Health Watch.
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5: Fox News, I'm Sue Guzman. Three far-left progressive candidates endorsed by Mayor Mamdani in New York sweeping their primary races Tuesday. And Alan Wilson, defendant Lieutenant Governor Pamela Evett for the GOP nomination for South Carolina governor. The president pushing his own election priorities with Congress ahead of the midterms.
6: President Trump fixated on a singular goal.
7: We have to pass the Save America Act, which is voter ID, which is proof of citizenship.
6: But he's not getting his way. The president is exasperated at the Senate struggling to approve the bill.
5: Fox's Chad Pergram, a legal setback for the Trump administration regarding immigration law.
8: A federal judge in California issuing a nationwide injunction blocking immigration and customs enforcement officials from arresting individuals suspected of being in the U.S. illegally at or near immigration courthouses.
5: Fox's Kristen Goodwin. 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
1: Portugal's Cristiano Ronaldo making history at the FIFA World Cup on Tuesday. With a goal against Uzbekistan, he became the first player to score in six different World Cup tournaments. Portugal came away with a 5-0 victory. The 2026 NBA draft got underway Tuesday. The Washington Wizards selected BYU's A.J. DeBonso at the first overall selection. DeBonso led the NCAA in scoring last season, averaging 26 points per game. The Utah Jazz picked Kansas's Darren Peterson second, and the Memphis Grizzlies took AP Player of the Year Cameron Boozer from Duke at three. That's your sports on the Fox News Rundown.
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3: JR Morning coming your way at 6:05. I'm all fired up this morning, but I'm all fired up. Pistons with a big NBA draft selection last night. Also, Michigan with three draft picks going in the first 15. Impressive.
4: Also, the Nancy Guthrie missing person case takes a dramatic turn. New details emerging, and we'll be talking with former assistant director of the FBI, Daniel Roberts, about it.
3: You know, one of the concerns with artificial intelligence is that it is becoming more powerful, so powerful that it could breach government security, and that's a real problem.
4: And a massive Medicare fraud takedown, exposing billions of alleged scams across the country.
3: Wow. These scams are unbelievable.
4: This is a lot of money.
3: Billions and billions of dollars. Yes. All of that and more coming up at 6:05 here on JR Morning.
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7: It's one of my favorite times of the year. It's that summertime feel, the warm air, the hot temperatures, ice cream, pools, and America 250. A lot's happening this summer, but you know what's most important to the political season? It's the price of gasoline. Most people don't necessarily look at the pump and say, oh, how are the polls going to go? But coming up for the midterms, which will be happening right after Labor Day, it's going to be the price of gasoline that will probably drive more people's attention as to what party they're going to vote for than anything else out there. So as you get in that car and you're driving to your 4th of July celebration, or maybe you're doing something over Labor Day or the hot days of August and you want to get away to the beach or the mountains, whatever it is you might do, when you start to look at that pump and you're filling up that gas, the Republicans will do better if the price of gasoline is down. If the price of gasoline is high, Democrats will do better. That's my short take on what is going to happen and how voters will sway come midterms. Certainly, there's all sorts of other issues, no doubt about it. Safety, security. But when it comes to your wallet, your safety and security in your wallet, it's the price of energy and gasoline that will pay big dividends to those last 5 or 10% of Americans who won't make up their mind until they get that ballot come this fall. I'm Jason Chaffetz, Fox News contributor and host of the Jason in the House podcast.
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10: Two Democrats in Congress primaried out in New York City. I'm Dave Anthony, Fox News, by progressive socialist candidates backed by the city's socialist mayor.
11: Zohra Mamdani says the results of Tuesday's primaries were the beginning of a political movement. One of the far-left candidates he backed beat a five-term incumbent in New York's 13th congressional district. Congressman Adriano Espaillat, the chair of the Hispanic Congressional Caucus, lost his seat to Democratic socialist Darielisa Avila Chevalier. In New York's 10th congressional district, Mamdani backed progressive leader Brad Lander ousted Congressman Dan Goldman, who was the lead prosecutor in Trump's first impeachment trial.
10: That's Fox's Madeline Rivera. A third socialist candidate won the Democratic primary for another New York congressional district, Claire Valdez.
12: Abolish ICE. Free Palestine.
10: All three of those winners face Republicans who were unopposed in November, but the districts are heavily Democratic. In South Carolina, a Trump-backed Republican beat another that the president had also endorsed in a runoff for governor. Alan Wilson will next face Democrat Jermaine Johnson. The UN's nuclear watchdog says the U.S. is right about a concession in the deal with Iran that Iran had denied.
13: Today, the head of the IAEA said there will be inspections of Iranian nuclear sites, marking a major milestone in the negotiations between the United States and Iran. He said the priority remains locating the highly enriched uranium that is currently buried inside of Iranian territory.
10: Fox's Trey Yingston, Tel Aviv. As for when those nuclear inspectors will get inside Iran, President Trump told reporters in Pennsylvania, where he went to tout American manufacturing,
14: "There's no rush, but they'll be on the ground at the appropriate time."
10: The president posted on Truth Social the Senate's vote joining the House approving a resolution aiming to limit his war powers is meaningless, but it makes his job more difficult, calling four Senate Republicans losers for joining Democrats. In another Truth Post, he accused oil companies of gouging, demanding they lower gas prices. 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
16: Couple of crashes on the roads already this morning. Eastbound 94 after Grash in Detroit. That one's taking up the right lane and left shoulder. Now, because of that, the eastbound 94 on-ramp from Grashit is closed. Southbound US 23 after 6 Mile, an accident there blocking the left lane, causing delays to Barker Street. Now, WJR weather first from the Weather Channel. Partly cloudy today and a high of 77. Right now, it's 56. Cloudy with showers tonight and a low of 62. Scattered thunderstorms throughout the day tomorrow. High of 78. I'm Renee Vitale. WJR Traffic and Weather First.
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3: All right, welcome in. 6:05 here on a Wednesday.
10: Hump day.
3: It's good to have you. Sun's coming up. There it is.
10: Hump day.
3: Yeah. And how about the Pistons?
10: Hey.
3: Pistons make a trade up last night in the NBA draft. They go from 21 to 17, and they end up with a guy that I really like. I didn't watch a ton of him, unfortunately, but I do know a little bit about Ibuka Okoro.
4: Yes.
3: He's a guard out of Stanford.
4: Mm-hmm.
3: He's got a ton of speed. And he plays on the ball, off the ball. He loves to score.
4: And he scores, he averages about 23 points a game.
3: Yeah. Yeah, that's nice.
4: We need a scorer.
3: But you know what's funny is, like, the way that this team is built, like, they want to be able to change things up. They want to be able to do different things. Like, we don't always need Cade to bring the ball down the court. I need Cade to play off the ball, too.
4: Yes, yes.
3: Right? Where somebody like Okoro will come in and mm-hmm. give you that option. Jaden Ivey kind of was that. Unfortunately, Jaden Ivey could never stay healthy.
4: Yeah.
3: So it gives you that flexibility. He likes to score. He can slash. He's very quick.
4: And he says he's ready, you know, to bring that defensive intensity as well, because, you know, the Pistons, you know, are big on the defense.
3: Good, because we're playing defense here. That's how we operate.
4: That's it.
3: Yeah. So I like the move. You know, unfortunately, when you get to this point in the draft, it's why the NBA is tough, because if you're not in that top eight, if you're not in the lottery, if you're not, you know, make the argument for maybe 10, 11, 12, you might be stretching it.
4: Maybe, yeah.
3: A lot of these guys are going to be, you know, we'll wait and see.
4: See, yeah.
3: You know, you stash them and hopefully they develop. But I think that this kid can make a real difference.
4: Yeah, and I think we can really develop him. I think he's ready. He's prime. And I think we can get him ready to go come, you know, the new season.
3: Like, is he part of the starting five? No.
4: No, absolutely not. No.
3: Not yet.
4: I wouldn't think so. No.
3: No. Give him time, though.
4: Yeah.
3: But I like the move. And then this was interesting, too.
25: With the 9th pick in the 2026 NBA draft, the Dallas Mavericks select Morez Johnson Jr. from the University of Michigan.
4: Wow. Isn't that something?
3: You know that that scene from The Hangover when he's got all of the different, you know, math equations floating around in his head?
4: Yeah.
3: It's like, oh, Dusty May to Dallas. And They yes. take, Merez Johnson, huh? It's
4: Absolutely.
3: All connected.
4: Yes.
3: Yeah. So
4: it's just a coincidence.
3: That's all it is. Just a coincidence. So Merez Johnson goes to Dallas at 9. Yaxel goes to the Warriors at 11. And I think Adaimara went at 12.
4: 12, yeah.
3: So you had three Michigan players in the top 15. That's the first time that's happened to a Big Ten team since like the 70s.
4: Wow.
3: So a pretty impressive haul there. I mean, we knew that was going to happen.
4: Sure.
3: Those guys were going to be, highly sought after players. But still interesting. It was a fun night at the draft.
4: Detroit Police Chief Todd Medicin detailing a stepped-up push to enforce the city's minor curfew rules as officials respond to rising concerns about teen activity and summer violence. Medicin told Detroit City Council yesterday the department recorded 103 curfew violations in April, 92 in May, the number spiking to about 180 during the Ford fireworks event. Ahead of the fireworks, the city put a temporary curfew in place requiring minors to be with an adult after 8 p.m., which ended Tuesday morning. The chief says enforcement is only part of the strategy, with families being connected to support services through the 36th District Court system. He noted parents may be offered alternatives such as responsibility courses and, in some cases, referrals to treatment programs when deeper issues are identified. There were 95 parental responsibility tickets given out during the fireworks. The chief says the goal is to address both violations and underlying challenges driving them while continuing efforts to improve youth safety across the city. Mm. Now, you know that big fraud scheme that the DOJ announced like $6 billion mm-hmm. in fraud. Well, four people are facing criminal charges in separate healthcare fraud cases here in Michigan. That's according to the AG's office, Attorney General Dana Nessel announcing the charges yesterday as part of the U.S. Department of Justice's National Healthcare Fraud Takedown, a nationwide effort targeting alleged fraud against Medicaid and other programs. Prosecutors say the cases involve everything from stolen autism service funds to alleged patient neglect and false billing schemes. In Detroit, a contractor is accused of improperly receiving more than $234,000 meant for autism services. In Mount Pleasant, a caregiver is charged with Medicaid fraud after allegedly billing for services that were never provided to a vulnerable elderly man. In Ann Arbor, a pharmacist accused of billing for thousands of medical products that were never purchased. And in Oak Park, a caregiver is accused of billing Medicaid for months of care that was never delivered while living out of state. Nessel says the cases are part of an ongoing effort to protect taxpayer dollars and crack down on Medicaid fraud across Michigan. I just don't know how these people think they can get away with this. You know, I guess they've been getting away with it for so long. They just felt like, oh, well, nobody's paying attention.
3: This is part of the problem, though. It's like everybody wants free health care, free college, free child care, free this, free that. And that's fine. Free is nice.
4: Yeah.
3: I like free.
4: Yeah. All right. Yeah. Yeah.
3: It's great. How do we pay for these programs?
4: That's it.
3: Well, one of the ways that we could maybe help pay for some of them is let's crack down on some of this.
4: Look how much money.
3: $6 billion.
4: That's a lot.
3: No, again, that's not going to take care of all the things I just mentioned. But you want to be able to provide, services for homeless people in Philadelphia or New York or L.A.
4: or whatever
3: it is.
4: Right.
3: Sure. Well, there's some money.
4: I agree.
3: And you won't even miss it because it's been gone the whole time.
4: Right. Exactly. It's free. It's new money, really, because this big gone. You didn't know it was there, right?
3: I guess.
4: Yeah.
3: I mean, use it then.
4: Michigan's top leaders say they have reached a tentative framework agreement on the state budget just days ahead of the statutory deadline. Governor Whitmer, Senate Majority Leader Winnie Brinks, and Republican House Speaker Matt Hall all signed off on the outline Monday night. Speaker Hall says the framework would block any new taxes and prohibit the use of the state's rainy day fund, though many key details remain unresolved. Negotiations are still working through major sticking points, including education funding, potential property tax relief, several policy bills tied to the broader deal. Whitmer's office says the agreement puts the state on a path toward a balanced bipartisan budget, but final approval still requires votes in both chambers and the governor's signature. Lawmakers now racing to finalize a full spending plan before that July 1 deadline. And when we had Matt Hall on, he said he thought that they could get to, a deal. You know, he's just going to talk to Winnie and say, hey, let's make a deal.
3: Cue the 60 Minutes music.
4: Tick, tick, tick, tick, tick. let's make a deal, and then we'll let the governor know that we made a deal. Or, then the governor's people said, oh, hey.
3: Well, hold on.
4: We're ready.
3: Talk.
4: We can talk.
3: Yeah.
4: Well, yeah.
3: Jazz Chisholm had a big night last night. Homered, had two, drove in two runs, scored a couple of times. Yankees beat the Tigers last night down at Copa 4-3. Jason, I didn't realize the Yankees could hit home runs outside of Yankee Stadium.
0: They can, yes.
3: That's unbelievable.
4: Yeah, because, yeah.
0: So can the Dodgers.
3: Yeah.
4: Uh-huh.
3: I mean, I could hit home runs in Yankee Stadium.
4: Yeah, come
3: but
4: on.
3: But everywhere else, it would be a bit of a stretch.
4: Right.
3: Yeah. I could throw the ball the stands at Yankee Stadium.
0: Are you kidding? we got Tarek Skubal on the mound tonight to try to win
3: rubber
0: another
3: match.
0: Series, so that's a good thing.
4: Let's do it.
3: Yep, rubber match. Look, they look different to me. They look different.
4: The Tigers look
3: yes.
4: different? Okay.
3: Now, sometimes they, you know. Uh-huh. It rears their ugly head.
4: Yeah.
3: But there's a little bit of swagger to this team.
4: Okay.
3: I don't know. Okay.
0: Swagger or sense of urgency?
3: Maybe sense of urgency.
4: Yeah.
3: Whatever it is. You call it what you will.
4: Yeah. Uh-huh.
3: But there's a little bit of something there. A little juice. Now, they got a long way to go. They dug themselves into quite a hole. But
4: yeah. Well,
3: there's a little excitement there.
4: Some drama.
3: Yeah.
4: Come on.
3: I dig it. Coming up on the other side.
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2: 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Here's Lloyd Jackson.
4: There's a common assumption out there that a midwife is only an option if you're having a perfectly textbook, low-risk pregnancy. 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
4: When a birth gets complicated, nurse midwife Renee says the medical focus naturally shifts to the crisis at hand. 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
14: Eastbound 94 after Gratiot, an accident's taking up the two right lanes. Because of that, the eastbound 94 on-ramp from Gratiot also closed. Southbound US 23 after 6 Mile, an accident blocking the left lane is causing delays to Barker Road. And northbound Franklin between 14 Mile and Maple Road, that is closed until this afternoon. 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Here's your forecast.
10: Absolutely beautiful morning. Lows should be in the low 60s this time of year. We're below that and slightly below normal this afternoon. Mostly sunny, 80. Average high, 82. Tonight, a few showers around after midnight. So technically, that's tomorrow morning, 60. Thursday, some patience, a few showers around, maybe a thunderstorm. Right now, I don't see severe weather. High still near 80. Friday, a few showers, partly sunny otherwise, and probably plenty of partly sunny. High 80. From the Weather Channel, I'm meteorologist Ray Stajic, 760 WJR, where Michigan comes to talk.
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17: Coming up at 2 o'clock on JR Afternoon, the Tigers back in action downtown against the Yankees. Are they still alive? Do you believe we'll have that? Plus the latest when it comes to the United States negotiations with Iran. Where are we today? And those gas prices, 760 WJR.
3: So investigators both at the county level in Pima County, Arizona, and at the federal level with the FBI are dealing with conflicting ransom note communications tied to the Nancy Guthrie case. There was these notes that were sent to TMZ of all places.
0: Yeah.
3: And credit TMZ. I mean, they did a nice job of not, you know, they tried to give what information they could without giving up all the goods,
0: yes.
3: Right? Because it was, still is, an active investigation. There was a second ransom note that came in that reportedly claimed that she died and was buried with nature, though authorities have not been able to confirm the authenticity of that note. Some outlets were reporting that there was an apology from the kidnappers, suggesting that her death was unintentional.
4: Right, they didn't mean to, yeah.
3: But Harvey Levin went on this, like, 8-minute diatribe and posted it on social media, and he said that they never received any note that mentioned her death or an apology for her death.
4: No. It says she was scared.
3: That she was scared, but okay.
4: Okay, right.
3: Is what he said the note said.
4: Mm-hmm.
3: And there were multiple ransom notes sent to TMZ. They forwarded them to federal authorities. They were kind of involved in that investigation because they were acting as some sort of like mediator almost.
4: Yeah.
3: If these things were legit.
4: Mm-hmm.
3: Then yesterday, Savannah Guthrie on the Today Show issued this new plea.
18: To ask people to beg people to come forward. Somebody knows something. We are in agony. We cannot be at peace. So no matter how much I try to come out here every day and smile and find that joy, and I will, I promise I will. This is a moment to tell you that we need your help. We're begging for your help.
3: Mm.
4: Wow.
3: So again, like, she came back to the show way earlier than
4: most people
3: here on the show. And they're still looking for answers, obviously. Daniel Roberts, former FBI assistant director, joins us to talk about it. Daniel, it's good to have you back. When in a case like this, when you've got multiple of these, what they're calling ransom notes, and these tipsters that are demanding money, I think at one point Harvey Levin also said that they had put in a few hundred dollars to a Bitcoin account to try to trace it, but the FBI couldn't.
4: Yeah.
3: How do investigators differentiate from a legitimate note and something that people are just trying to probe or get involved in the investigation or just looking for a cash out?
6: Yeah, it's a really good question. And good morning, guys. It's difficult. And I know that from experience that a lot of times you receive false notes and false contacts like this, and it's very difficult to figure out which one is real and which one isn't. I have my doubts about notes that would just say, hey, I know she died, but they're not asking for anything. They're not asking for any money. Why would you send a note like that? But it does give law enforcement something to work with. It gives them more evidence to follow up on. You know, there's a lot of work electronically that can be done in terms of tracing the source of where that electronic note came from. It also tells something about the kidnappers too, depending on how the language is written, you know, what the grammar use is like, what the English spelling is like. So it tells them something a little bit more about the kidnappers. But you're right about that. It's very difficult to find out whether or not it's real versus fake note.
4: Daniel, Savannah Guthrie was on TV, and she said somebody knows something. From your FBI experience, how often are cases like this ultimately solved because one person finally decides to make that phone call?
6: You know, honestly, the stats are not in her favor in terms of return of Nancy safe, obviously. You know, the stats would tell you that it's not the more the time passes, that it's not in her favor. Mm-hmm. However, if you look at cases like the Elizabeth Spark kidnapping case, where she was gone for 9 months and returned alive and well, at least physically well. Yeah. You know, so it does happen. So you got to keep hope. The only thing that's good about this notes and the new information that just came out is that it does put the case back on the front burner for a lot of people. Gets them thinking about it again, generates interest. And so maybe there are more tips coming into the tip line that that law enforcement can use to follow up on.
3: You were heavily involved in that Elizabeth Smart case. Is there anything that you see, any correlation that you see between that case and this case?
6: You know, there was a lot of things in the beginning that made me think of the Elizabeth Spark case, especially when you started, you know, like in all of those cases, you start from inside the house and you work out. And that's exactly what we did at the Elizabeth Spark case, meaning you start with those that are closest to the victim and work out. People that know her well, that are inside her house, that family, friends, relatives. And it seemed like at the beginning of this case with Nancy Guthrie, they couldn't get away from family members, even some of the family members. And we had the same problem with the Elizabeth Smart case. We could not get off of some of the family members because they just couldn't pass a polygraph, or they just couldn't give us good whereabouts as to where they were that night and things like that. So there was a lot of challenges early on in the investigation that were very similar to the Elizabeth Smart case. However, as time goes on, it appears to be now that this is much more of a straight up kidnapping for money than the Elizabeth Smart case was.
4: And, you know, when family members publicly acknowledge that their loved one may, you know, not be alive, does that change the investigative approach, or do investigators continue kind of operating under that every possible scenario?
6: It doesn't change anything. They are going to follow up on any leads. Yes, I mentioned right off the bat that the stats are not good in her favor in terms of returning her alive, but that doesn't change anything in terms of the law enforcement response. They're still going to follow every lead that comes in, and they're going to run it to the ground no matter what, until they get resolution one way or the other. And like I say, this new news about ransom notes and things like that, or notes coming in talking about her death, at least that generates more interest in the public, and there may be more people willing to talk now and give them some more leads to follow up on.
3: Daniel Roberts, always appreciate the time and insight. Thank you. We'll talk soon.
6: All right, good talking to you.
3: Yeah, you got it.
4: You as well.
3: But again, I mean, we're at the point still,
4: mm-hmm.
3: you know, here in June, end of June, where Savannah Guthrie's going on the Today Show going, somebody knows something, come forward. And it's like, it tells you a lot about where the investigation is.
4: It does. But somebody does know something. And whether they just want to come forward and say, or, you know, maybe who knew who did it or was part of it or something, they know something. It's just, when are they going to come out and say something?
3: AI is becoming so...
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19: Fox News, I'm TJ Papa. Several high-profile primaries reshape political map ahead of November in New York. The progressive back candidates score big wins. Incumbent Congressman Adriana Espia defeated by Darylisa Avila Chevalier.
20: Fascism is on the rise. Trump is in office. And the as always, are stacked against.
19: And Congressman Dan Goldman, also primaried out by Brad Lander. In South Carolina, Attorney General Alan Wilson captures the Republican runoff for governor. Now, President Trump heads to Capitol Hill later today for a meeting with Senate Republicans amid major disagreements. And NASDAQ futures are pointing to a rebound after a rough Tuesday and that sell-off. 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
14: Eastbound 94 after Gratiot in Detroit, an accident taking up the two right lanes. Traffic stop and go from Van Dyke. Now, because of that, the eastbound 94 on-ramp from Gratiot is closed. Northbound Franklin between 14 Mile and Maple, that is closed for construction till this afternoon. And Middle Belt in both directions closed between Grand River and Shiawassee until tomorrow. Now, WJR weather first from the Weather Channel. Partly cloudy today with a high of 77. Right now, it's 56. Cloudy with showers tonight and a low of 62. Scattered thunderstorms throughout the day tomorrow, high of 78. I'm Renee Vitale, WJR, traffic and weather first.
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3: So major Western intelligence alliances like the Five Eyes are warning that advanced AI capable of crippling governments and business security is arriving much faster than expected. Officials are saying that the timeline is not years, that these AI systems that are becoming so powerful that they're going to be able to breach security, you're talking months away.
4: See, and that's what really jumps out to me, that timeline.
3: And it's becoming a much bigger issue. And yes, the United States still leads on this front. Anthropic and OpenAI and all of these AI platforms are still the leaders in the world. But that doesn't mean that China isn't catching up.
4: That's
3: it doesn't
4: right.
3: mean some of our adversaries are catching up. Japan, even their AI capabilities are jumping incredibly quickly. So you've got all of these issues on the board. And the concern is it's not that we're being caught up to. It's the risk of what happens when these tools are available to nefarious actors mm-hmm. when it comes to government security, business security, things like that. Brent Yaks is the CEO of Aucom and joins us this morning. Brent, it's good to have you back.
21: Thanks. Here.
3: Is this just sounding the alarm because people are concerned that AI is becoming too powerful, or is this legitimate that these systems are getting to the point where they're going to be able to be used as a powerful tool from people who have, you know, potential bone to pick with the United States?
21: Well, I think it's real, and I think it's timely that they put this out because, you know, like you had mentioned, some of the tools in the United States are pretty advanced, especially the new one coming from Anthropic, which is called Mythos. I think once people saw the capabilities of some of these new advanced AI systems, they realized that this is a real threat that we need to deal with.
4: You know, and the report suggests that cyber attacks are no longer a matter of if, but when. Has the cybersecurity industry reached a point where, you know, resilience is more important than prevention?
21: Well, I think we're getting to a point where we've realized that even, you know, lesser agents out there, even people that weren't equipped to do these attacks previously, are now using tools to be able to exploit more businesses. So what's happening is it's moving this discussion of what cyber needs to be into smaller businesses that have never had to really deal with it because they were too small to be a target. Mm-hmm. Now the reality of it is everyone's a target.
3: So when these officials are saying it could cripple governments or businesses, what does that actually look like?
21: So what's happening now is that you know, say, for example, you have these nation states or you have these cyber criminal organizations out there that really couldn't mount such a large attack. Well, cyber's given them the idea or the ability to find an exploit, to put together an attack, and to mass produce that attack at scale almost instantly. So instead of it taking weeks or months to do that, they're able to do that in hours or days. So now they can go after just a mass group of businesses and really shut down their operations, encrypt everything, steal data, really just put them at risk now for data loss or even stopping the business operations.
4: Are there common weaknesses that you see when you walk into a company for the first time, like things that make you immediately say this organization is exposed?
21: Yeah, I mean, some of the big common ones are just, you know, bad passwords. You know, it's still the number one, you know, attack out there is really exploiting old passwords. So reusing passwords is not a good idea. You want to change them often. You want to update systems. You want to patch systems. You want to get rid of legacy software that you have. Those things are all common red flags that we see.
3: Mm. What's the defense here? Is it simply these companies working with the United States government, working with the business community to try to create a firewall of sorts? I mean, I look at the U.S. military. We don't know what our capabilities are completely. You know, are those defense systems in place that we just don't know of?
21: Well, I mean, it's just good cyber hygiene. It's the things that we've been doing over time. It's like I said, getting those, you know, passwords changed. It's getting these things called like multi-factor authentication, which is annoying. You know, you try to log in and it buzzes your phone yeah. And you got to say yes.
4: Yeah.
21: But those are good hygiene. And I hope, you know, that we can do something with the government. I hope that we can, you know, leverage them to put policies in place and enforce those policies with other nation states, because we're not doing enough right now in that capacity.
4: Can AI become both the burglar and the security guard? I mean, can the same technology attacking networks also be the best defense against those attacks?
21: No, absolutely right. And in fact, we are doing that. We are seeing new tools from the AI side in the business to protect the business. In fact, if we look at it historically, the defenders from a technology standpoint usually always win because there's more money invested in the defense than there is the offense. So over time, those AI tools should provide the, you know, the trump card in the situation.
3: Well, and part of the argument about regulation, particularly from a government perspective, is, well, do we want to regulate what we're doing here at home so that others can catch up around the world? But the realities are, would those regulations be effective against our adversaries if they would try to, you know, cause some sort of havoc?
21: Right. And that's the balance, right? It's always do you regulate and slow down innovation, or do you allow innovation and then hopefully let the regulations catch up? And right now we have no regulations really in place. So I'm sort of a person that leans on the latter. I let innovation to drive some of the regulation. But what we need is policy against other countries attacking our businesses. And we don't have that yet.
4: If a company is listening right now this morning, Brent, and hasn't updated its cybersecurity strategy, let's say in several years, how far behind are they?
21: I would argue that they're more behind than they ever have been. The good news is that it's not something that is really difficult to catch up on. There's a few key tools they could do. There's a few key investments they could make, but they really do need to focus on, hey, cyber is real. It is a threat. Even if I was a small business and I didn't think I was going to be attacked, now I might be. So it is something I need to discuss with my executive team.
3: Brent Yax, the CEO of Aucom, we appreciate your insight as always. Thank you. And we're going to keep an eye on this. We know you will too. Thanks.
21: Thanks, guys.
3: Yeah, you got it.
4: I just think, you know, many people just think that these kind of threats, they assume that it's, you know, the Fortune 500 companies, you know, that are being more vulnerable. But, I mean, listen, local manufacturers, law firms, medical offices, you know, they got to be paying attention to this, too.
3: Yeah, I mean, you driving into work right now,
4: mm-hmm.
3: drinking your coffee, eating your everything bagel, that's you're not impacted by this.
4: Yeah.
3: It's the trickle down, though.
4: It is.
3: Because if your company gets targeted
4: mm-hmm.
3: and all of a sudden your operation shut down, well, all of a sudden you don't want to buy that bagel then this morning.
4: Exactly.
3: Right? Your paycheck might be in jeopardy. Uh-huh. You don't know where you're getting. All of a sudden, then it is your problem.
4: Yes.
3: So, you know, there, you know, I've been called like an alarmist on AI, and I don't think it's alarmist. I think it's being realistic.
4: Got to get in front, man. Out in front.
3: I think it's just, it's understanding what this thing can be. Well, no, you can't afford to get behind, and you can't afford to say, well, this is just a flash in the pan. This is nothing. Because it's not a flash in the pan. It is not nothing. This is where we are going.
4: Yes.
3: And I think it's great. But there are some drawbacks to that, including using these tools against businesses or quite frankly, even worse, the U.S. government.
4: Yes.
3: And we've already seen security breaches in our military, for example.
4: Mm-hmm.
3: We've already seen cyber attacks shut down an entire oil pipeline on the eastern seaboard.
4: Yes.
3: Right. And the ripple effects that that has.
4: Healthcare.
3: It is very real. Healthcare.
4: Yeah.
3: Stryker here in Michigan.
4: Yes.
3: Right. So we have seen the ramifications of that.
4: Mm-hmm.
3: And it is very real. Yeah. It's really nice to go, what should I have for dinner? Here's what I have in my pantry, right? You know, create me a menu for tonight.
4: Yeah.
3: That's awesome and really valuable. But there's a lot of other things that, you know, you got to keep in mind too.
4: You do.
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12: Eastbound 94 after Gratiot in Detroit, an accident has the two right lanes blocked. Traffic stop and go from Van Dyke. Because of that, the eastbound 94 on-ramp from Gratiot is also closed. Northbound 75 off-ramp to the Jefferies westbound. A crash is taking up the right shoulder there. Southbound 75 after 14 mile, an accident off to both shoulders. Now, WJR Weather First from the Weather Channel. Here's your forecast.
13: A beautiful Wednesday morning, and since it's so nice and temperatures are comfortable, I figured I'd dig in and talk about the numbers a little bit, like the average low, which should be in the low 60s. Yeah, quick look. We're below that. A beautiful afternoon. How about the average high? 82. How about today? Near 80. Sunshine. Comfortable. Now, after midnight tonight, we'll get a few showers, 60, 50 suburbs. Showers, maybe an afternoon thunderstorm tomorrow, 80. And still a chance for shower Friday with a high near 80. From the Weather Channel, I'm meteorologist Ray Stajic, 760 WJR, where Michigan comes to talk.
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0: So interesting. Interesting intrigue, Lloyd. So Tucker Carlson says he's out on the GOP. Marjorie Taylor Greene had followed suit, saying that Tucker is not the only one who is done supporting the Republican Party. There's a lot of us that are absolutely fed up and will not support a party that betrays its voters and country. That does not mean we are turning into Democrats either, but we are done with the America Last Republican Party.
1: Wow.
0: So pretty strong words from a former, I mean, you could make the argument, one of the strongest allies to Donald Trump.
1: He has been.
0: And then Tucker Carlson obviously has been singing the praises of Donald Trump for years.
1: For years.
0: For years. Yeah.

0: Yes.
1: And so what are the ripple effects of this? Jason Rose, the political strategist of Rose Strategic, and joins us this morning. Jason, good morning. It's good to have you back.
2: Good morning, guys, and bye Felicia to Tucker Carlson.
1: Yeah. See, he gone.
3: He gone!
1: This has to be a real problem for the Republicans, isn't it? And for Donald Trump.
2: I think it highlights a fracture in the conservative movement over what's going on in Iran. We've seen and documented growing anti-Semitism in both parties. It's really kind of shocking to observe. Tucker Carlson is responsible for a lot of the anti-Semitism festering on the right. He's not only been somebody who has promoted Muslim dictatorships around the world, but he's been platforming people like Nick Fuentes, who's an avowed anti-Semite. You know, there's a few people in the conservative blogosphere or podcaster space that have been promoting this kind of stuff. Megyn Kelly is another one. But they're doing it for clicks. I don't think there's any sincerity about this. You know, Tucker Carlson 20 years ago was a neoconservative Zionist. And, you know, everything that he does is, you know, in the last many years has been about monetizing his platforms. And I think this is the kind of thing that for him gets him more clicks, gets him more subscribers, and makes him more money. So I don't think it's sincere. I think it's calculated, and I think it's driven by money.
0: Carlson argues, Jason, that Republican leaders are making decisions based on donors and foreign interests and political elites rather than voters. Is that criticism, is that resonating with portions of the Republican base, you think?
2: Yeah, unfortunately, it is resonating because there are people that don't really understand geopolitical situations. You know, when you look at Iran, I was supportive of the attack on Iran. I was supportive of the first 3 weeks. And then we got into this foolish ceasefire, which allowed the Iranian Revolutionary Guard to retrench and seize control of the Strait of Hormuz. And, you know, we've negotiated a so-called peace deal that is puts, you know, the U.S. in a worse position than it was before the attack. So I think it's a terrible deal for America, but it's not driven by Israel. It's driven by American interests. I mean, Iran has been responsible for every terrorist attack against the West, and I mean the West broadly, and not just Israel, but, you know, I think for the United States. 47 years we've been dealing with what they've been doing. So I think this was something very much driven by American interests. Israel is our strongest ally on the planet. I would say stronger than the United Kingdom. And, you know, that's a pretty strong statement. But their position in the Middle East has been strategically important for us for a lot of reasons. At the United Nations, they've been our most steadfast ally. This has been in our interest. Just because it's also in Israel's interest doesn't change the fact that it benefits us. But, you know, it's unfortunate that these actors are the ones that are, you know, suggesting that U.S. foreign policy is dictated by Israel. It's a pretty old trope. It's not anything new. It's just been resurfaced by people who were previously very pro-Israel.
1: I have to imagine Democrats just must be hearing Vivaldi in their heads or something. This is one of the greatest things for them, because it's not like Democrats are entirely popular. They're still incredibly unpopular amongst the American electorate. But if you've got influential figures that are abandoning Donald Trump, that are abandoning the Republican Party, it feels like that when you get to November, this could get ugly.
2: Well, it is a gift to Democrats. I mean, it's well documented that, you know, there is a segment of Trump-only voters that don't turn out in midterm elections, and those voters are going to be critical to Republican successes in this upcoming election. And so you have this kind of a split, and you have, you know, MAGA-aligned voters believing that the Republican Party has abandoned the United States and is just carrying water for Israel. That's going to affect their turnout. So this is a gift to Democrats. And, you know, I think maybe Tucker Carlson thinks that in a Democratic majority country, you know, his program becomes even more critical. But at this point, to me, He's just more of a propagandist, you know, pushing conspiracy theories, and I think stirring up people that, again, I don't think have a real handle on geopolitics.
0: But how concerned should Republican candidates be if a portion of the base begins identifying more with media personalities than the party itself?
2: Yeah, I mean, listen, I think both parties are struggling with their identities and who the voices of their parties are. I mean, you're seeing a lot of turmoil within the Democratic Party that, Republicans have been pulling out their popcorn and enjoying. So it's happening on both sides. And, you know, I think you look at the realignment that came with Trump, a lot of working class voters that were, you know, typically aligned with Democrats found that, you know, the Democratic Party became something they didn't recognize and have moved to the right, you know. So we've got to probably look for, you know, voters within the electorate that are available to Republicans that haven't been in the past when we get these kinds of fractures amongst our base voters.
1: Interesting stuff as always, Jason. We appreciate your time and insight. Thank you. We'll talk soon.
2: Thanks, guys.
1: Yeah, you got it. You know, and the other, the question here is the course correction.
0: Uh-huh.
1: Because remember, we had Mallory McMorrow on the show yesterday.
0: Yes.
1: And I think I'd asked her about what's it like being in a primary like this.
0: Mm-hmm.
1: And she's like, well, Abdul Al-Sayed is far too progressive. He's way off, way off.
0: Yeah.
1: And then you've got, you know, Haley Stevens, who's a Chuck Schumer Democrat.
0: Mm-hmm.
1: So the identity crisis there in a nutshell.
0: Yeah. Yeah.
1: Right. And yes, she's trying to paint herself as the middle ground of all of that.
0: Mm-hmm.
1: But the realities are that's where Democrats are. So when Donald Trump gets this opposition from these influential figures
0: yeah.
1: And I tend to agree with Jason a little bit.
0: Uh-huh.
1: The fact that, you know, how much of this is self-serving?
0: Well, I mean,
1: for these folks.
0: Yeah.
1: For Tucker Carlson
0: and
1: to
0: stuff
1: to
0: like,
1: be able to then have a Democrat majority in Congress, and all of a sudden he's got a whole host of other things to talk about.
0: Does this affect the midterms too?
1: Oh yes, certainly.
0: Yeah.
1: 7 o'clock hours next. It's JR Morning.
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6: I think there's a lot of misunderstanding about what a midwife is. 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
5: That's Renee Sokolowski, a certified nurse midwife with Corewell Health.
6: We are advanced practice registered nurses who see women across the lifespan. 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We do birth control. We do postpartum and even into menopause.
5: When choosing a certified nurse midwife for birth, does that mean you're signing up for pain without medication? 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
6: That is one of the biggest misconceptions. 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
5: Renee says she works along with traditional OBGYNs.
6: It's the best form of collaboration. 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So we take care of you through the normal processes. We collaborate when needed, when things start going a little awry or there's a complication that arises, we will then either collaborate with physicians or transfer you to them.
5: For more information on certified nurse midwives, call the Corewell Health OBGYN clinic in Clarkston at 947-524-4950. I'm Lloyd Jackson for WJR Health Watch.
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7: Socialists unite in New York City. I'm Dave Anthony, Fox News. Voters picked three of them in Democratic primaries for Congress.
8: Solidarity is the force that we need to vanquish Trump's fascism, yes. Yes. To abolish ICE, yes. and to stand up to the billionaires.
7: Brad Lander defeated Congressman Dan Goldman by more than 30 points after getting support from Socialist Mayor Zoran Mamdani. Claire Valdez also rode that endorsement to primary victory, and the third winner knocked out another incumbent, Congressman Adriano Espaillat.
9: The chair of the Hispanic Congressional Caucus loses his seat to Mamdani-backed Democratic Socialist Daria Lisa Avila Chevalier. Chevalier wants to abolish ICE in prisons and says all deportations are wrong, even for convicted murderers. She led anti-Israel protests at Columbia University.
7: That's Fox's Brian Yenes. President Trump posted on True Social, America the Beautiful will never be a communist country. A Republican he endorsed the other day in South Carolina won a runoff for governor.
10: Thank you, Mr. President.
7: Alan Wilson beat Pamela Yvette, who the president had also endorsed. Wilson will face Democrat Jermaine Johnson in November. In another Truth Post, President Trump demanded oil companies stop gouging us at the pump, demanding gas prices fall as fast as oil prices have after the deal with Iran reopened shipping in the Strait of Hormuz. And speaking of that agreement that aims to prevent Iran from having nuclear weapons,
11: Iranian officials played down Vice President J.D. Vance's announcement that they'd agreed to allow in nuclear inspectors. But the UN's nuclear watchdog says Iranian statements are just politics.
12: This has been signed, has been agreed. This memorandum of understanding says explicitly that nuclear activities will be supervised by the IAEA.
11: Rafael Grossi from the International Atomic Energy Agency. He won't confirm when inspections will start.
7: Fox's Jonathan Savage. The president also posted that the Senate approving a war powers resolution is meaningless. 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
16: A few problems on the roadways this morning. Eastbound 94 after Gratiot, we still have that accident. It's actually pretty much cleared. Traffic still stop and go from Van Dyke. Eastbound 94 after 275. Accident there taking up the three right lanes. Westbound 94 at Harper. Crash in the left lane there. Traffic slow from Cadieux. On the northbound 75 off-ramp to the Jeffries westbound, a crash is off to the right shoulder. Southbound 75 after 14 mile, an accident off to both shoulders. Now, WJR weather first from the Weather Channel. Partly cloudy today and a high of 77. Right now, it's 56. Cloudy with showers tonight and a low of 62. Scattered thunderstorms throughout the day tomorrow with a high of 78. I'm Renee Vitale, WJR, traffic and weather first.
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1: Here's your chance to win a trip to see two country superstars, Jason Aldean and Luke Bryan in Vegas. 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Meanwhile, Pistons. Draft last night, NBA draft last night. And now we have the newest member of this team, and it is guard Ibuka Okori from Stanford. And I watched a couple of different Stanford games this year. Really like this kid.
0: Okay.
1: He's got speed. Mm-hmm. He's got handles.
0: Which is nice.
1: Yeah, he could turn on the gas when he's got the handles, too,
0: yes,
1: which is good.
0: Which is great.
1: They need somebody who can move the ball quickly down the court.
0: Other than Cade.
1: I mean, Cade's a little more deliberate.
0: Yeah.
1: Sometimes you need a little speed. And that's what Okori will be able to provide. Again, is he going to be an impact player day one? I don't know. Probably not. But he'll be a nice piece coming off the bench for a little while till he gets his bearings.
0: Our bench is pretty nice. And so if we got him coming off as well.
1: And again, this is just the draft.
0: Yeah.
1: Right. And these are the players that you're going to see get the most headlines, and then as you go further in the draft, they're going to the G League, things like that.
0: Sure.
1: They're a developmental project.
0: Exactly.
1: But at the same time, I think you get a real piece here. And they moved up to get him.
0: Mm-hmm.
1: From 21 up to 17.
0: To me, that's being aggressive.
1: It's aggressive. It's identifying somebody you like, somebody you think that fits
0: Absolutely.
1: In your scheme, somebody you think that's going to fit into the locker room.
0: Mm-hmm.
1: And you're assertive enough to go get it. So I like it. And then, of course, you had three Michigan players go in the top 15. First time a Big Ten team has sent three players to the NBA. Within that portion of the NBA draft board back to the 70s when the Indiana Hoosiers did it. Merez Johnson Jr. gets picked up by his old coach.
3: With the ninth pick in the 2026 NBA draft, the Dallas Mavericks select Merez Johnson Jr. from the University of Michigan.
0: It was just coincident.
1: Just happened to be there at the right time.
0: So
1: Dusty May loves himself.
10: Boy, that Michigan team
1: Johnson.
10: Really dismantled a lot in the last 2 days.
0: Good Lord. Oh, man.
1: Yaxel Lendeborg goes to the Warriors.
10: Is the Chrysler Center still standing?
1: We don't know. It's just the Dallas North is what it is.
0: Right,
1: now.
0: Exactly.
1: Yeah. But Yaxel goes 11th to the Warriors, and then Adai Mara goes in number 12. So,
0: mm-hmm. Yeah.
1: Those are the big pieces off the board for Michigan.
0: A lot of Supreme Court rulings yesterday, more to come, but the U.S. Supreme Court rejected a Michigan family's claim that it was shortchanged in a county tax foreclosure sale, but says the case can continue in lower courts. In a unanimous opinion, Justice Samuel Alito wrote that Isabella County was not required to base compensation on a home's fair market value, even if it sold for significantly less at auction. The case involves a Union Township property that was sold for about $76,000 to cover a tax bill of just over $2,000 before being resold for nearly $195,000. The court said tax sale proceeds are constitutionally acceptable if the auction is conducted fairly, but left open whether that standard was met in this case. The Pung family argues that sale violated their constitutional rights, while county officials say the process followed state law and proper procedure. The case now returns to a lower court for further review of whether the auction itself was conducted fairly.
1: Yeah, and we're going to talk about some of those other Supreme Court cases
0: yes.
1: as well in the 8 o'clock hour with Richard Friedman at the University of Michigan. Also, this health care fraud scheme that was announced yesterday by the Department of Justice,
0: yes.
1: FBI, Robert F. Kennedy Jr., a part of that press conference as well. $6 billion in fraud, and there's a Michigan connection.
0: Absolutely. Four people facing criminal charges and health care fraud cases here in Michigan. In Detroit, a contractor accused of improperly receiving more than $234,000 meant for autism services in Mount Pleasant. A caregiver is charged with Medicaid fraud after allegedly billing for services that were never provided to a vulnerable elderly man. In Ann Arbor, a pharmacist is accused of billing for thousands of medical products that were never purchased. And in Oak Park, a caregiver is accused of billing Medicaid for months of care that was never delivered while living out of state. And those charges being filed against filed by AG Dana Nessel yesterday.
1: Yeah. Those curfew numbers, there were still a lot of kids out there, some violations that the Detroit police did dole out during the fireworks.
0: Yeah, and Chief Bettison appeared before Detroit City Council yesterday to talk about the curfew violations through April, May, and also at the Ford fireworks. Now, in April, they had 103 curfew violations. In May, there were 92. And then for the Ford fireworks event on Monday, there were 180. Fireworks night, 180 mm-hmm. citations ahead of the fireworks. The city put that temporary curfew in place. Minors had to be off the streets or with an adult by 8 p.m. The chief says enforcement only part of the strategy, with families also being connected to support services through 36th District Court, because in some cases, you know, there are deeper issues than just the parents letting their kids out for curfew, you know, and getting involved with the curfew. And so there are some deeper things. And so they're trying to help them with that, too. There were 95 parental responsibility tickets handed out as well.
1: Mm. Yankees beat the Tigers yesterday down at Comerica Park 4-3. Jed Chisholm had a nice night. Rubber match tonight. Tarek Skubal on the bump, 6:40. First pitch tonight.
0: Let's do it. Let's just win the series.
1: Also, make sure you're listening at 8:49 this morning. We've got Name That Tune coming up.
0: Yay!
1: And we got a stay-and-play package for you for two in beautiful Marine City, courtesy of the Inn on Water Street Anthem Coast Theater. So make sure you're
0: always a great time there.
1: Dialed in. Get what is that app called? Shazam. Actually, don't use Shazam. Let's not encourage that. No cheating allowed during Name That Tune. You gotta be a real music head.
0: Oh my god.
1: Well, I mean,
2: we got a good one today.
1: How would we not?
0: I think so.
1: Yeah. All right, good. 7:12, time for WJO's Business Beat, brought to you by shelving.com. 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
6: Good morning. There's an often overlooked but highly effective marketing channel that you simply have to consider these days if you're in business. And that channel is text messaging, or SMS marketing, as it's known in the trade. In 2026, 86% of consumers opted into business text messages, and 75% of businesses say they're using SMS marketing as an effective marketing channel, showing growth from last year. Based on those statistics, among others, which I'll get to in a second, it's safe to say that texting has confirmed its place as a core channel in the marketing mix. SimpleTexting.com surveyed 1,000 consumers and 400 SMS marketers to uncover hot topics that we all want to know when it comes to whether or not text marketing works and how to best utilize it. Here are some key insights from that survey that make clear SMS marketing works indeed. Number one, 65% of businesses already using SMS marketing say they plan on increasing their budgets next year for this channel. Two, two-thirds of businesses have an average SMS marketing click-through rate of 20% or higher. Number three, customer service and support. Well, they're the most common business uses for text message marketing. How effective is it? Well, most businesses say they attribute 21 to 30% of their revenue to text message marketing. Yeah, but it only works if consumers opt in, right? Well, of course, that's true. How about this? In 2026, 86% of consumers are opted in to texts from at least one business. That's nearly a 40% growth from 2021. And 62% of consumers receive text messages they've opted in for from four or more businesses. What are the hottest categories? E-commerce, retail, healthcare, and finance are the top three categories when it comes to SMS marketing use. What are the primary uses? Appointment reservation reminders, shipment and order tracking, and promotions are the top reasons why consumers say they are willing to opt in to text messages from businesses. So there you have it, a channel you just have to try if you're in business today. 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
16: Eastbound 94 after 275 in accidents taking up the three right lanes. Traffic stop and go from Hagerty. Crash in the left lane of westbound 94 at Harper in Detroit. Traffic slow from Vernier. On the northbound 75 off-ramp to the Jeffries westbound, a crash is off to the right shoulder. 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Here's your forecast.
27: Oh, we're waiting for the big summertime heat. Hang on. I think next week we'll get there. Not today. Beautiful morning. Great afternoon. Enjoy it. Sunshine 80. Tonight, thickening clouds. Showers after midnight. 60, 50 suburbs. And pack along the rain gear. Tomorrow, a few showers around. Maybe an afternoon thunderstorm. 80. Friday, still a chance of showers. High 80. From the Weather Channel, I'm meteorologist Ray Stajic, 760 WJR, where Michigan comes to talk.
28: 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Marie Osborne will be in for me as I take a little time off for a family wedding. Marie says she's ready to go with some great stories and interesting interviews to share with you, along with all the big local and national stories. 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

0: Well, you're talking about big-time fraud, big-time healthcare fraud to the tune of $6.5 billion. Prosecutors announced those charges yesterday. 450 defendants in this alleged fraud spanning Medicaid and hospice care. The Justice Department charged these 450 defendants, totaling over $6.5 billion, spans 57 federal courts, 41 states, 90 Medicare medical professionals. And this new data sharing agreement with the FTC, Homeland Security, CMS to expand fraud detection. They said that there just basically wasn't any fraud detection.
1: Yeah.
0: And these people were allowed to just fly under the radar.
1: And that's why they kept doing it and did it to that amount of money. That's a lot of money.
0: Matthew Schneider is a former U.S. attorney for the Eastern District of Michigan and joins us this morning. Matthew, it's good to have you back.
2: Thank you for having me back. Nice to be here.
0: This was some staggering numbers that they were talking about yesterday. Hundreds of people involved in this and to the tune of a lot of money. Is it fair to paint the picture that this fraud was able to just go under the radar based on what you've seen?
2: Well, not entirely, because a lot of these people were in fact charged by either the federal government or the states. And so whether it went under the radar, ultimately, a lot of these people got caught. And what's significant of this is not just that there were 455 defendants charged in this, or that there was over $6 billion that was involved, is this is an annual event that the Justice Department and the states get together to do. So this type of event, it happened last year, it happened the year before, and it's going to happen in the future. That's really the problem to identify, that there is so much fraud that you have to do this at least once a year to have this huge kickoff, and it's not going away. And I think that's the larger problem.
1: Matthew, you know, when most people hear Medicare fraud, they think of the paperwork mistakes or maybe some billing errors. But this case, I mean, you got kickbacks, telemarketers, fake medical necessity. How sophisticated have these schemes become now?
2: The more sophisticated the medical practice gets with billing and coding, the more sophisticated the criminals are getting, because they're adapting to that. They're using AI. So they're using a lot of the tools that we use to benefit ourselves with electronic patient records. And the criminals are sometimes tapping into those, manipulating codes. It's very sophisticated, and it's now also expanding to networks. It's not like there are just a few individuals doing this. It's really another aspect of organized crime, where you have a whole network, maybe even a network in a foreign country, who are tapping into an American electronic data system to mm-hmm. commit these crimes.
0: Mm-hmm. So to your point of this needing to be an annual thing that the DOJ has to do, with so many people being charged, Does this act as a deterrent into the future? Does it highlight that there is a real lens on it, or has there always been an eye on this?
2: It should act as an deterrent. I always think that when you do these types of rollouts and kickoffs of these large prosecutions, it raises awareness that people are watching. And so it should act as a deterrent. Now, of course, it's not going to stop all the people. But then again, that's always the case. We can charge political corruption cases. You can charge bribery cases. That will continue to happen. It's whether or not the impact is strong enough to really deter people. And that's really the hope of the federal and the state governments.
1: You know, for healthcare providers, Matthew, who operate legitimately, what kind of compliance measures should they have in place to avoid becoming, you know, entangled in these questionable arrangements?
2: It's a great question, because most healthcare providers operate appropriately. I mean, that's really a big point to make here. There are bad apples that got caught and are being charged, but the grand majority of healthcare providers and doctors and physicians, they're doing the right thing. Sometimes they have nefarious employees, or sometimes they don't have the proper systems to know whether or not their data is being hacked. When you have a data hack like that, you also have to report that to the state authorities. If you have an intrusion in your systems, you've got to report that, for example, to the state attorney general. And if a medical provider decides that they don't want to be embarrassed by that and they don't want to report it, that's also the problem, because ultimately that's another way to solve this issue. But for providers to not follow the law is one of the reasons why we're in this situation.
0: Well, and the really unfortunate thing is you're looking at these 90 medical professionals that were charged with these schemes ranging from like wound care to opioid distribution. Mm-hmm. These are people that we trust for our medical care, and they've, you know, been accused of submitting over $500 million in false Medicaid claims. Is there any sort of glimmer of hope that we're going to be able to claw back some of this money?
2: It's possible, but the restitution and forfeiture process is extremely difficult. As we saw in this press release and the press conference yesterday, some of that money is gone because they spent it on lavish vacations and meals and trips. You can never recover that money. However, they have recovered some jewelry. They've recovered a Ferrari. You can get those items back. But even so, the process for the government to seize those things, that could take years. And then they auction it off, and then that takes even longer to get the money back to where it's supposed to go. So it is a margin that returns. It's just not always a great margin.
1: And, you know, when you look at the sheer size of this nationwide takedown, Matthew, does it suggest the system is working because investigators caught these schemes, or does it reveal just how vulnerable our healthcare system remains?
2: It does show that it's working, but it's also important to note that there are two really distinctive types of crimes here. One is billing for unnecessary tests. That just keeps happening, and the enforcement of that isn't great. But these other types of things that cause real harm to patients, for example, not giving them the health care that they're supposed to be getting or giving them the wrong medication, that's something that is addressed more seriously by the federal and state governments, because you could really cause damage and cause serious patient harm to people. So they're tending to focus more on that, where it causes a physical harm to somebody. And they're a little bit sometimes getting the money that is going out is getting a little bit of out of hand. It's just harder to catch that sometimes.
0: We just have 30 seconds left here. Jacob Foster, the acting chief of the DOJ's healthcare fraud unit, called it a cat and mouse game. Is there anything legitimately that they can put down as a framework to prevent this then?
2: Yeah, I know, Jacob. I think that's right. I'd also describe it as a whack-a-mole game. Mm. And so the more mallets that you have to hit the moles, the better. Now, that's expensive to hire these prosecutors, to hire these agents. But right now we're in a period of the federal government where they're decreasing agents and decreasing enforcement numbers. But I think the Justice Department and other people are realizing we do really need these government servants.
0: Something tells me it would cost less than $6.5 billion.
1: Yes, exactly.
0: So, yeah. Matthew Snyder, always appreciate it. Thank you for the insight.
2: Thank you.
0: Yeah, you got it.
1: Yeah, it would significantly less.
0: Significantly less.
1: $6 billion.
0: And I don't know that for sure, but I'm pretty sure it wouldn't cost $6.5 billion.
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7: Fox News, I'm Gianna Gelosi. A socialist sweep in yesterday's primary elections in New York City.
8: Congressman Adriano Espaillat, the chair of the Hispanic Congressional Caucus, lost his seat to Democratic Socialist Darielisa Avila Chevalier. In New York's 10th Congressional District, Mamdani-backed progressive leader Brad Lander ousted Congressman Dan Goldman, who was the lead prosecutor in Trump's first impeachment trial. And in New York's 7th Congressional District, another Democratic Socialist member, Claire Valdez, won the Democratic nomination.
7: Fox's Madeline Rivera, the head of the International Atomic Energy Agency, says their inspectors will visit Iran's nuclear sites.
9: He said the priority remains locating the highly enriched uranium that is currently buried inside of Iranian territory. While the timeline is unclear, this statement shows while Iran says one thing publicly, there are clearer agreements behind the scenes.
7: Fox's Trey Yanks, America's listening to Fox News.
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15: Couple of crashes on the roads. Eastbound 94 after 275. That accident is taking up the three right lanes. Traffic stop and go from Hagerty. Westbound 94 at Harper in Detroit. An accident blocking the left lane. That has traffic heavy to 8 Mile. And northbound Franklin between 14 Mile and Maple closed for construction till this afternoon. 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Partly cloudy today with a high of 77. Right now, it's 56. Cloudy with showers tonight and a low of 62. Scattered thunderstorms throughout the day tomorrow, high of 70. I'm Renee Vitale, WJR, traffic and weather first.
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0: So investigators, both at the county level in Pima County, Arizona, and at the federal level with the FBI, are dealing with conflicting ransom note communications tied to the Nancy Guthrie case. There was these notes that were sent to TMZ, of all places.
1: Yeah.
0: And credit TMZ. I mean, they did a nice job of not, you know, they tried to give what information they could without giving up all the goods,
1: yes.
0: Right? Because it was, still is, an active investigation. There was a second ransom note that came in that reportedly claimed that she died and was buried with nature, though authorities have not been able to confirm the authenticity of that note. Some outlets were reporting that there was an apology from the kidnappers, suggesting that her death was unintentional.
1: Right, they didn't mean to, yeah.
0: But Harvey Levin went on this, like, 8-minute diatribe and posted it on social media, and he said that they never received any note that mentioned her death or an apology for her death.
1: No. It said she was scared.
0: That she was scared, but okay.
1: Okay, right.
0: Is what he said the note said.
1: Mm-hmm.
0: And there were multiple ransom notes sent to TMZ. They forwarded them to federal authorities. They were kind of involved in that investigation because they were acting as some sort of like mediator almost.
1: Yeah.
0: If these things were legit.
1: Mm-hmm.
0: Then yesterday, Savannah Guthrie on the Today Show issued this new plea.
25: To ask people to really to beg people to come forward. Somebody knows something. We are in agony. And we cannot be at peace. So no matter how much I try to come out here every day and smile and find that joy, and I will, I promise I will. This is a moment to tell you that we need your help. We're begging for your help.
0: Mm.
1: Wow.
0: So again, like, she came back to the show
1: way
0: earlier than
1: most people thought.
0: I know we thought for sure here on the show.
1: Mm-hmm.
0: And they're still looking for answers, obviously. Daniel Roberts, former FBI assistant director, joins us to talk about it. Daniel, it's good to have you back. When in a case like this, when you've got multiple of these, what they're calling ransom notes, and these tipsters that are demanding money, I think at one point Harvey Levin also said that they had put in a few hundred dollars to a Bitcoin account to try to trace it, but the FBI couldn't.
1: Yeah.
0: How do investigators differentiate from a legitimate note and something that people are just trying to probe or get involved in the investigation or just looking for a cash out?
26: Yeah, you know, that's a really good question. And good morning, guys. It's difficult. And I know that from experience that a lot of times you receive false notes and false contacts like this, and it's very difficult to figure out which one is real and which one isn't. I have my doubts about notes that would just say, hey, I know she died, but they're not asking for anything. They're not asking for any money. Why would you send a note like that? But it does give law enforcement something to work with. It gives them more evidence to follow up on. You know, there's a lot of work electronically that can be done in terms of tracing the source of where that electronic note came from. It also tells something about the kidnappers, too, depending on how the language is written, you know, what the grammar use is like, what the English spelling is like. So it tells them something a little bit more about the kidnappers. But you're right about that. It's very difficult to find out whether or not it's real versus fake note.
1: Daniel, Savannah Guthrie was on TV, and she said somebody knows something. From your FBI experience, how often are cases like this ultimately solved because one person finally decides to make that phone call?
26: You know, honestly, the stats are not in her favor in terms of return of Nancy safe, obviously. The stats would tell you that it's not, the more the time passes, that it's not in her favor. Mm-hmm. However, if you look at cases like the Elizabeth Spark kidnapping case, where she was gone for 9 months and returned alive and well, at least physically well, so it does happen, so you got to keep hope. The only thing that's good about this notes and the new information that just came out is that it does put the case back on the front burner for a lot of people, gets them thinking about it again, generates interest. And so maybe there are more tips coming into the tip line that that law enforcement can use to follow up on.
0: You were heavily involved in that Elizabeth Smart case. Is there anything that you see, any correlation that you see between that case and this case?
26: You know, there was a lot of things in the beginning that made me think of the Elizabeth Spark case, especially when you started, you know, like in all of those cases, you start from inside the house and you work out. And that's exactly what we did at the Elizabeth Spark case, meaning you start with those that are closest to the victim and work out. People that know her well, that are inside her house, that family, friends, relatives. And it seemed like at the beginning of this case with Nancy Guthrie, they couldn't get away from family members, even some of the family members. And we had the same problem with the Elizabeth Smart case. We could not get off of some of the family members because they just couldn't pass a polygraph, or they just couldn't give us good whereabouts as to where they were that night and things like that. So there was a lot of challenges early on in the investigation that were very similar to the Elizabeth Smart case. However, as time goes on, it appears to be now that this is much more of a straight up kidnapping for money than the Elizabeth Smart case was.
1: And, you know, when family members publicly acknowledge that their loved one may, you know, not be alive, does that change the investigative approach, or do investigators continue kind of operating under that every possible scenario?
26: It doesn't change anything. They are going to follow up on any leads. Yes, I mentioned right off the bat that the stats are not good in her favor in terms of returning her alive, but that doesn't change anything in terms of the law enforcement response. They're still going to follow every lead that comes in, and they're going to run it to the ground no matter what, until they get resolution one way or the other. And like I say, this new news about ransom notes and things like that, or notes coming in talking about her death, at least that generates more interest in the public, and there may be more people willing to talk now and give them some more leads to follow up on.
0: Daniel Roberts, always appreciate the time and insight. Thank you. We'll talk soon.
26: All right, good talking to you.
0: Yeah, you got it.
1: You as well.
0: Coming up on the other side, you know, there is an effort in Jackson to help the fire department replace aging equipment to train.
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8: Westbound 94 at Harper, an accident's taking up the left lane in Detroit. Traffic stop and go from 8 Mile. Westbound 94 at 12 Mile. Accident on the right shoulder there. Traffic slow from Little Mac. Eastbound 94 after 275. That accident just cleared. We're still seeing delays from Hagerty. Also, Van Dyke closed in both directions between Hollow Corners Road and Webster. That's due to an accident. 12 Mile in both directions closed between Inkster and Northwestern Highway due to fallen power cables. Now, WJR Weather First from the Weather Channel. Here's your forecast.
9: Absolutely beautiful morning. Lows should be in the low 60s this time of year. We're below that and slightly below normal this afternoon. Mostly sunny, 80. Average high, 82. Tonight, a few showers around after midnight. So technically, that's tomorrow morning, 60. Thursday, some patience, a few showers around, maybe a thunderstorm. Right now, I don't see severe weather. High still near 80. Friday, a few showers, partly sunny otherwise, and probably plenty of partly sunny. High, 80. From the Weather Channel, I'm meteorologist Ray Stajic, 760 WJR, where Michigan comes to talk.
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0: police in Jackson, rather, firefighters in Jackson have been sounding the alarm that they need some new equipment. It's old. It's outdated. One of their current towers is 65 years old. It's reached the end of its usable life. Their structures are deteriorating. They're outdated. They need modern training needs.
1: Yeah, they train a lot of firefighters.
0: Yes,
1: right?
0: They do. Yeah. Yeah. And so the reality is that they need more. They need something new. And it's become a flashpoint for Representative Kathy Schmaltz, who is working to get state funding to help the Jackson Fire Department replace some of this aging equipment that is used to train firefighters in the region. And Representative Schmaltz joins us here this morning. It's good to have you.
2: Thank you. Good morning. Good to be here.
0: Let's talk a little bit about what Jackson is facing in terms of their needs. What type of infrastructure, what type of supplies do they currently have, and how far behind the ball are they here?
2: Well, they're not behind the ball right now, but they do, you know, the fire tower, I've been out there, and it's 65 years old, and it's crumbling, and it's just not safe anymore, and it needs

0: to be updated. So we have a request in for $1.2 million to update the tower. And what it would be is, you know, they would practice all emergency situations so they would be prepared if anything happens. Like, it would be built almost like a house where you would have different situations like blackouts and situations or rapid intervention or other high-risk emergency response skills. So they practice that in a controlled environment so that when they really get a call that they know what they're doing. So this is really important. We train about 400 first responders in our area and, you know, around the region. And, it, you know, when you have something that's outdated like that, it puts everybody in jeopardy because they don't get to train properly. And so we just want to make sure we have a modern facility. They're still training, obviously, because they want to be ready for any emergency situation. But this is about firefighter and civilian safety.
1: Yeah, because the current facility is described as deteriorating and no longer meeting modern standards. Is there a concern that firefighters themselves could be at risk while training in this existing tower? Yeah.
0: Of course. They're very careful, obviously, because they know, you know, what kind of shape the tower is in. And so they take precautions with that. They still train on it. But and we also train, you know, all first responders, police, fire, even those who are in ISD programs or career center who are, you know, trying to be first responders and firefighters, they train there too. So it really is needed for the region. Most places have in the state have a regional, I would say out of 83 counties, there's about 20 that are actually state regional towers. And then you have different ones at community colleges. Some firefighters actually use abandoned buildings and things like that to train in so that they can get experience. But it's really important because we want them to be ready when we call and we have an emergency.
2: Yeah, I'm glad you brought up those other hubs because are they in the same situation as Jackson? Have they gotten other funding in the past and now kind of Jackson's up for that money?
0: I don't know what their situation is. I haven't heard of anyone coming forward and asking for something like this.
2: Okay.
0: But I knew it was a real need in my area. Mm-hmm. And again, it's about safety for everyone. And we want to make sure that our first responders, you know, have what they need to do their job. That's important.
1: As lawmakers negotiate the state budget, have you had, you know, any arguments resonating with your colleagues regarding this request?
0: No, not at all. Not at all. This is one of the requests that, and of course, with us in the House, especially, we are really advocates for our law enforcement, fire, and our corrections officers, too. We really need to back them. I mean, their jobs are not easy, and if we didn't have them, we certainly would be facing a lot more problems. So we're real advocates in trying to help them out. I have a request for our police department and a sheriff's department, too, and I do believe I've already got that in the budget. So, you know, we're fighting for the fire tower too. We just want to make sure everybody stays safe, and that includes our firefighters.
2: Yeah, certainly would be money well spent.
1: If the funding is approved, what would the timeline look like to demolition of the old tower? And
0: you know, our chief Tim Gonzalez did testify with me. He didn't exactly say the timeline. He did say that would cost about, I think, $200,000 to demolish the building, and then they would start, you know, building the new one.
1: Uh-huh.
0: Usually we like, you know, when we get something in the state budget now, we want it used in the next year because that's important. We don't want the, you know, the money's needed that badly. We want you to use it right away.
1: Right.
2: Representative Kathy Schmaltz, thanks so much for your time this morning. We appreciate it. Keep us up to date on this.
0: Great. And it was nice talking to you.
1: Yeah, you as well.
2: Yeah, we appreciate it. Meanwhile, the head of the United Nations nuclear watchdog, Rafael Grossi, says inspectors will soon be allowed to visit Iran's nuclear enrichment sites. As part of this new memorandum of understanding between the United States and Iran, the inspections are, you know, we've talked about it. They're a major part of this deal.
1: Yeah.
2: That both J.D. Vance and President Donald Trump have talked about. Iran says that they didn't agree to that. But now, from the horse's mouth, we've got the IAEA saying that they will go in and look at this. Grossi says they don't know exactly when, but they are going to happen, and they are essential to overseeing Iran's nuclear activity to ensure compliance with the agreement.
1: Okay, all right, we'll see. I mean, the IAEA.
2: You sound.
1: I'm just saying, didn't they go in during the old deal that we had with the Obama deal?
2: The JCPOA.
1: Yeah. Didn't they go in then, too?
2: Yes.
1: But they were still, still said that they were still making.
2: Yeah, well, they were
1: still doing stuff.
2: There
1: and
2: were
1: hiding.
2: Questions about how often they were going in, whether they were going to the right places, things like that.
1: Yeah. No questions this time, right?
2: What are you saying?
1: I'm just saying.
2: Say it. What do you mean?
1: No questions about where they're going and how many, you know.
2: Well, it seems like we're still a little short on details. Like, they don't know when they're going in, but they said they will be allowed to go in. And again, what does that mean? Are they going to the right places? I don't love the fact that they're talking about downgrading this enriched uranium as opposed to just taking it out.
1: Exactly. No,
2: but that's a whole other ball of wax. I told you, I don't love this deal. Yeah. I mean, to me, it doesn't make a lot of sense. It's not what at least I expected.
1: Mm-hmm.
2: But this deal calls for Iran to dilute that enriched uranium. And there are disputes amongst that as well.
1: A lot of it is supposedly deep underground. So it's going to take, you know, some type of equipment or something to go and get it, right?
2: Correct. Correct. It almost feels like this is like boilerplate stuff
1: mm-hmm.
2: as part of a broader deal. Now, whether that's good enough is a whole other question and a whole other conversation. Because, yes, the IAEA was in Iran during the JCPOA.
1: Right. Yeah.
2: But yet, Iran was still producing enriched uranium.
1: Exactly.
2: So either they didn't do a good enough job, or Iran was doing a really good job of hiding it.
1: Yeah.
2: One way or the other, it doesn't accomplish the goal of making sure Iran's nuclear program is dismantled and that they don't have the ability.
1: And just because they can go in, just because they say they could go in and do it and search and, you know, verify doesn't mean.
2: Sure.
1: It's going to happen.
2: Yeah, fair enough. Big decisions from the Supreme Court yesterday. We'll talk about that coming up in the 8 o'clock hour. Get you caught up on the headlines. Also, World Cup fever. U.S. plays tomorrow. It's next on JR Morning.
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7: America the Beautiful will never be a communist country. I'm Dave Anthony, Fox News. President Trump posted that early this morning after three socialists won Democratic primaries for Congress in New York City, all backed by Mayor Zoran Mamdani, who says his win last year
8: was not the end of a political movement. It was the beginning.
9: They're pushing to abolish ICE and overhaul the Democratic Party. And one of those shocking wins to some people would have been Darylisa Chevalier. She beat out a five-term Democratic incumbent, Adriano Espaillat. He was actually the first illegal migrant to be a member of Congress, later getting his green card and being able to be here in the United States.
7: Fox's Alexis McAdams, another winner, Brad Lander, ousts another Democratic Congressman, Dan Goldman. The Senate has joined the House approving a War Powers resolution attempting attempting to limit President Trump's actions in Iran. Democratic Senate Leader Chuck Schumer says,
10: "This war is disgusting, and we hate it, and it should be ended immediately."
7: But in a Truth Social post, the president called it meaningless, and four Republicans who voted for it losers, something he'll get a chance to talk to them about at a GOP Senate lunch today.
11: Although the White House says the War Powers Resolution that was approved by Congress holds no significance, it will be the first time that he faces some members of Congress after they voted to withdraw U.S. forces from the region. The president is also dismissing Iran's denial that they've agreed to nuclear inspections, saying they're wrong and they know they're wrong, and inspectors will be deployed at the appropriate time.
7: Fox's Jackie Heinrich at the White House. The head of the UN's atomic watchdog said today the U.S. is right. The agreement does call for nuclear inspections, but an Iranian diplomat just responded saying that's only after a final deal is reached as nuclear talks continue. The president also just posted the Strait of Hormuz is open for oil and other shipping, Iran not charging ships. And now another potential problem. The Israeli defense minister said they won't get out of Lebanon even if the U.S. demands it. They lost another attack on Hezbollah. 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
15: 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Couple of closures on the roads. 12-mile closed in both directions between Inkster and Northwestern Highway due to fallen power cables. Van Dyke closed in both directions between Dryden and Hollow Corners due to an accident. Westbound 94 at 12-mile crash off to the right shoulder has traffic slow to Little Mac. Now, WJR weather first from the Weather Channel. Partly cloudy today, a high of 77. Right now, it's 58. Cloudy with showers tonight and a low of 62. Scattered thunderstorms throughout the day tomorrow, high of 78. I'm Renee Vitale, WJR. Traffic and weather first.
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2: All right, 8 o'clock hour. Good to have you. And we've got Name That Tune coming up this hour.
20: Yay!
2: As well. We've got tickets to give away and a stay-and-play package for the Inn on Water Street and Thumb Coast Theaters. Footloose, the production.
20: So, Footloose.
2: Yes. They do a fantastic job.
20: They do.
2: Up there in Marine
20: City. Whatever
2: they
20: do, yeah, it's always great.
2: It's very, very good. And the Inn on Water Street is a lovely hotel, by the way.
20: It really is.
2: So make sure you're listening at 8:49. Give you an opportunity to win that. But NBA draft last night, Pistons make a trade up. They go out And they pick up what they think is going to be a piece to this team. And it's comes in the way of Ibuka Okori. He's a guard out of Stanford. 6'1". I've seen some of the criticisms online about him. Like, we don't need another small guard. I don't think that they envision him, at least as of yet,
1: okay,
2: being a starting player on this team.
1: Mm-mm.
2: I don't think he's going to be a starting guard. I mean, he's going to be another option off the bench. You trade up to go get him from 21 to 17, and away you go. Again, he's 19 years old. I like it because he's got good handles. He's got good patience. He can score the basketball. What? He's averaging 23 points a game. And he's got speed. So I'm good with all of those things. I think those are things that they need. Now, I don't think that this team is ready yet either. But this is a piece of draft night, and I think they went out and got somebody that at that portion of the draft board is going to be helpful for them.
1: Do you think the Pistons will go after a vet from somewhere?
2: I think they need to.
1: Yeah.
2: You know, the Giannis trade went through with Miami, and I thought that, you know, there was rumblings that Detroit might may be part of that, you trade, know, may enter a third team in that deal.
1: Mm-hmm.
2: They didn't, which is fine. But now they've got, you know, they got to go out and get a scorer.
1: Yeah.
2: You know, I think the absence of Malik Beasley hurt them.
1: That did.
2: This year.
1: Yes, I agree.
2: He had his own problems going on that prohibited from being on the basketball court.
1: True.
2: But again, you lose a scorer like that, that would have been really, especially the playoffs, would have been valuable.
1: Mm-hmm.
2: But, you know, they got to go out and get somebody that can score the ball, for sure.
1: Detroit Police Chief Ty Bettison detailing that stepped up push to enforce the city's minor curfew rules. Officials responding to rising concerns about teen activity and summer violence. The chief was in front of city council yesterday, and he said the department recorded 103 curfew violations in April, 92 in May, and the numbers spiking to about 180 during the Ford fireworks event. Ahead of the fireworks, city put a temporary curfew in place requiring minors to be with an adult after 8 p.m. That ended Tuesday morning. The chief says enforcement is only part of the strategy. He says with families being connected to support services through 36th District Court, he says parents may be offered alternatives such as responsibility courses and in some cases referrals to treatment programs when deeper issues are identified. There were 95 parental responsibility tickets given during the Ford fireworks as well.
2: Interesting.
1: Four people facing criminal charges and separate health care fraud cases, according to the Michigan AG's office. Attorney General Dana Nessel announcing charges yesterday as part of the U.S. Department of Justice's National Health Care Fraud Takedown, a nationwide effort targeting alleged fraud against Medicaid and other programs. In Detroit, yet a contractor who is accused of improperly receiving more than $234,000 meant for autism services. In Mount Pleasant, you had a caregiver who's charged with Medicaid fraud after allegedly billing for services that were never provided to a vulnerable elderly man. In Ann Arbor, a pharmacist is accused of billing for thousands of medical products that were never purchased. And in Oak Park, a caregiver is accused of billing Medicaid for months of care that was never delivered while living out of state. Nessel says the cases are part of that ongoing effort to protect taxpayer dollars and crack down on Medicaid fraud across Michigan. That's like $6 billion altogether when you talk about all of this fraud that has gone down into Medicare.
2: Yeah, certainly. And we talked to Matthew Schneider about it, and you can go to WJR.com and listen to that. But, you know, he said this is something every year that they have to do. $6.5 billion is a lot of money.
1: It's a lot.
2: And if there was a system in place where you would be able to catch this sooner, you cannot stop all fraud. Mm-mm. Right? There are going to be fraud claims that are going to get through, and you're going to end up losing money on it.
1: Yeah.
2: But what you don't want to get to the point is where these people that are committing hundreds and hundreds and hundreds of millions of dollars in fraud then are able to go out and you know, go to Turks and Caicos for a vacation, or go to Bali for a vacation, or buy a Ferrari, or
1: because all of that money you can't get back, the dinners and the vacations and stuff, you know.
2: Correct.
1: But you can jewelry and cars, those kind of things, homes.
2: Yeah. And if $100,000 claim gets through, but you've got a red light in the bureau that goes off when it does,
1: yeah,
2: well, all of a sudden it makes it a lot easier to catch the fraud earlier on, and all that money isn't gone.
1: A troubling new report shows children's well-being has declined in Michigan and 28 other states since the pandemic. The 2026 Kids Count data book ranks Michigan 34th overall for child wellness, driven by a sharp drop in education. Three quarters of Michigan's fourth graders are now struggling with reading proficiency. The state also outpaces the national average in childhood poverty, with 18% of local kids living in impoverished homes. Health remains Michigan's brightest spot, ranking 21st nationally with below average child and teen death rates. Researchers say the data proves state policy and investment directly dictate how our kids fare.
2: Well, yeah, this has become a problem, not just in Michigan, in many other states.
1: Yes.
2: But the well-being of our kids, and a lot of it starts with social media and the type of access they have to different, you know, whether it's school or food or whatever it is, all of these things play a role.
1: Yeah, definitely. Go ahead.
2: No, I was going to say we may have some movement on a state budget.
1: You know what? When we talked to Matt Hall yesterday, he kind of said that, yeah, we probably can still, you know, get to a deal. And the leader says they have reached a tentative framework agreement for the state budget. Governor Whitmer, Senate Majority Leader Winnie Brinks, Republican House Speaker Matt Hall all signed off on the outline late Monday night. Speaker Hall says the framework would block any new taxes, prohibit use of the state's rainy day fund, though many details still remain unresolved. Negotiators are still working through some major sticking points, including education funding, potential property tax relief, several policy bills tied to the broader deal. And the governor's office says the agreement puts the state on the path toward a balanced bipartisan budget, but final approval still requires votes in both chambers and also the governor's signature. And they are now racing to finalize that full spending plan, Chris, before the July 1 deadline,
2: July
1: which will be
2: 1st.
1: Here in a second.
2: Yeah. Where are we at? A week from today. A week from today. That's when it's due. And then, of course, you go into the shutdown. You do that whole song and dance.
1: Hopefully you don't want to do that again.
2: I think last year they were able to put an extension on it, like a week-long extension.
1: They did.
2: So we avoided it, and they did eventually get it done, but yeah, we'd like to avoid that as much as possible.
1: I mean, we know what we need to do. And so the framework is there. So now we just need to do it.
2: Tigers lose yesterday down at Comerica Park to the Yankees 4-3. Rubber match today. 6:40 first pitch down at Comerica Park. Tarek Skubal on the bump tonight.
1: Okay. We're looking forward to that. And as our sports guy would say, the Stankies.
2: Yes. Yes. Steve Courtney and the Stankies. I will say, you think Scooble's, who is he going to yell at this time? His last outing against the White Sox, he was John at the bench.
18: They better make all the plays behind him, or they could, you know. Hey,
2: put a bat on a ball, too.
18: 5 games out of the wild card, Chris Lloyd.
2: This guy.
18: Okay. Looking good.
2: Okay. This guy.
18: Only 11 games under 500, but 5 games out of the playoff.
1: You got to be optimistic.
2: What's going on in the AL this year?
18: There's not many teams with a 500 record.
2: No, it is, you know? It is crazy.
18: It's the Dodgers. It's like the Phillies, and it's everybody else.
2: Everybody.
18: Dodgers are just too good.
2: The Dodgers are really good.
1: Mm-hmm.
2: The Dodgers are really good.
18: Mm-hmm. And watch, they'll add big time players at the deadline. You know,
2: yeah, of course they will. They want another one. Coming up on the other side, Richard Freeman. The
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4: 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This will be the largest fully electric, sustainable facility in North America and the only one in the Northern Tier.
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15: 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RockAuto. Couple of closures on the roads, 12 mile in both directions between Inkster and Northwestern Highway. That's due to fallen power cables. Van Dyke in both directions between Dryden and Hollow Corners Road due to an accident. Westbound 94, 12 mile crash off to the right shoulder causing delays to Little Mac. And then we have an accident on southbound M53 between Hall Road and Van Dyke. Now, WJR Weather First from the Weather Channel. Here's your forecast.
7: A beautiful Wednesday morning, and since it's so nice and temperatures are comfortable, I figured I'd dig in and talk about the numbers a little bit, like the average low, which should be in the low 60s. Yeah, quick look. We're below that. A beautiful afternoon. How about the average high? 82. How about today? Near 80. Sunshine. Comfortable. Now, after midnight tonight, we'll get a few showers, 60, 50 suburbs. Showers, maybe an afternoon thunderstorm tomorrow, 80. And still a chance for shower Friday with a high near 80. From the Weather Channel, I'm meteorologist Ray Stajic, 760 WJR, where Michigan comes to talk.
30: Coming up at 2 o'clock on JR Afternoon, the Tigers back in action downtown against the Yankees. Are they still alive? Do you believe we'll have that? Plus the latest when it comes to the United States negotiations with Iran. Where are we today? And those gas prices, 760 WJR.

0: All right, so the Supreme Court came out with a bunch of different rulings yesterday.
1: Yes.
0: And one with even a Michigan connection.
1: That's right. More to come.
0: Yeah, more to come. Let's talk about a number of them with Richard Freeman, the Arlene and Alan F. Smith Professor of Law at the University of Michigan. Richard, it's good to have you back.
2: Thanks. Glad to be with you.
0: Let's talk a little bit about some of the high-profile cases. One of them, the Supreme Court ruled in the 6-3 decision that federal border agents have an easier path to deploy unlawful permanent residents like green card holders who are suspected of certain crimes. How significant is this change from like clear and convincing evidence to just belief that maybe there was a crime committed?
2: Yeah, I mean, it could be significant. They don't really elaborate what the standard is now at the border. Ultimately, the government is going to have to show that the green card holder did commit the crime. But what they're saying is that the border agent doesn't have to know that. So it's a little bit speculative just how much information they're going to have. Curious decision.
1: I want to ask you about this ExxonMobil situation. We're talking about a lawsuit over property seized by the Cuban government way back in 1960, over 65 years ago. Now ExxonMobil chasing more than $1 billion. How did a dispute from the Cold War era suddenly find its second wind in the 2020s?
2: Yeah, it's a curious story. The Congress in the 90s passed something called the Helms-Burton Act, which gave companies in a position like ExxonMobil the opportunity to sue, but it also gave the president the authority to suspend the ability if the president thought that was in the nation's interest.
1: Yeah.
2: And presidents kept suspending it until the first Trump administration. And he said, we're not getting anywhere with diplomacy. So let the lawsuits run.
1: Does this mean, does this ruling mean that the Supreme Court just kind of handed a massive permanent tool to corporate America to rewrite U.S.-Cuba relations? Regardless of what future presidents want.
2: Yeah. There's significant amounts of money at stake now. I mean, ExxonMobil has a problem. Even if it wins this suit, collecting is not going to be an easy matter. But it would give the ability, to go after Cuban assets in friendly countries. We give it the ability to go after assets, perhaps of companies that deal with Cuba in the United States. So, it could have a good deal of significance. Of course, that at least arguably was the purpose of Congress in passing this the statute. Now the three liberal justices said that it didn't really provide an exemption from the ordinary foreign sovereign immunity standard, but the majority saw it differently.
0: Well, or does this open up an opportunity for companies to go after federal governments or to go after other foreign governments if there were property seized outside of just Cuba?
2: I think this is a Cuba-specific provision.
0: Okay.
2: Yeah.
0: I also want to ask about this Rastafarian man down in Louisiana. He sued a Louisiana prison after they forcibly cut his dreadlocks. He said it was a violation of his religious beliefs, but the court didn't agree.
2: Well, yeah, they said that he didn't have the right to sue the individual officers. I mean, he's caught in something of a bind. Some years ago, the Supreme Court said that state governments don't have any obligation to make accommodations from generally applicable laws for religious observances. So, the prisons have standards on hair length. And so as a matter of constitutional law, he didn't have a right to keep his dreadlocks. But Congress didn't like that Supreme Court decision on, not requiring accommodations. So they've passed a couple of statutes trying to limit the effect. And one of them said, if you're an institution that or a federal prison, or I'm sorry, prison, state prison receiving federal funds, then you have to agree to allow this kind of lawsuit. But the court some years ago said, well, sorry, you can't, that doesn't overcome the state's immunity from suits for damages in court. And okay, well, then he said, I'll go after the private individuals. And now the court said, sorry, doesn't work. The private individuals weren't the recipients of the funds. Mm-hmm. They treated it like a contract. It's like, okay, the states made a contract with the federal government saying if we receive funds, then, you know, we're subject to limits, although they'd kind of knock those out. But the individuals never did. So he's out of luck. It's quite remarkable.
1: I know Justice Jackson wrote, you know, a pretty stinging dissent where she said that after this ruling, state prison officials now have little incentive to abide by federal law, even if it's handed to them on a piece of paper. So if a guard can literally throw a federal court order in the trash and find zero personal financial face, you know, those financial consequences, has the Supreme Court effectively made religious liberty laws toothless inside of state prisons?
2: Well, I think what the majority would say is, look, he did not have a federal constitutional right to keep his dreadlocks because he was subject to a neutral general law of general applicability. Mm-hmm. So it doesn't give federal guards the authority to violate constitutional rights. Now, it could be that the court in time is going to revisit that principle on laws of general applicability, but they haven't done so yet.
0: Interesting. We just have 30 seconds left here. This decision for a Michigan family in Isabella County looking to recover the full value of their home. It was seized, sold in a tax foreclosure. They sided with the family too.
2: The court said, the immediate impact of this is that the sale seems to have been okay. We'll have to see what the lower court does, but the Pung family was saying, hey, you got to give us the fair market value of the property. And the court said, no, you know, you get what you get out of the sale. It was less than half the property. Mm-hmm. It's tough luck. Maybe you should have gotten a loan or gotten somebody else to buy it or, you know, refinance. Now he may, on remand, he may be able to show that the government should have seized personal property or seized less of it. But we'll see what happens.
0: Well, busy day on the court yesterday. Richard Friedman, we always appreciate your insight and help.
1: Kind of break it down to us.
0: Yeah, thank you for that.
1: Thank you so much.
2: Thank you.
0: Yeah, you got it. Coming up on the other side, we'll get a World Cup update.
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9: 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I'm CJ Papa. It will be a busy day for President Trump.
10: He is heading to Capitol Hill, reportedly to discuss with Republican senators the stalled SAVE Act. Bracing, they are, according to reports, for a heated discussion, potentially. While he's there, the press secretary says he's going to be signing the 21st Century Road to Housing Act, one of the most significant pieces of housing affordability legislation in American history.
9: Fox's Jackie Heinrich at the White House. The president posting this morning on Truth Social, no tolls, no insurance costs, and no other charges of any kind being sought or received by Iran on ships traveling through the Strait of Hormuz. New York Congressman Dan Goldman losing his primary to Brad Lander.
11: Solidarity is the force that we need to vanquish Trump's fascism.
9: He and two other socialist allies of Mayor Zoran Mondani winning their races. 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
16: 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We have a few problems on the roadways. 12 mile in both directions remains closed between Inkster and Northwestern Highway. That's due to broken power lines. Van Dyke in both directions between Dryden and Hollow Corners closed due to an accident. Southbound M53 between Hall Road and Van Dyke, an accident there. Westbound 94 at 12 mile, a crash off to the right shoulder has traffic slowed a little. Mac. Now WJR weather first from the Weather Channel. Partly cloudy today with a high of 77. Right now it's 60. Cloudy with showers tonight and a low of 62. Two scattered thunderstorms throughout the day. Tomorrow, high 78. I'm Renee Vitale, WJR, Traffic and Weather First.
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0: Well, let me just say this. First of all, the round of 32 to the knockout round in the World Cup is set. The United States will take on Bosnia and Herzegovina, and that's at Levi Stadium in Santa Clara out in the San Francisco area.
1: Okay.
0: And that'll be July 1st.
2: Okay. We're going to get drunk before the game. We're going to get drunk during the game, and then we're going to get drunk after the game.
0: But I got to tell you, that's the best.
1: Yes.
0: The fans have been awesome.
1: Let me tell you, I've enjoyed the fans. Yeah. I mean, not to say I haven't. I mean, I've watched some of the games, but it's the fans that really.
0: It's not your bag. I get it. It's okay.
1: It's not. But
0: it's okay.
1: The fans are cool, though.
0: The fans are awesome. This guy's like, we're getting drunk all the time. Yeah. The Scottish are just drinking bars dry and everywhere they go,
1: taking ranch and taking it back home with a bottle of ranch.
0: The ranch story is an awesome part of this World Cup.
1: Oh, my God.
0: People from around the world discovering ranch for the first time. I'm also very happy for Jonathan Savage because, you know, my man can get on some heavy stories a lot.
1: Yeah.
0: But I'm glad, Jonathan, I'm glad you're covering the World Cup now.
3: Yeah, so am I. It's a nice change.
1: I mean, it is.
3: International conflict, but at a slightly lower level.
1: Yes, yes.
0: Before we get into that, the IAEA says that... No, just kidding. No, not today. Not today, Jonathan. Not today. First of all, how have you been enjoying the games? It seems like people from all around the world are absolutely loving having them here in America, and it's just created a whole new vibe for this tournament.
3: It has. It's just been great. My only complaint is that the kickoff times are not particularly good when you're in Western Europe.
0: Right.
3: 9, 10 o'clock, 11 o'clock at night, 2 in the morning. It's not ideal, but luckily I'm a bit of a night owl, so I have been staying up quite late, waking up in the middle of the night to watch, you know, ridiculously unfashionable games like Austria versus Jordan, because I'm that kind of geek. But I was thinking 1994, Pontiac Silverdome, that was a World Cup host last time the U.S. had it. So do you think that people in the area are going to be sort of cursing their leaders for not getting the Detroit area involved this time?
0: I don't know. I mean, I look, Detroit has come a long way, and we've gone through our bumps and bruises since then.
1: Yeah.
0: But I would venture to guess. I mean, you know, we have the NFL draft here. We've got the NCAA Final Four coming next year.
1: We've got a soccer stadium being built, right?
0: Yes, we have a soccer stadium being built here. So we're picking it up. And I imagine the next time this rolls around, it'll be here. But it's just been fantastic to watch from afar all of these places and all of these fans getting to experience, you know, all the different food and all the different culture in these cities, because every corner is a little different.
1: Mm-hmm.
3: Yeah, I've just been seeing a bagpiper on roller skates in South Beach in Miami. And you know, the Scots fans and the Brazilian fans partying together for their big game later today. And the Dutch going crazy, painting every town orange. And it's just been fantastic to watch. And for people who are Americans but are part of the diasporas of all these countries, it gets them another connection to the tournament and gives them another reason to be excited.
1: Have you heard from people who want that ranch dressing?
3: look, it's not like we've never heard of ranch dressing. It's not like we can't get it.
0: I don't know if I believe you, Jonathan. That's not how these people are acting.
3: I really like to dip my pizza in ranch dressing, but there's only one brand I can find at the supermarket, and it's Paul Newman, and it's expensive.
0: Yeah.
3: And so what we need is more ranch dressing choice in the United Kingdom. And if the World Cup can have one long-lasting legacy that brings us closer together, let it be that.
0: Have we settled the GOAT debate? Is it Messi over Ronaldo at this point?
3: Well, I don't want to. I'm a reporter.
0: We finally found Jonathan's line. You see that? Yeah.
3: We'll never settle that debate. I know what I think. But the Ronaldo fans will differ.
0: But right, I agree. They've been good. Yeah. I mean, the stars have been good in this tournament.
3: Yes, they have. And it really, when you've got this sort of low-level side quest from all these stars to be the top scorer of the tournament and win the Golden Boot, adds that little extra dimension. Because this is like the last time we'll see Messi or Ronaldo at a World Cup. And they don't want to go out being overshadowed by Erling Haaland, Kylian Mbappe, the other pretenders to their crowns. So they're really, really super motivated. Even if their team doesn't win the tournament, they want to be remembered as the star of the tournament.
1: Do European expectations for the U.S. change depending on the tournament performance, or is there still a consistent baseline of skepticism?
3: I don't know if skepticism is the right word. Maybe it is. Mm-hmm. I think I've said this before, the United States team is respected but not feared. However, they've been really pretty impressive in their opening two games. Not the toughest opposition in the world, but they were very fluid. They swept aside Paraguay and Australia, and they've got potentially a fairly favorable knockout stage ahead of them. And if they win against Turkey tomorrow night, that's a European team they'll have swept aside, and that will I think people will sit up and notice. They've got a lot going for them, this American team.
0: What is and to that point, what is the takeaway from people who maybe weren't able to make that trip from around the world, watching these other fans celebrate in the United States? Do you think there's been a narrative change? Because a lot of the reaction that we've seen from people is like, "Whoa, we didn't think America was going to be like this." Because the perspective is, well, America's a violent country. America's a politically divided country, but that's not what they've experienced here.
3: Yeah, I think that for every country, the perception you get on news broadcasts or on the internet is not the real country. It's the real country is the people, and the people have really made this World Cup a success. The staff in the restaurants and bars and hospitality industry, and just ordinary people who had fans in Airbnbs on their streets, have been leaning into it for the most part. And it has been a huge success. And I think it's been pretty good for America's image. If it needed a boost, it's got one.
0: I also am curious to get your perspective on the hydration breaks. What do you make of those?
3: Yeah, I'm not a big fan, especially because, so sometimes the games are taking place in temperatures where you don't really need it. But then last night in the England game, there was an injury in the 20th minute, and all the players were saying, well, look, let's just take this hydration break now, because we've already got a natural stoppage in the game. But the referee's like, no, we have to wait at least 2 more minutes until the official hydration break time. And then they had to stop again for 3 minutes, having the game already been stopped for 3 minutes for the injury. So I hope it doesn't last. I get the idea about player welfare. Fine. If it's really hot, stop for a little drink.
1: Right.
3: But it shouldn't become part of the natural flow of the game.
0: Jonathan Savage getting to cover the World Cup. Good stuff. We appreciate you as always. And, Your critique amongst the GOAT does not go unnoticed.
3: Okay.
0: Appreciate you. We'll talk soon.
3: Take care.
0: Yeah, you got it.
1: You know, I believe when they played in Philly, there was a delay because of like a downpouring. And it was like the first delay because of weather.
0: Yeah.
1: For these games.
0: Yeah, but you know what? You know what also has looked good? The turf.
1: Oh, well,
0: I mean, shout out to Michigan State.
1: Yes, shout out to MSU.
0: Yeah,
1: man.
0: I mean, the fields have been fantastic.
1: They have been.
0: They've been fantastic. And it was funny. I have a buddy who works for the Weather Channel.
1: Okay.
0: And he does all their graphics and stuff. So we were talking about what they were doing in terms of how the weather, how the humidity, how all of these things factor into the condition of the field, but then also how the ball travels. And so what they're getting used to is a little different, because the ball, as the heavier air, more humid, hotter temperatures, the ball doesn't quite move as,
1: that's right,
0: as well as or as normal for
1: yes,
0: them.
1: Yes, right.
0: Mm-hmm. So it's all of this stuff. Very fascinating.
1: So you get the insight on the weather and you ain't tell nobody?
0: I have no insight into the weather.
1: I mean, you got a buddy that works at the, you know.
0: What do you think? He controls it?
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10: 12 miles still closed in both directions this morning between Inkster and Northwestern Highway due to fallen power cables. Van Dyke in both directions closed between Dryden and Hollow Corners due to an accident. We have a disabled vehicle on the westbound 96 off-ramp to southbound Wixom Road off to the left lane. Accident is cleared on southbound M53 between Hall Road and Van Dyke. Traffic still slow from 23 mile. And a crash off to the right shoulder of westbound 94 at 12 miles causing delays to Little Mac. Now, WJR weather first from the Weather Channel. Here's your forecast.
11: We're waiting for the big summertime heat. Hang on. I think next week we'll get there. Not today. Beautiful morning. Great afternoon. Enjoy it. Sunshine 80. Tonight, thickening clouds. Showers after midnight. 60, 50 suburbs. And pack along the rain gear. Tomorrow, a few showers around. Maybe an afternoon thunderstorm. 80. Friday, still a chance of showers. High 80. From the Weather Channel, I'm meteorologist Ray Stajic, 760 WJR, where Michigan comes to talk.
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0: Wednesday. Name that tune here at 8:49, and we've got a chance for you to win a stay-and-play package for two in beautiful Marine City, courtesy of the Inn on Water Street and Thumb Coast Theaters. Let's get into it. We want you to win this. 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Play along. 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Renee Vitale joins us, of course.
1: Good morning, guys.
0: Hello. Jason, what do you got dialed up?
2: All right. So, a little twist today.
0: Uh-oh.
2: Instead of name that tune, we are going to name that product.
3: Okay.
2: You guys being in this business as long as you have, you know, you'll go home, you'll start singing jingles that you hear. Mm-hmm. Okay. Yep. You're probably, sure. Brian's been singing this one. Singing it all morning. Okay.
0: All right. I bet that's been fun for you back there.
2: I put this list together 2 days ago. I've been singing them all ever since.
3: Okay.
2: So.
4: All righty. You know, it was one that Jamie used to sing in here all the time. I'm not going to say it, but it was one that Jamie used to, because I don't know if this was on your list, but Jamie used to sing one out there. We'd be in the break.
2: I got to know now. I got a big list, so.
4: Okay. Well, it was the Pepto.
2: Bismarck. Oh, okay. I don't
1: you
2: have that one. I don't.
1: Diarrhea.
2: Have...
4: Yeah. Wouldn't Jamie say that? Jamie would be there. She would say, I'm looking at her and she would be like, diarrhea.
2: I'm surprised I missed that one.
1: Show's gone off the rails.
2: Yeah. All right, Chris, let's start with you. This one.
0: Lloyd has just thrown Jamie under the bus.
2: We love you, Jamie.
1: She don't
4: know.
1: No,
4: She knows she's saying diarrhea all the time.
2: Yeah. That's a drop. All right, let's get into it. Chris, I'll start with you. Right. This one took me back.

0: But man, take me back to these prices, right?
1: All right, this is unfair.
2: Yeah.
1: I mean, this was my first job.
3: Oh, really?
2: Wow, was it?
1: I was a sandwich artist at Subway.
3: What was your favorite?
4: That is correct.
1: I don't know. It wasn't really my favorite. But I did work there. you know what?
0: Italian BMP, a BMT on Italian herb.
1: I will tell you, I was shocked, I tell you, at how many people would order a tuna sub.
3: Really?
2: Really?
1: Just the process of making it, it wasn't going to be for me, but you would be surprised how many people eat a tuna sub from Subway.
3: Interesting.
1: Yeah, at least 20 years ago.
0: All right, Lloyd. After a Subway, you might need some of this.
5: Well, you really did it to yourself this time.
6: Plop, plop, this is, oh, what a relief it is.
2: Plop, plop, this is, oh,
7: what a relief it is. I could not stop singing this song.
2: Oh, yeah.
1: I don't know if I've ever heard that whole thing. I've heard the over to what a relief it is. Yeah, I think they still maybe use that a little
2: bit. Plop, fizz, fizz.
1: I don't think I've heard plop,
3: they've been marketing themselves as a hangover cure.
1: Recently?
2: Really?
3: Yes.
2: Man, hey, listen.
1: It's good to know.
2: Hey.
3: Try anything.
0: All right, let's get a quick one for Renee, then we'll get our listener in the mix.
8: I don't want to grow up, don't want to grow up.
0: Oh, we miss. We miss you.
3: Aw,
0: we miss you.
3: Toys R Us.
0: Yes.
4: That is correct.
2: Yeah,
1: very good.
2: We were talking about Toys R Us.
1: We were.
3: Yeah.
1: We were talking about Toys R Us. All right, let's get Henry and Roseville in the mix. Henry, good morning.
9: Good morning to you and Jamie and Lloyd. Okay.
2: Thank you. So, and Renee.
1: It's good to have you. And Renee. Yeah.
0: And Brian.
1: And
2: the whole crew.
0: And Marie's here, too.
1: Just us. It's okay. Yeah. That's all right.
0: Okay. and the janitor down the hall. Okay. All right.
1: All right, Henry. You know your products. I can feel it.
0: All right. Henry, do you remember this?
10: One, two, three, four. Give me a break.
9: Kit Kat bar.
2: Yeah.
3: Sounds so good right now.
1: Henry, well done. You got a night's accommodations at Marine City's premier boutique hotel, the Inn on Water Street. Tickets to Footloose at Thumb Coast Theaters. You're going to enjoy it. It's happening July 11th through August 2nd. Official rules are at WJR.com. 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Henry, congratulations. We appreciate you.
9: Thank you.
1: Yeah, you got it.
2: Yep, hold on.
1: Good stuff.
2: Get some information from you.
1: Very good.
11: You guys give up? Oh, yeah, thirsty for more.
1: Bring it.
2: Let's do it.
0: I know, this is a fun one. All right. Where do we leave?
1: Jason's getting distracted.
0: Chris. Which one? Oh, this is a good one.

0: Those would be pull-ups.
1: Who makes them?
0: Well, I don't know. Pampers?
1: Huggies.
0: Huggies, whatever. Same stuff. It's pull-ups. You're a big kid now. I can pull them up.
2: I'm with Chris. You should get that
0: tomato,
2: one.
0: Tomato, tomato. Oh,
3: yeah.
2: Right. Yeah.
4: That is correct.
1: Okay, Lloyd, let's see. Oh, man, this one was annoying.
5: Meow, meow, meow, meow, meow, meow, meow, meow,
3: meow, mix.
1: Yeah, we'll stop it right there.
2: Thank you. Yeah, thank you. Stop.
0: Appreciate that.
1: Renee.
6: The taste is gone.
1: Totally 90s, this commercial.
2: Oh, yeah.
6: Pull it out. The taste is gonna move you when you pop it in your mouth.
2: Juicy fruit.
1: Yes.
0: Wow. Ooh, I did not know that one.
2: It lasted exactly.
7: All right, all right, all right.
2: 10 seconds, and then the flavor fell off.
3: And that's right.
0: I can see the 90s montage in my head.
1: They're
0: I don't even
1: beach,
0: need to see the
1: They're on the beach with the surfboards, and they're all handing each other sticks of gum.
3: Yep.
1: It's good. All right, Chris. Let's see.
8: Bum on my baby back, baby back, baby back. Bum on my baby back, baby back, baby back. Bum on my
0: That is for Chili's.
9: You like that?
0: Baby back.
9: You like that?
3: Yes.
1: Yeah. That is correct.
3: Okay.
1: All right, Lloyd. Let's see what I have left.
0: Oh, my.
1: Oh, this is a hard one.
3: Okay.
1: At least it was for me. I don't know. It might not be for you.
10: I'd like to.

0: That's Coca-Cola.
1: Count that baby in a bottle.
2: Wow, I did not know that.
0: Yes. Oh, yeah.
3: I feel like we need that back.
4: Yeah, you're right. We do. Yeah, good call.
3: We just need a good Coke campaign like that.
0: Yes.
5: It was, you know, like Faygo. Remember Faygo?
3: Yeah.
5: The
3: yeah.
5: campaign.
2: Well, now, like, all their stuff is, like, emotional around the Super Bowl.
3: Yeah.
2: Or,
3: yeah.
2: You know.
0: Different sizes of bottles and different bottles that came in and cans and stuff.
2: Yeah, we don't really see a lot of those commercials anymore.
3: No.
4: Not too much.
3: They did that one for Budweiser with the American Eagle.
2: Yeah.
3: And
2: right.
3: The horse.
2: Yeah, yeah.
3: Exactly. That got me in my feels.
2: Yeah, I know, for sure. All right, that's going to do it for us today. Have yourself a wonderful Wednesday. Marie Osborne in for Kevin Deetz. She's coming up next right here on WJR. See you tomorrow.
6: A Better Life with Dr. Sanjay Gupta.
7: As someone who's been married nearly 25 years, I'll tell you, there's a lot of great things about having a spouse. And according to a new study out of the University of Miami Health System, marriage might even be linked to a lower risk of cancer. Why? Well, the researchers said people who are married are less likely to engage in risky behavior. They're more likely to get a nudge to go to regular preventive medicine appointments and screenings. And they have a partner to share the load of family obligations, household chores, and finances. No one is saying you should get married in the pursuit of better health. But if you are single, how can you build a strong support system to maybe get some of these same benefits? 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
10: What went way up has come back down. I'm Dave Anthony, Fox News. Oil prices that spiked in the Iran conflict back to where they were before. Brent crude back under 75 bucks a barrel. WTI almost at pre-war levels, down to 71. And early this morning, President Trump posted on Truth Social that big oil companies are not reducing gas prices fast enough and customers are being gouged. Fox Business's Taylor Riggs reports that'll take time.
11: Companies at the pump, like a Chevron at your local corner station, they're dropping prices, but they're also having to refill all of the inventories that were depleted.
10: AAA's national average for regular, still $3.92 a gallon. That's almost a dollar more than before the Iran conflict. And speaking of that, the UN's atomic watchdog says today, despite Iran's denial, the deal with the U.S. does allow for nuclear inspections.
12: I just spoke with President Trump about the situation with Iran and the ongoing negotiations. While the timeline is unclear, President Trump says there is no rush getting these inspectors into the country, but told Fox News that U.S. inspectors will join the IAEA when they ultimately go into Iran to locate this highly enriched uranium that we know is buried deep underground.
10: Fox's Trey Yingston, Tel Aviv. Israel attacked Hezbollah militants again in Lebanon, which Iran demands Israel withdraw from. But the defense minister says they will not do that, even if the U.S. demands it. We've also just learned from U.S. Central Command that the American military went on the attack a few days ago in Syria with an airstrike that killed a senior ISIS terror leader. Now to New York City.
13: Solidarity is the force that we need to vanquish Trump's fascism.
10: Brad Lander is one of three progressives who won Democratic primaries. He beat Congressman Dan Goldman. Daria Liza Avila Chevalier, who led anti-Israel protests at Columbia University, ousted Adriano Espaillat, who was chair of the Congressional Hispanic Caucus. She says they beat the odds again, just like New York City Mayor Zoran Mamdani, the socialist who backed all three winning candidates. 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
3: In Southfield, 12 Mile remains closed in both directions between Inkster and Northwestern Highway due to fallen power lines. Van Dyke in both directions between Dryden and Hollow Corners Road remains closed due to an accident. Crash off to the right shoulder on westbound 94 at 12 Mile has traffic slowed to Little Mac. A disabled vehicle blocking the left lane on southbound 75 at 94 is causing delays to Kniff. Now, WJR weather first from the Weather Channel. Partly cloudy today with a high of 77. Right now it's 64. Cloudy with showers tonight and a low of 62. Scattered thunderstorms throughout the day tomorrow, high of 78. I'm Renee Vitale, WJR, Traffic and Weather first.
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0: This is All Talk with Kevin Dietz on 760 WJR with Marie Osborne sitting in. Here's Marie.
1: And good morning, everybody. Glad we could have you along on our Wednesday morning, hump day. Beautiful forecast for the rest of the day. We might see some rain later on this afternoon, so we'll keep an eye out for that. Lots happening today. Again, I'm in for Kevin Dietz for today and for tomorrow. He's got a couple of days off. Alongside, we have Laura Hessen, our producer, and Jason Fissler, our engineer, helping us out along the way today. A lot happening today. Before we get started with the news of the day, though, I want to get this out of the way. Everybody loves to win something, right? Okay, so here's your chance to win a trip to see two country superstars, Jason Aldean and Luke Bryan, in Vegas. Double the hits, one for unforgettable night. We've got your flights, hotel, concert tickets covered. The Double Down Tour, Aldean and Bryan co-headlining with special guests John Party and Chase Matthews, all live under the neon lights. 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Good luck, everybody. So let's get to the news of the day. Lots happening. The Senate passing a war powers resolution on Tuesday to block President Trump from taking any further military action in Iran as he threatens to resume fighting if a final agreement can't be reached. Pennsylvania Democratic Senator John Fetterman says it backs away from a promise to defend Israel. He told Fox he's standing by the Jewish state despite criticism from the progressives in his party.
2: I'm going to continue to follow Israel through all of this in their interest and the kinds of security that they demand. And for me, that's why I was being the only Democrat that would vote and continue to vote for it.
1: The president recently criticized Israeli Prime Minister Benjamin Netanyahu for civilian deaths in Lebanon. Continued fighting between the IDF and Hezbollah has put the United States talks with Iran in jeopardy. The Iranian Revolutionary Guard Corps says it will close the Strait of Hormuz in response unless the U.S. can rein in Israel. So this is a developing story for today. We're going to be talking more about it coming up in a few minutes when we are joined by Peter Meyer, former congressman and Army veteran, to talk a little bit more about that. Now, Senate Minority Leader Chuck Schumer not commenting on skepticism about the memorandum of understanding between the U.S. and Iran as, again, Israel continues to attack Lebanon. Rather, he says Democrats are united in their efforts to end the conflict with another war powers resolution, which they have continually put on the Senate floor.
3: This war is disgusting, and we hate it, and it should be ended immediately.
1: He says the Democrats are just one vote short of passing their war powers resolution, which they did. Secretary of War Pete Hegseth is scheduled to brief Republican lawmakers today on the Trump administration's military funding goals. But House Minority Leader Hakeem Jeffries telling reporters on Capitol Hill he'd rather he leave office instead.
4: When Pete Hegseth comes up to Capitol Hill tomorrow, what he should do is submit his letter of resignation.
1: The briefing comes as both Republicans and Democrats express concern over sanctions, relief fearing Tehran could rebuild its military with the money that President Trump has meant for American farm products. Mass firings reportedly underway at the office of the Director of National Intelligence, with Acting Director Bill Pulte from Michigan looking to overhaul the agency. Speaking to reporters on Tuesday, the Senate Majority Leader John Thune asked if he supports these firings.
5: It's fair to say that there is a consensus view around here that it is time for the ODNI to be scaled down.
1: Again, that's the Senate Majority Leader, John Thune. Democrats are warning Pulte, who's only been on the job since Friday, while having led the Federal Housing Finance Agency, that if he continues with the firings without the experience needed to lead DNI, it could be disastrous to national security. Well, here's a development as we continually talk about AI. We had a major story about AI in the news yesterday, where the world's top intelligence agencies are sounding this alarm, warning that AI models are capable of launching major cyber attacks, that technology is not months away, or it's not years away, it's just months away. So the alert yesterday came from the Five Eyes Alliance. That's the United States, United Kingdom, Canada, Israel, Australia, and New Zealand, a group that rarely issues public warnings of this scale. In a joint statement, they say rapidly advancing frontier AI could soon overwhelm the cyber defenses of governments, corporations, and even small businesses. But when it comes to a consumer, and AI at the consumer level, get this, Meta is incorporating artificial intelligence into its popular smart glasses. Fox Business's Liz Clayman asked Meta's wearables vice president, Alex Himmel, how users can expect to utilize AI. And he said that he asked it for directions to a local restaurant while on a drive with his kids on a California highway. So here's what he said he got in response.
6: CarPlay in my car was telling me to go to McDonald's as the stop along the way. I asked my glasses if there was a better option, and they know me. They know I have a 9-year-old, a 7-year-old, what they're into, because I've been working with the AI in the apps and on the glasses. And it suggested the first recommendation was a local drive-in that specialized in burgers and banana milkshakes.
1: And guess what? Guess where they went? They went for the banana milkshake. Meta glasses start at $299. Himmel says a green light on the glasses will blink or pulse to alert bystanders when the user is taking a photo or recording a video. That was one of the questions we talked about in talking about AI glasses. Like, I could be talking to you. I could be wearing the glasses. How do you know I'm not taking a picture of you or maybe even videotaping you? Well, there is this green light on the glasses that will indicate that. So just a fascinating update on the technology, both the good and bad. I don't know. Some people may not think being able to find the latest restaurant or the best restaurant is a thing to do, but just the two sides of the same technology. Wow, Nancy Guthrie unexpectedly disappeared 4 months ago, and there is new information being released on this. This left police with no suspect, no motive, no leads, despite extensive research and searches. However, new developments have emerged. On June 22nd, multiple news outlets reported that a ransom note sent to a Tucson, Arizona TV station and other organizations claimed that Nancy Guthrie was dead. And Savannah Guthrie yesterday on the Today Show was on set while her colleagues did this story. And here's how she responded to the story.
7: To ask people to really to beg people to come forward. Somebody knows something. We are in agony. We cannot be at peace. So no matter how much I try to come out here every day and smile and find that joy, and I will, I promise I will. This is a moment to tell you that we need your help. We're begging for your help.
1: And we're going to talk more about Nancy Guthrie's disappearance coming up a little bit later on in the show. And this new information that the family may have known for quite some time now, that the ransom note indicated that Nancy Guthrie was dead. But we'll have more on that coming back in the next hour or so. Now, when we do...
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14: 12 Mile remains closed in both directions between Inkster and Northwestern Highway in Southfield due to fallen power lines. Van Dyke closed in both directions between Dryden and Hollow Corners due to an accident. Southbound 275, we're seeing slow traffic between 6 Mile and M14. Now, WJR Weather First from the Weather Channel. Here's your forecast.
15: All right, one of the better days here this week will be today. It does look like we'll get some showers back late tonight. Sunshine 80 this afternoon. Tonight, late after midnight, which is technically tomorrow, but that's how we do it. 60 degrees with showers around. Thursday, a few scattered showers. Maybe a thunderstorm in the afternoon. High 80. Friday, a few showers possible. Not a washout, though. Partly sunny and plenty of partly sunny days or hours. 80 degrees. Warmer and then hotter as we go through the weekend and next week. From the Weather Channel, I'm meteorologist Ray Stajic, 760 WJR, where Michigan comes to talk.
16: I'm Kevin Dietz, coming up on All Talk. Marie Osborne will be in for me as I take a little time off for a family wedding. Marie says she's ready to go with some great stories and interesting interviews to share with you, along with all the big local and national stories. 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
1: Trump yesterday celebrating the ongoing peace talks between the U.S. and Iran after the two countries agreed to extend their ceasefire for 60 days.
17: The Iran economy has been crushed and their defense industrial base has been damaged so severely that it'll take them many years to rebuild, many, many years. And now we're trying to work out a deal that's fair.
1: Yeah, but this is still getting a lot of headwinds. The Senate, for the first time, approved a war powers resolution yesterday seeking to block U.S. military action against Iran as lawmakers warily watched President Trump's efforts to resolve the conflict that the administration launched on its own, and it now needs Congress to fund. Let us welcome in Peter Meyer, former congressman and Army veteran, to chat a little bit about what is happening, the latest on these talks. Welcome in, Peter. We're so glad you could join us.
18: Always a pleasure, Marie. Thank you for having me.
1: So the U.S. and Iran were in a dispute yesterday over whether Tehran had actually agreed to allow U.N. inspectors into its nuclear sites. There's been this back and forth. Yeah. The United States says, yes, this was in the agreement. Tehran says, well, no, not so fast. What is the real truth here, do you think?
18: Yeah, I think you have a memorandum of understanding that is written, something that's been like digitally signed, physically signed. And then you have everything, which is, to be very clear, not intended to be a final, like this is the grand deal. This is our peace accord. This is just fixing a moment of time and saying, okay, hey, like, you know what we can do? We can reopen the Strait of Hormuz. We can get the oil flowing. Both sides want this. The U.S. will take off its blockade of Iranian ports. Iran will stop harassing and targeting shipping in the Strait. Cool. And here's where we maybe think we can go in the future. Now, one of the most concrete goals of the Trump administration's kind of war efforts, and one that has seen a lot of receptivity on the Iranian side, is around the nuclear program. And obviously, the has several different facets, from the highly enriched uranium that Iran already has and how to secure and remove that, to Iran pledging not to ever pursue or procure a nuclear weapon, to then, okay, well, how do you maybe support some of the civilian nuclear power plants that they have won, they maybe want to build more? How do you have an inspection regime to make sure that any civilian nuclear-ish facilities are not being used for weapons purposes? You know, that's where the IEA or IAEA, excuse me, International Atomic Energy Agency, where those inspectors would be able to come in. Iran said, you know, or there were, you know, reporting from people who were close to Iranian sources, you know, that said that is obviously how that would be fulfilled. Now, and then the AP is like, well, but there hasn't been anything scheduled yet. So I think you can chalk this up to, it is in the ether. It's something that's been discussed. It's something that's probably been tentatively agreed to, but we just don't have all those details yet, because one of the most fluid things on the Iranian side is just who is actually well-equipped, who is able to speak on behalf of and make decisions for Iran. And that is very much the challenge our negotiators are facing, and also the challenge that anyone trying to understand this is facing, because you will have contradictory messages coming out of the Iranian camp, you know, sometimes within minutes of each other, all purported to be from folks speaking on behalf of Iran.
1: Yeah, the contradictory messaging is very interesting, because you see almost hour by hour, you see that happening. So there is still this question, right, about who's in charge in Iran.
18: And that actually makes me quite bullish, because it is in the U.S.'s interest not to have that be one fixed hardline person, but to have it be a point of contention among the parties who are negotiating this. You know, in the short term, that can be challenging, because a negotiator may not want to give up too much, or if you go kind of too far to too many concessions to the U.S., then it weakens that person's longer term position. Mm-hmm. But that also means that there are folks sitting there saying, hey, you know, I don't really think this is the path that we should be going down. They're talking about $300 billion coming from, you know, the Emiratis and the Qataris and maybe the Saudis. Like, you guys are getting in the way of what could be transformational. So you start to get some of that incentive juice going, and the people who are, you know, the hardline ideologues start to separate from the people who are like, yeah, I mean, we were saying that, but come on, you know.
1: Right.
18: There's some earthly temptations that'll be pretty hard to resist for some folks.
1: So U.S. Secretary of State Marco Rubio, I look at it as it kind of as a fence-mending mission. He's in the United Arab Emirates. on the first leg of this three-nation tour of the Gulf countries, and he's supposed to ease their concerns, really, about the result of this agreement intended to end the war with Iran. How much success is he going to be met with, do you think? What's his biggest challenge with these three countries? Who's going to put up the biggest resistance, do you think?
18: You know, many of our Gulf allies have been, they've alternated between being ultra hawks and ultra doves. I mean, the Emiratis launched dozens of strikes. I mean, it was kind of hidden and not disclosed at the moment. They bombed Iran pretty significantly because Iran was bombing them pretty significantly. Mm-hmm. And they've seen pretty, especially in the case of the Emirates, I mean, very significant economic consequences just from Dubai and Abu Dhabi going from these kind of bastions of peace and safety in the region to now, you know, places that one-way attack drones have struck, you know, five-star hotels. And so they're very concerned about the long term, you know, when it comes to Iran, because they want to eliminate that threat. But on the other hand, it's at what cost, and how can we shepherd this? So I think, generally speaking, the kinetic phase of this war is over, unless the Iranians, you know, really force the hand of, call it, these allied powers, the U.S. and our Gulf allies. And so I think their number one concern isn't necessarily what's in this memorandum of understanding, because they were very intimately involved in the drafting of that, especially the Qataris. The number one concern is, we just want to make sure the U.S. doesn't, you know, give up on this entirely, and now we have to handle Iran by ourselves.
1: What do you make of the Senate yesterday approving the War Powers Resolution? It really, it is, you know, we all understand it's largely symbolic, and it doesn't carry the full force of the law, but will it move the needle at all on anything?
18: I mean, the height of the irony is that a lot of the same folks who voted for this War Powers Resolution, which I'm very much in favor of, authorization of use of military force, War Powers Resolutions, count me 100% in that camp. But they're going to move and pass that after, or in the wake of stinging criticism, the president's memorandum of understanding to end a war. So it's a very, you know, I would have a lot more belief that they were doing this for, you know, Article 1 constitutional prerogative incentive if this had been something that happened in the first week or weeks of this conflict, when we were in active hostilities. You know, right now it's just frankly a bunch of members of Congress feeling like they need to do something because they look at the polling on this and they want to get on the other side.
1: Peter Meyer, former congressman and Army veteran, you're always a wealth of information. Always a pleasure to have you on board to get your thoughts on what's happening in the world around us. Thank you, Peter. Have a great afternoon. We appreciate your time.
18: Thank you so much. Take care.
1: And when we come back here on
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1: Fox News. I'm Therese Crowley. President Trump posting America the Beautiful will never be a communist country after the socialist sweep of three Democrat Party seats in New York's primary. Even the five-term liberal Hispanic caucus chair, Adriano Espaillat, ousted by progressive Daria Lisa Chevalier, with slogans like abolish ICE, babies not bombs, and free Palestine, just as Democrat Senator John Fetterman predicted on Fox.
2: These are an emerging, the full pro-Hamas wing. You know, a lot of these candidates that very likely are going to win tonight just declaring a war on just regular Democrats.
1: But President Trump and a bipartisan vote in Congress now tackling the election issue of housing, passing reforms to cut home building red tape and limit investors buying up homes. In the Iran peace deal proceeding, President Trump posts Iran is collecting no tolls on ships through the Strait of Hormuz. 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
14: We still have that closure in Southfield of 12 Mile in both directions between Inkster and Northwestern Highway due to fallen power lines. Van Dyke remains closed in both directions between Dryden and Hollow Corners due to an accident. Emergency vehicles taking up the right lane of the Southfield Freeway northbound at Grand River. Traffic slow from Schoolcraft. Also delays on southbound 275 between 6 Mile and M14. Now, WJR weather first from the Weather Channel. Partly cloudy today, a high of 77. Right now it's 62. Showers tonight and a low of 62.
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0: 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Once again, in for Kevin, Marie Osborne.
1: Nancy Guthrie unexpectedly disappeared 4 months ago, leaving police with no suspect, no motive, no leads, despite extensive searches. This became a national story 4 months. However, there have been some new developments. On June 22nd, multiple news outlets reported that a ransom note was sent to a Tucson, Arizona TV station, as well as other organizations. They claimed that Nancy was dead. This is new information, although many have suspected that this was the case for some time. We'd like to welcome in Alex Baber. He's the director and lead consultant for Cold Case Consultants of America. Alex, glad you could join us today.
4: Good morning. Thank you for having me.
1: You are new to WJR. Tell our listeners a little bit about the work you do very quickly before we get into talking about the Nancy Guthrie case.
4: I have a small agency, Cold Case Consultants of America, where we focus on unsolved cold cases and abductions or kidnapping missing individuals.
1: And you get brought in as a consultant, correct?
4: That is correct.
1: Yeah. So there are so many questions to ask about this case. Let me just get a quick overview from you. What do you think happened here in this Nancy Guthrie case?
4: Initially, I was asked for an interview, I believe February 10th of this year, shortly after her abduction. And my perspective was that the individual probably had scoped the residence, was familiar with Nancy, not necessarily a family member or a friend, but somebody that may have been an Uber driver, somebody that delivered something to her residence or had utility access. This individual felt that her being an elderly widow, isolated in a rather large residence, probably had financial means, plus her daughter being a public figure, probably drove the reasoning behind it. I think that the individual knew, of course, of the Ring doorbell. He tried to obstruct his approach. He removed it, which was a concern of mine initially, is if you're taking somebody and kidnapping them and you're going to request a ransom amount, the doorbell would have probably assisted him in doing that if they could see her leaving the residence under her own strength, right?
1: Right.
4: I've always felt that she probably was injured inside based on the blood dribbage that was outside the door. And she may have not, she may have been deceased before she left the residence, in my opinion. And I think they may have carried her out. If they're holding her outside the door, the blood drips down. It's not blood splatter. There's no reason to take the camera out if you're going to request a ransom because he's already has a full face mask on. The only thing exposed is his eyes and his mouth. It's minimal exposure. And as you leave, it's going to be the back of you. The only thing you get from that would be a gait or the way he walks, but you got that upon the approach already. So that wouldn't be a concern to me. But I do believe that the ransom may have been a misdirection. It came approximately 48 hours later. And I think that at that point, she was definitely deceased.
1: That's, I had thought the same thing, that she had probably died very early on. But this note reportedly said that that they didn't mean for her to die, that maybe the ransom was the reason for the abduction in the first place, but they didn't mean for her to die. And that now she's buried, quote, in nature, whatever that means. So, the media was asked to keep quiet about this particular development because they've known about it for some time. They complied. Mm-hmm. Was that the right thing to do?
4: In some of these cases, it is, and some of them it isn't. And I believe in this case in particular, we could have used the media to the advantage of the family and of the investigation. I think it's a community, an area where if they would have got out a lot of this information that's now being released, they might have been able to identify a suspect or person of interest early on. And whether Nancy was alive or not at that point, I think that the second ransom communication was a means of them, if they do get eventually identified, and they're brought to justice, it gives them an out. They can say, look, she died naturally. And, you know, we didn't mean for this to happen. We just were trying to extort money, right? But here's another aspect you got to look at, too. If that's the case, why not give the body up anyways? Unless there's some means of evidence, like was she shot? Was she stabbed? Was she injured? Where it defies the fact that it was a natural cause. So then the perpetrator themselves, because they can't benefit from keeping the body, obviously, unless there's forensic evidence that identifies the individual itself. So this is another side of the coin that I look at often.
1: A lot has been said about whether or not this investigation has been botched. What are your thoughts on that?
4: I have to walk, on a thin line here.
1: Yes.
4: I do work with people in law enforcement, but here's what I'll say.
1: Okay.
4: I'll say that the crime scene was released too early on. It was contaminated. There was reporters there. I actually know a reporter that was on site who I have a friendship with, who gave a lot of inside details on what had happened. And, the crime scene was just trampled upon. There was a lot of people going in and out. Then they closed it off again. At that point, it's contaminated. There was a lot of mistakes that was made early on here. Now, whether that would have returned Nancy safely or not, I can't say that with 100% accuracy. What I can say, though, is that it could have been handled in a better means.
1: All right. So there's that. Now, the question is this. So this ransom note, or whatever we want to call this note, indicated that she's buried in nature, as we said. That's a direct quote, buried in nature. So what do you think that really means? How on earth does law enforcement possibly go anywhere with that? Like, where do you start looking with just that kind of lead?
4: Well, in my interview back in February 10th, I had stated I believe that she was probably buried somewhere in the local desert region. That was my first instinct, assuming that she was, in fact, deceased at that time. And if that's the case, obviously she's not above ground, or she would have been recovered at this point or stumbled across. It's a lot of land to cover. But with today's technology and the ability to get aerial views, you would be able to identify a body in an open region. Now, as far as the water bodies surrounding the area, she would have been discovered by now as well. Her body was dumped in one of those.
1: Yeah.
4: So I think at this point, she's probably underground, to be honest with you. She probably was within 24 or 48 hours of her abduction, in my opinion. And I think there's going to be evidence when we do discover where she's at. And I do believe that she will be brought home eventually. I think there'll be evidence that this was not an accident, that something happened, inside the residence that injured her, obviously. And that was probably the cause of her death.
1: Talk about the DNA. They do have some DNA, or we've been told they have DNA from inside the residence, but nothing has really clicked yet. Is there a chance that they'll ever get anything from this DNA evidence that was brought about?
4: I don't have the specifics on the DNA itself. It could be a partial DNA profile, which kind of limits what they can and can't do with it. Unless they have a direct suspect that they can bring in and draw DNA and then identify through that manner. So at this point, I really can't answer that question. What I do believe is that this case got complicated quickly, far more complicated than it needed to be. And I think that there's still a chance that we can find Nancy and bring her home. Now, again, obviously, she's probably deceased at this time. But I think the family needs resolve, and they need to return Nancy to the family for proper burial.
1: Just like every other family of a missing person, and I think you said it correctly, that summation there that you said, this case got complicated, very complicated, more than it should have, very quickly. Mm-hmm. So Alex Baber, director and lead consultant for Cold Case Consultants of America, our thanks for joining us today. We appreciate it. Hopefully we'll talk again soon.
4: Thank you for having me. Have a wonderful day.
1: And when we come back, we'll talk about keeping kids safe online. Is there legislation that maybe is heading in the direction to keep our kids safe? We'll have the story when we come back.
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12: 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And with us today is Jerry Darby, Senior Vice President of Strategic Environments and Infrastructure. And Jerry, I understand your Detroit expansion project just hit a major milestone.
13: That's right. We recently celebrated the topping off of our new hospital on our Henry Ford Hospital campus. Known as Destination Grand, this expansion aims to create a high-tech, patient-centered hospital for the next century.
12: Wow, that's great. What makes this hospital different?
13: Our hospital will feature a world-class healing environment with private rooms, including over 6 acres of green space with outdoor access, all complementing the care provided inside the building. It will be the only level one trauma center in Michigan with integrated acute and rehabilitation care provided by the Shirley Ryan Ability Lab, ranked number one in the U.S. News and World Report for 35 consecutive years. This will be the largest fully electric, sustainable facility in North America and the only one in the Northern Tier.
12: That is impressive. How is this being funded?
13: As a nonprofit, we invest any resources into one mission, to improve lives. 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For example, the partnership with Shirley Ryan was a direct result of the Gilbert Family Foundation's generosity. 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
12: To make a gift,

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1: The program or the legislation looked at dozens of other online safety bills. So talk a little bit about what this agreement covers.
2: So this was, look, we've needed to do something to protect our kids for years. And it's broken down, not always on party lines, but it gets into California versus others as well. So this bill, that the compromise has been reached on, we will be voting on it in committee tomorrow, combines pieces of a number of different child safety proposals and changed some of the controversial parts of earlier versions that was keeping it from being passed. So main elements of the bill, it includes strong parental controls and safety tools for parents and the minors. I think what's very important, and too many people, young, don't even think about it, know about it, adults don't think about it either, is it expands privacy protections for children and teens. You know, which is who has access, what's shared. People have no idea how data is being collected and being stored to use against them in 20 or 30 years. It requires, and this is very important, far greater transparency for the data brokers and the online platforms. And these platforms have got to create, and it requires them to do this, to create policies that are intended to reduce harm to minors. So, and then there are going to be measures in there on addressing issues on safer messaging, gaming protections, bot disclosures. And probably another major stumbling block in the past had been state preemption, you know, whether a state could have stronger laws.
1: Yeah.
2: And this allows states to keep or adopt stronger child protection rules rather than, you know, federal preemption.
1: Talk a little bit about the parental empowerment on this.
2: Well, I think that parents need to have, you know, not everybody's lucky enough to have a parent that cares either. But parents would be able to have oversight or establish guidelines for how they can protect their child.
1: Okay. The measure of a successful law, I think you're going to agree on this, is will people buy into it? What can be done so people understand this legislation and how it's going to work?
2: So I think, like, one of the things that this bill will do is to give parents more tools. And it doesn't give them complete control over the child's online activity, but it empowers parents. And I think that matters. You know, sometimes parents don't even understand all the things that they should be looking at or what they need to be doing. But on the other hand, you know, a lot of people are concerned that parents shouldn't have unlimited access to a child's communication. The platforms wouldn't have to turn over the message of a child to parents. You know, one of the questions I think we're still grappling with may or may not come up in tomorrow in committee with amendments is how far parental control should go for teenagers. But I think more and more people are understanding how, I mean, quite frankly, I do use the word dangerous, children's online activity can be, not only what they're reading and how it can impact their psychology, that they're getting bad information, mm-hmm. but also that they're, you know, they're predators out there, going after children. We've just, and then kids just write things to each other. They should never put in writing and are really awful things. And the kind of bullying, and we got to try to, this is probably not going to do that totally, but we got to protect kids from being bullied, but we also have to protect kids from doing stupid things that could follow them for their lifetime.
1: I understand that some of the safeguards that you're looking at here, this looks at, is that

0: There are mandated age verifications on his sexually explicit websites. It bans minors from using disappearing messaging features, which is a big concern for a lot of parents. And it requires AI chatbots to disclose that they're not human, which I thought, well, wouldn't that just be logical? But no, apparently
1: it doesn't happen.
0: Right. It doesn't happen.
1: I mean, it's, you know, I have to look, the things that are said online these days, I read what people put on my social and it reduces me to tears, and it puts me, it can put me in funk for days when it's really bad. And I have to remind myself, these are bots. You have no idea when something's a bot. And this bill would add protections around both the messaging, the bots, and the chat pots. And I mean, I think it's really, really important. And a lot of times these bots are being used for other things as well.
0: Finally, Congresswoman Dingell from the 6th District talking about the bipartisan kids online safety deal. So it now goes on. It'll be considered on the House floor maybe next week. So, you know, we just want to know, what do you think the chances are of this actually moving through?
1: Well, first of all, it's got to get through committee tomorrow.
0: Kidding.
1: So, yeah. And I think our votes are there. I think all the Republicans are for it. And most of the Democrats that I'm talking to do not have issues. You may see amendments. I'm not sure. Every member of Congress is asking, what is our schedule next week? Will we be in? Washington's kind of crazy right now, and Republicans have a way of canceling session, you know, like at 8 o'clock the night you're supposed to be leaving for a week. So
0: all right.
1: There are questions about whether we're in.
0: All
1: but
0: right.
1: It should pass the House.
0: All right. Well, we're gonna check back with you.
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12: A pre-America 250 celebration. I'm Dave Anthony, Fox News. President Trump will hold a big rally this evening on the National Mall in Washington to kick off the Great American State Fair. But before that, he'll meet with NATO's leader discussing Iran.
13: He started the day on the phone with our colleague Trey Yingst, pushing back on Iran's denials that they're not allowing nuclear inspectors. The president told Trey that U.S. inspectors will join the IAEA, but there's no rush to get them in. He also revealed that the sanctions relief that was announced earlier this week will go toward about $500 million worth of U.S. goods for the Iranian people.
12: Fox's Jackie Heinrich at the White House, where early this morning the president posted on Truth Social, oil companies are gouging customers, not bringing gas prices down fast enough, as the price of one type of oil, Brent, is now back to the level it was before the Iran conflict. But at the pump, gas is still almost a dollar higher. Republican Congressman Dan Muser tells Fox,
14: gas stations are not stabilized yet with their pricing. They're uncertain about the future. The president's not uncertain about what tomorrow's going to bring. So he's telling them, lower it, because I assure you those $73 barrels of oils are going to stay consistent.
12: President Trump will have lunch with some Republicans on Capitol Hill the day after he called four GOP senators losers for joining Democrats approving a war powers resolution aiming to limit the president in Iran. But it's not binding, and he calls the resolution meaningless. While the military has stopped attacking Iran, U.S. Central Command reports this morning an American airstrike in Syria has killed a senior ISIS terror leader. Congress is going to get more socialists.
15: Let's hear it for a politics. For a politics that will never forget working people.
12: New York City Mayor Zoran Mamdani, after three progressives, he backed one Democratic primaries for Congress, ousting two House incumbents, Dan Goldman and Adriano Espaillat, who's the chair of the Congressional Hispanic Caucus. All three primary winners are expected to win those House seats facing Republicans in very heavy Democratic districts. 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
17: 12 Mile remains closed in Southfield in both directions between Inkster and Northwestern Highway due to fallen power cables. In Warren at Shaner and 13 Mile, we have an accident. Platte Road north of Willis, a crash there as well. Now, WJR weather first from the Weather Channel. Partly cloudy today with a high of 77. Right now, it's 65. Showers tonight and a low of 62. Scattered thunderstorms throughout the day tomorrow, high of 78. I'm Renee Vitale, WJR Traffic and Weather first.
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21: 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Right now, you're listening to All Talk with Kevin Dietz on 760 WJR and on the WJR app. You're listening to All Talk with Kevin Dietz on WJR. Once again, in for Kevin, Marie Osborne.
0: And we are back. Glad you could stay with us here on our Wednesday morning. Lots to talk about in terms of news, both global and local. And of course, top of mind that a lot of folks are talking about is the Senate passing the War Powers Resolution yesterday to block President Trump from taking any further action in Iran. He threatened to resume fighting if a final agreement can't be reached. Pennsylvania Democratic Senator John Fetterman says it backs away from a promise to defend Israel, and he's standing by the Jewish state. Here's what John Fetterman had to say.
22: I'm going to continue to follow Israel through all of this in their interest and the kinds of security that they demand. And for me, that's why I was being the only Democrat that would vote and continue to vote for it.
0: And earlier in the show, we had Peter Meyer, the former congressman and an Army veteran, joining us, talking about this particular issue and where this agreement stands now.
23: They've alternated between being ultra hawks and ultra doves. The Emiratis launched dozens of strikes. I mean, it was kind of hidden and not disclosed at the moment. They bombed Iran pretty significantly because Iran was bombing them pretty significantly. Mm-hmm. And they've seen, pretty, especially in the case of the Emirates, I mean, very significant economic consequences just from Dubai and Abu Dhabi going from these kind of bastions of peace and safety in the region to now, you know, places that one-way attack drones have struck, you know, five-star hotels. And so they're very concerned about the long term, you know, when it comes to Iran, because they want to eliminate that threat.
0: And that's what Peter Meyer had to say about U.S. Secretary of State Marco Rubio really being on a fence-mending mission. He's going to the United Arab Emirates on this first leg of a three-nation tour of the Gulf countries. He's trying to ease their concerns about the result of this agreement intended to end the war with Iran, and that was his take on what the Secretary of State will be doing on this mission that he is on right now. This is an eye-popping survey from Zillow. The bar for entry-level home ownership has never been higher. The typical starter home nationwide is $198,649, a record 242 cities now have starter homes valued at $1 million or more, according to a new Zillow analysis. So 242 cities in this country, if you want to buy a starter home, it's going to cost you more than $1 million. That is staggering. The typical starter home is defined for this analysis as a home in the lowest third of home values in a given region. The count of cities with million-dollar homes has grown from 226 just a year ago. The landmark housing affordability bill is headed to President Trump's desk after winning some strong bipartisan support in Congress. This measure, called the 21st Century Road to Housing Act, is designed to address the nation's housing crunch by encouraging more home construction, easing local zoning, and permitting barriers, and expanding opportunities for manufactured and modular housing. One of the bill's most significant provisions would prohibit large institutional investors that are already own hundreds of single-family homes from buying more. This is an effort at reducing competition for home buyers. You have these big mega companies coming in. They're buying up all these properties, then using them as rentals, or they're flipping them. Mostly they are used as rental. And what happens? That cuts out people that are living in a community from buying homes. So at least this is affordable. This 21st Century Road to Housing Act, which is designed to ease the nation's housing crunch. But the fact is that 242 cities in our country now have starter homes that are at $1 million or above. That is really staggering for a lot of people. And if you know a young person who's trying to buy a house right now, you know what the story really is. All right, let's turn it over to Steve Courtney, WJR sports analyst. Chat a little bit about recapping the NBA draft. And Steve, we've got a little cut here of Kareem Lopez, the 21st overall pick.
2: With the 21st pick in the 2026 NBA draft, the Detroit Pistons select Kareem Lopez from Hermosillo, Mexico, and the New Zealand Breakers of the NBL.
3: 19-year-old forward Kareem Lopez. This is a historic moment because Lopez is the first Mexican-born player to be drafted in the first round. He's from Hermosillo, and Lopez, he told Sports Illustrated that he wants to show people that come from the same situation that I come from, that it's possible.
0: And so, Steve, that is just one of the many stories from the draft.
4: Yeah, and good morning, Marie. Hello again, everyone. In his pre-draft comments, the Pistons president of basketball operations, Trajan Langdon, said he would go for the best possible player with the 21st selection. Well, as it turns out, a little trade-up was necessary to do that. The Pistons, Marie, sending three future second-round picks to the Memphis Grizzlies. They move up four spots, and they get Stanford guard Ibuka Okori. He's very young, 19 years old, but he has, as they say, speed to burn. He is listed at just 6'1", and Trajan Langdon said, "We're incredibly excited to have a guy like that, a weapon who can get paint touches at will and can help not only score for us in the half court and in the full court, but can help distribute and have a little more creation for us all over the court." Now, he could go as high as 6'2", according to reports, 185 pounds while he was at Stanford, scoring 23.2 points per game. By the way, an average tied for sixth in the nation, regardless of class. That was his lone season at Stanford, shooting 46.5% from the floor. The quote, as he's excited to be a Piston and playing, of course, with Cade. Ibuka said, "I feel like alongside Cade, I'll just be another playmaker on the floor, another shot creator able to create for myself and others, and on the defensive end, just bringing in intensity, using my quickness, getting in passing lanes, and getting a lot of deflections. He should help with the turnover situation. He averaged just 1.9 per game while at Stanford." Quickly, on the local front, Morris Johnson, out of the University of Michigan, selected number 9 by guess who? The Dallas Mavericks. Dusty May in charge there now. Yaxel Lendenborg goes number 11 overall to the Golden State Warriors. And the big fella from that national championship Michigan team, Adai Mara, he goes to the Oklahoma City Thunder. Round 2 of the NBA draft scheduled for the Barclays Center in Brooklyn tonight, getting underway at 8 o'clock. The Pistons currently do not have a second-round pick, Marie, as they sent that to the Los Angeles Clippers in the 2020 draft night trade that brought them Sadiq Bey. You know, he was here 3 years. Best year was 2021-22. He averaged 16.1 points per game. So we'll see, Marie, if Trajan Langdon decides to get involved, make a deal for a second-round pick tonight.
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17: Still have that closure in Southfield of 12 Mile in both directions between Inkster and Northwestern Highway due to fallen power lines. Shaner south of 13 Mile, an accident. Platte Road north of Willis Road, an accident there as well. Now, WJR Weather First from the Weather Channel. Here's your forecast.
27: Looking good, and the blue sky should be winning up there as you take a peek this afternoon. Good for outdoor plans this evening, 80 degrees. Tonight, bottoming out close to 60. Suburbs will get into the 50s. Maybe some showers after midnight. And an umbrella rain jacket tomorrow. A few scattered showers, maybe an afternoon thunderstorm, high 80. Friday, partly sunny, probably more hours of that than showers, because there may be a few around with a high 80. Warmer toward the weekend, hotter early next week. From the Weather Channel, I'm meteorologist Ray Stajic, 760 WJR, where Michigan comes to talk.
28: Coming up at 2 o'clock on JR Afternoon, the Tigers back in action downtown against the Yankees. Are they still alive? Do you believe we'll have that? Plus the latest when it comes to the United States negotiations with Iran. Where are we today? And those gas prices, 760 WJR.
0: Tucker Carlson says he's no longer supporting the Republican Party ahead of the November midterm elections. The longtime conservative commentator and consistent defender of the party, while speaking on the Can't Be Censored podcast, said, "There's no chance I would support the Republican Party." Well, that got us to thinking and really asking some important questions. And we wanted to bring in Roshini Rakshkumar, political strategist and attorney and host of the Crisis Files, to talk a little bit about this. Roshini, thank you so much for taking time to talk with us today.
29: Oh, absolutely. Great to be with you.
0: So the question that we were asking ourselves is, does Tucker Carlson still matter? What are your thoughts on that?
29: You know, I think he does still matter, but we also have to remember that people have individual choice. And frankly, I'm noticing, regardless of party, that a lot of these influencer types are kind of ticking off voters in general. So maybe even making these grand stands is forcing people to say, I need to figure out what I want and who I want to back.
0: Oh, I like your observation on that. Very interesting, because we were kind of looking at this more like, well, does he even, you know, hold any political sway anymore? Do people really listen to him anymore? Who are people listening to? I mean, I wanted to talk a little bit about that. You know, what about the Megyn Kellys? What about the Bill O'Reillys? I mean, those are kind of the older set there, if you will. But are people turning to them to really get ideas for their political opinions?
29: Look, if you count based on their following on social handles and how many people are listening to their shows, I mean, they haven't gone away. Their influence is definitely there on some level. But also, if you look at the fact that we're in an economy right now where a lot of people are concerned about their own futures, and you look at some of these influencers and they're rolling in the dough. I mean, and so there's also just that personal, like, who are you, you rich person out in New York or LA or Florida, to tell me who I should vote for, what I should believe? And I mean, I say this as an observer of it, right? Because I've also noticed, you brought up Megyn Kelly. I've always been very impressed with her thoroughness. And when she interviews, she has her facts straight. She's got a lot of things together. But I also noticed some of her Instagram posts, which I'm sure were clips of things that were on any given show. And she's kind of going on the attack. I mean, she'll kind of be criticizing Meghan Markle for this reason or another. She'll talk about now this Rosie O'Donnell is going to fill in on the nighttime circuit. I mean, there's also a meanness sometimes. And I've noticed that more and more in Megyn Kelly. And I'm wondering if people are also looking for kindness. So even if they want to have some real updates or insights on these politicians, I don't know that the attack mode is winning out anymore.
0: I want to challenge you on one thing, because you mentioned that people are looking at these so-called influencers and saying, you know, they're dealing with high gas prices and prices at the grocery store. And, you know, we're all a little bit shocked by the bill at when we go out to eat. Let's all be real here. So they're looking at these influencers and saying, okay, you're making all these comments, but here you're rolling in the dough. Well, does that translate? Because the first thing I thought of when you said that was I thought about all the imaging we see of the Oval Office with President Trump sitting in the Oval Office, which he has totally redone in the Gilded Age, and that personification of wealth, that hasn't translated to President Trump because he's a very rich man.
29: Well, you're absolutely right, and I am absolutely not a defender of Trump. I mean, all of these elected officials are getting into, if you're biblical at all, you know, the days of kind of Sodom and Gomorrah, and eventually that got knocked out, right?
0: Yeah.
29: So with these people, whether it's President Trump, whether it's pick your senator, pick your governor, regardless of red or white or red or blue state, people are just a little fed up with this flashing of the wealth or just living in these ivory towers. And that is what, you know, the political strategist in me says, the party and the candidates that can show up on this election cycle that we're in right now and say, I'm really a regular person. I mean, you can't be doing that in a, you know, $5,000 Gucci suit either, but I'm a regular person and I get you. I understand you. And the messaging then has to match that. The messaging about prices of gas and food and housing and all of these kinds of things. That is the person or the candidate that will win, regardless of party. And at the higher level, the parties need to also see how out of touch they are with the regular person, with the voter they're trying to persuade.
0: Do you think this had anything to do with the primary night in New York, which was, you know, some people were saying it was a test for Zoran Mondami's political movement, and the three candidates he endorsed all won their races?
29: Well, it's a big, you know, big time for him, right?
0: Yeah.
29: Yeah. I mean, everybody needs to wake up but I also go back to, people want to elect people to them. And there's an honesty in, if you just are a candidate talking with a voter, they almost don't care what your party is. Perhaps that all of New York felt when they elected Mamdani as mayor, you know, or at least the majority did, and these people that he's endorsing, maybe there's something about those candidates that are helping or making people feel like they're real people. And that's triggering something or making them vote or influencing them in some way. And it even goes beyond the fact that some are identifying themselves as socialists, which, you know, you and I growing up in our day, I would have never imagined someone who is a defined socialist would win the mayoral office in New York City.
0: Wow, I was going to say my dad would have so much to say about that if he was still with us, but that's another story. We digress here. But you said, making people feel like, making voters feel like real people. I think you hit on something there, because let's not forget that in 2016, President Trump, candidate Trump, that's what he was credited with. He was credited with making people feel like they were real and that they were seen, as the kids say, you know, I see you. So, it's important to remember that. But getting back to talking about influencers and who's influencing who, especially in the political arena, do you see anyone standing out in the crowd? I think it's so interesting that you said they're ticking people off. So with that in mind, but is it Joe Rogan? Are there any women out there that you see who are capturing the attention of the electorate?
29: Well, I don't know that I see one person that's capturing everyone. There definitely are people on both sides of the aisle, or you label them Democrats or Republicans, in their different spaces are capturing some, right? It seems, though, what's interesting to me is some of the comedians, and they're not necessarily running for office, but some of the comedians are really who are getting the attention or the popularity. So it'd be interesting to see if they end up actually endorsing people, or if they end up going on the campaign trail with anybody. We noticed in the last presidential election, the Hollywood celebrity types did not end up helping Joe Biden in any way. So the candidates themselves also need to look at who do they want in their tent with them, going on the circuit with them, because everybody has optics connected with them. Everyone has what I call subtextual messages. And really, you as the candidate need to be the strongest, both in your subtextual messages and your overt messaging. And that's the person who, you know, is, as a candidate, should be the one you're voting for. But anytime there are the possibilities of someone influencing on your behalf, whether you ask them to or not, you really want to hope that they are aligning with what you're even standing for. Because if they're not, then they actually hurt your campaign.
0: So as a political strategist, that's the advice you give then, that not only is it the message that you're physically giving, but it's also the subtext, the optics that are being given that are very important.
29: Oh, absolutely. Optics are so important, and they can help and hurt you. But it always starts with the candidate. What is the candidate saying? What are they doing? What are they putting, wearing? You know, all of those things are really important first.
0: Rashini Rakshkumar, political strategist, attorney, and host of The Crisis Files, thank you again for joining us. Always a pleasure.
29: Great to be with you.
0: And we'll continue here on All Talk.
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11: Fox News, I'm CJ Papa. President Trump says no nukes for Iran, discussing the process with Fox's Trey Yinks in a phone call.
12: The president told Trey that U.S. inspectors will join the IAEA, but there's no rush to get them in. He also revealed that the sanctions relief that was announced earlier this week will go toward about $500 million worth of U.S. goods for the Iranian people.
11: Fox's Jackie Heinrich at the White House. Iran balking on inspections until after that peace is declared. Brent crude oil prices lower than when the war began. Drivers still paying more to fill up. President Trump blames big oil. Pennsylvania Republican Congressman Dan Meurser telling Fox.
13: President's not uncertain about what tomorrow is going to bring. So he's telling them lower it, because I assure you those $73 barrels of oils are going to stay consistent.
11: AAA reporting on average a gallon of regular gas remains at $3.92 nationwide. Gas stations generally set their own prices. 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
17: In Southfield, 12 Mile remains closed in both directions between Inkster and Northwestern Highway due to fallen power lines. Greenfield, south of Rotunda, we have a disabled truck, a semi blocking that area. An accident in Warren on Shaner, south of 13 Mile, and Platte Road, north of Willis, an accident there as well. Now, WJR weather first from the Weather Channel. Partly cloudy today with a high of 77. Right now, it's 70. Showers tonight and a low of 62. Scattered thunderstorms throughout the day tomorrow with a high of 78. I'm Renee Vitale, WJR traffic and weather first.
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21: This is All Talk with Kevin Dietz on 760 WJR with Marie Osborne sitting in. Here's Marie.
0: We've been talking about this topic for the last several weeks. E-bikes, they're everywhere and they're getting more and more popular. They've exploded in popularity, not just among adults, but on teenagers and even younger kids too. But as more people are riding them, injuries have increased too, and doctors are sounding that alarm. We are joined this morning by Dr. Asha Shahzahan. She is a Corewell Health family medicine expert. And doctor, we're so glad you could join us today to talk a little bit about the problems that doctors are seeing with injuries resulting in these e-bikes.
4: Hey, Marie.
0: Good morning. So what type of injuries? Explain to us what type of injuries you're seeing.
4: Well, the thing with the e-bikes is a lot of it is related to head injuries. So we're seeing like concussions. You know, some kids even get brain bleeds. And I think a lot of fractures are happening, breaking their ankle, breaking their various bones in their body. So it is not something to take lightly.
0: Yeah, head injuries are really the most serious things that you could probably see in the emergency room.
4: Yeah, I think the issue is that these e-bikes, they come at such high speeds. And when you have a high-speed collision, you know, you really can't control the device that you're using. And I think that's the scary part. And these head injuries can be so serious and life-threatening.
0: So Dr. Shahzahan is very right about this. So most kids really can go about 10 miles per hour on a bike. An e-bike goes up to 28 miles per hour. So that is three times the speed that an ordinary kid can go on a bike, three times. So if you're a parent or a caregiver and you're listening to this, you really need to consider that. Some experts are saying if your child is not ready for a motorcycle or a moped, they are not ready for an e-bike. So on that point, Dr. Shahzahan, you are very correct. It is the speed that is key to these bikes.
4: Yeah, and I think the other thing is the e-bikes are a little bit heavier too. So it's also, you can lose control a lot faster. And, you know, we've talked about this in the past, is that when kids are so young, the ages of, you know, 12, 14, 16, their brain is not well developed yet. Their reasoning skills are not there. They don't have them built in yet until they're much older. And so when you're going at a high speed and a car is coming, a pet, a pedestrian, or you see a stationary object, the kids just don't have the reflexes that adults do. And so I think that's another thing to consider when you are thinking about either getting your kid an e-bike or if your kid is going, already has one. I mean, you need to really think about, is my kid strong enough in terms of their reasoning skills? Does my kid avoid risky behaviors? And then also, you know, do I have a high quality helmet that's certified for e-bikes? A lot of these kids I'm seeing are just wearing regular bike helmets, and that is not enough. We need helmet safety. And so looking for that NTA 8776 safety standard, those are thicker, better protective helmets.
0: Give me the number on that helmet again, please.
4: It's called NTA 8776.
29: It's a safety standard for the e-bikes.
0: Okay, so that's the safety standard for the e-bike, NTA 8776. That's what, I mean, you may not need to remember all of that, but you do have to remember this one thing, and that is that you can't just put a bike helmet on your child if they're going to go on one of these e-bikes. If you've determined your child is mature enough to handle the bike and maybe old enough to handle it, you really need to remember that they need a different type of helmet. So if you can afford the bike but you can't afford the helmet, you might want to reconsider whether or not your child rides that bike. Right, doctor?
29: Absolutely. And I think there's three different types of bikes, and those, they have different age standards.
0: Yep.
29: So making sure that your child's the bike that they have is according to the age standard. Most of the bikes are for 16 years and older, and I'll tell you, in my own neighborhood, I'm pretty sure I'm seeing kids younger than 16 riding these e-bikes. And so really making sure that your child is old enough to operate an e-bike.
0: You know, it's funny you should mention that, because I heard some of the neighbors talking recently, and this has been on a couple of different occasions that they mentioned, wow, these kids are riding the I live in a town where there's a downtown and very popular, uh-huh. and lots of people are down there. And so they've commented about how there's all these kids on these e-bikes. And I'm thinking, well, that seems like an old person sort of thing to say. But then after I experienced it, I realized, no, they're right. Those kids are on their bikes. They're in these congested downtown areas with pedestrians. We're not just talking about e-bikes and car crashes. We're talking about e-bikes running into people, too. So that's something to right. keep in mind.
29: Yeah, people, pets, I mean, and then stationary objects, like they could run into a tree. I think these are all things to consider. And I'm sure everyone listening might have had at least one experience with an e-bike of a kid zipping by and you're like, whoa, that kid almost took me out.
0: Right.
29: So, you know, we really want our kids to be safe, and we want our kids to have fun. And this is not about limiting the fun of our kids. It's about keeping our kids protected. And, you know, as a physician, that's like my number one goal is to keep my patients safe. So we want to do that with this too.
0: Well, I sorry to interrupt. I wanted to ask you, what do you hear when people come into the emergency room, or what are you hearing from the emergency room doctors? What do these people say when they come in and they're injured? I didn't know how fast the bike could go, or what are some of those things that they're saying?
29: I think there's a lot of regret after an incident occurs. I think it's more of, it's not a big deal prior to an incident occurring, but I think once an incident occurs, there is a lot of remorse and regret from the parents, and then obviously the children too. So I think, you know, why live in remorse and regret when we can prevent? So let's really just really look through what are the risks and the benefits of having an e-bike. And there is like a tip sheet that's available. It's at www.4cip.org/ebikes. And the neat thing about this is they have a readiness checklist for parents to go through and see, is your kid truly ready? And then they have a family e-bike agreement, which I think is great, because that's a great way to sort of talk to your kid about, okay, these are the expectations. You're not to go over a certain speed, and you need to look both ways. You need to pause at the intersections. I mean, it's basically like driving a vehicle. Like, you need to know some of the rules of the road.
0: Yeah, and don't be afraid to assess your child's ability to ride that bike either. And for goodness sakes, don't forget they need the right kind of helmet. Again, Dr. Ajashan, that was 4 as forcip.org. Is that what you said?
29: Correct.
0: Okay, .org, and that's the e-bike, and you can get more information there. There's different types of e-bikes. Keep that in mind. They're not all the same. And also, for heaven's sakes, again, that helmet is so important. Dr. Ashish Shahzahan, thank you so much for joining us today. We really appreciate your time and your insight, as always.
29: All right, thank you.
0: And when we come back, we'll be talking about the need for more public accountants. It's a serious problem here in Michigan.
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17: 12 miles still closed in both directions between Inkster and Northwestern Highway due to fallen power lines. Greenfield south of Rotunda, a disabled semi-block blocking that area. Platte Road north of Willis, an accident there as well. Now, WJR Weather first from the Weather Channel. Here's your forecast.
23: Got a great afternoon coming up. Beautiful for your evening plans, too. Sunshine, low humidity. 80 should do it. Tonight, clouds will roll back in out ahead of a front with a few showers around after midnight. 60, 50s in the surrounding areas. Tomorrow, some patience and some rain gear. A few showers around, maybe a thunderstorm in the afternoon. 80, Friday, a chance of showers with a high near 80. Hotter weather coming next week. From the Weather Channel, I'm meteorologist Ray Stajic, 760 WJR, where Michigan comes to talk.
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0: I did not know this, but there is a CPA shortage nationwide and one here in Michigan. And there's one organization that says there is something that could be done to strengthen the pipeline for CPAs in the state of Michigan. Bob Doyle is the president and CEO of the Michigan Association of Certified Public Accountants. He is supporting Michigan's bipartisan legislation that would help support the state's effort to retain and attract talent and the impact failure to pass it would have on the state's talent pipeline. Bob, thank you so much for joining us today.
1: You're welcome, Marie. Thanks for the opportunity to talk about the accounting profession and future CPAs in Michigan.
0: All right. Well, why don't you tell our listeners why it's important that they be concerned about the fact that there's really a nationwide shortage of CPAs and that Michigan needs to do something about beefing up its support of this profession.
1: Yeah, absolutely. So, you know, there has been a decline in the number of students going interested in accounting and going into accounting and becoming the future CPAs. There's more retiring in Michigan than those who are coming into the profession and becoming licensed. And as you mentioned, this is a nationwide problem. It's not just here in Michigan. So there's been a lot of effort across the country to, you know, to plan for the future, to get more individuals into the pipeline. There's some things we've been working on, like really demystifying what accounting is and the great career that being a CPA is. I think some of it, you see in the movies, or that it's, you know, it's a boring profession, or you just do tax

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1: As a CPA, and like I said, you can go into so many different directions, learning the language of business first, and then being that trust that you know, kind of the CPA owns. And it's been a profession that's been around for a long time. We're actually celebrating our 125th anniversary as an organization, advocating for and supporting Michigan CPAs. And, you know, it's a great history to look back on, but I'm especially excited for the future. And part of that is getting more students to go into accounting and become, or even those who may be looking for a career change, go into accounting and become a future Michigan CPA.
2: Tell us a little bit about why there's less interest in this field. I've always thought of we have a couple of accountants in our family, and so I've always known it to be and by the way, they work in two very different areas of business, which I thought was interesting. So and that's something about what you're talking about. You can become an accountant, but you can do all these different things in the business world. You don't have to just be pigeonholed into like doing taxes or something. So why is there a decline in interest, do you think, in this field?
1: You know, as I mentioned, some of it is just, you know, what is accounting? And that's something that that us in Michigan, as well as across the country, we're working on trying to change that message. Secondly, you know, in some cases, the starting salaries had stagnated a bit, and so they weren't as competitive with other majors in the business school. So that was making students choose perhaps to go a different path. That is changing, fortunately, and we're starting to see some increase in starting salaries. And actually, just a recent study showed that accounting is the fourth best return on investment in your education, which is great. And then lastly, and that's that kind of leads to the bill that we'd like to talk about, is the education requirements. So now for several decades, it's been a requirement that CPAs have 150 hours of college education. And that was done, and again, across the country, because one thing that CPAs do enjoy is mobility. So if you're licensed in Michigan, you can work across state lines, which is great, which is something we want to protect. And so it requires what we call the three E's, the education, experience, and exam. So you need the 150 hours of college credit, which in a lot of cases is a bachelor's degree plus a master's degree, but it doesn't necessarily have to be. It could be however you get those 150 hours, as long as you have the accounting background and business background, plus 1 year of experience working under a CPA. Then, of course, passing all four parts of the CPA exam. You know, the exam is still a difficult exam, but it's something that we encourage our recent grads to study for it, pass the exam, and then you can become a licensed CPA, and you'll have that. You'll never have to take the exam again, and you'll have that that licensure for the rest of your life. But one thing we were finding is the 150 hours was kind of creating a barrier to students. You know, they were choosing, well, rather than staying for an extra year of college, I'd rather start working, of course. And so, you know, you can start making money, start getting that experience. And so what there's been an initiative now across the country to offer an additional pathway to CPA licensure. So we want to keep the 150 hours because there are students that are still going to want to get that master's degree. There's awesome accounting master's programs in many colleges and universities across the state. But we wanted to give an option. So we're kind of tweaking the education and the experience part. You still have, of course, have to pass the exam. That doesn't change. But rather than the 150 hours, we want to offer a bachelor's degree. So basically a bachelor's in accounting. So that's typically around 120 credit hours, but then 2 years of experience. And so we hope that will interest even more students to get their bachelor's and then start working, start making money, start studying for the exam, start, you know, learning on the job and working for our great firms and businesses that need accountants throughout Michigan.
2: So are you getting support for this legislation?
1: Yeah, absolutely. So it is a bill that was introduced last fall in the House, HB 4893. And it does have bipartisan support. This is really good policy. It passed out of committee 11-0. It passed with full bipartisan support out of the House. And it's now sitting in the Senate. And we're hopeful that we'll get...

0: through some it's being held hostage a little bit with for political purposes. And so we're hopeful that we'll be able to get some energy going behind this bill, get it passed, signed into law, and then we'll be able to start supporting the future CPAs. And actually today we have individuals who, for whatever reason, didn't have the 150 hours college credit. But once we get this passed, we'll be able to license them right away and have an impact on the profession. So we're super excited about it. There's already 44 states that have passed this. There's been a strong momentum across the country. So, I'd hate for Michigan to be left behind. This is kind of a brain drain issue. We don't want our students, they're a little bit in limbo right now. We don't want them to go to another state and become a licensed CPA when we can keep them right here, have an impact immediately and here with our firms and our businesses. So we're hopeful to get this bill passed soon.
1: And very, very quickly, this is, by the way, a big plug to get young women interested in this field, too.
0: Oh, absolutely. Yes, it's definitely, actually, it's about 50-50 now, the number of women and men going into the profession, which is great to see. And we're seeing some interest in individuals who might be looking for a career change or something too. So
1: yeah,
0: I love to talk to students and others who are interested in accounting. And you can reach out to us at our website, micpa.org, or give us a call. We'd love to chat with them and help them through the process.
1: Bob Doyle, President and CEO of the Michigan Association of Certified Public Accountants, making a plug for CPAs and the need for more of them here in the state of Michigan and nationally. Bob, thank you so much for joining us today.
0: It was my pleasure, Marie. Thank you.
1: And we will continue here on WJR with All Talk. We'll be back after the break.
2: Man, I love this place. I've been surfing here since I was a kid. Now, seeing my grandson out on the water, it means everything to me. Watching him and taking in the blue waves, the sea breeze, the blurry horizon.
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7: I'm Dave Anthony, Fox News. Instead of signing a housing affordability bill like President Trump was planning to do in an hour, he posted on Truth Social, it's canceled until Congress passes the desperately needed Save America Act, calling it a national emergency. The day after he said,
8: look, we have to be able to get proof of citizenship when you vote. Otherwise, we don't have elections.
7: Democrats oppose the president, and so do some in his own party. He'll try to change their minds at lunch today on Capitol Hill.
9: The president will join Senate Republicans amid his push for passage of the Save America Act, a new voter ID legislation that would also put restrictions on transgender athletes in female sports and transgender surgeries for minors. But previous efforts to approve the measure have fallen far short in the Senate.
7: That's Fox's Jared Halpern. A terror leader's been taken out. U.S. Central Command says an American airstrike in Syria killed killed a senior ISIS leader. In Lebanon, Israel attacked Hezbollah militants and says we're threatening their soldiers. Iran demands Israel withdraw from that country as part of the deal with the U.S. Israel's defense minister said again today they won't. As the U.N.'s atomic watchdog says, despite Iran's denial, they did agree to allow inspections. And Fox's Trey Yingst reports from Tel Aviv.
10: President Trump told Fox News that U.S. inspectors will join the IAEA in inspecting Iranian nuclear facilities, but he says there is no rush because the material is buried deep underground in the aftermath of Operation Midnight Hammer. The president said they'll make a deal, put it in writing, and then they'll go out and say it's not true. He went on to say they've agreed to it. They've agreed to the inspectors.
7: As oil prices keep falling, with Brent now at black below pre-Iran conflict levels, the president posted on Truth Social, oil companies should bring prices down faster. And that means, he says, that what prices need to do is come down as much as those oil prices have. He says that those oil companies are gouging customers. 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
12: Really just one problem on the roads right now. Greenfield south of Rotunda, still have a disabled semi blocking that area. Northbound Franklin between 14 and Maple, completely closed for construction till this afternoon. Middle Belt in both directions between Grand River and Shiawassee, also closed. That's in place until Friday. Now, WJR weather first from the Weather Channel. Partly cloudy today, high is 77. Right now it's 72. Showers tonight.
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21: I'm Ann Thomas. Congratulations to the 2026 Women Who Lead class. Denise Brooks-Williams, Henry Ford Health Chief Operating Officer, says the hospital's Future of Health project in Detroit will be transformational.
22: We have the Motown Museum, yes, right, which is expanding right in front of us. So kind of a fully transformed corridor that's going to help the residents in that area.
21: Special thanks to University of Michigan Health and Voigtlander Women's Hospital for supporting Women Who Lead.
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1: And welcome back, everybody. Covering a lot of topics this morning. Earlier in the show, we talked about the missing person case. Nancy Guthrie disappeared 4 months ago.

0: leaving police with no suspect. There's no motive, no leads, despite extensive searches. We even have security camera video of the person likely who was the perpetrator in this kidnapping. And still, there are no solid leads in this case, except new details have emerged that on June 22nd, multiple news outlets reported that a ransom note was sent to a Tucson, Arizona TV station and other organizations. And in that ransom note, it claimed that Nancy was dead and that she was, quote, buried in nature. Savannah Guthrie made this heartfelt plea on the Today Show. She sat there as her colleagues opened the show and talked about this case and the new developments. And then when it came back to the entire group, she was sitting there and she said, look, I have to comment on this. And this is what she had to say.
1: To ask people to really to beg people to come forward. Somebody knows something. We are in agony. We cannot be at peace. So no matter how much I try to come out here every day and smile and find that joy, and I will, I promise I will. This is a moment to tell you that we need your help. We're begging for your help.
0: And there is still $1 million reward in this case being offered by the family. You can absolutely understand the gut-wrenching heartache that is involved in this case. Earlier in the show, we talked to Alex Baber. He's the director and lead consultant for Cold Case Consultants of America about this case. And he talked about how law enforcement should have really used the media to its advantage, and maybe that did not happen.
2: I believe in this case in particular, we could have used the media to the advantage of the family and of the investigation. I think it's a community, an area where if they would have got out a lot of this information that's now being released, they might have been able to identify a suspect, a person of interest early on. And whether Nancy was alive or not at that point, I think that the second ransom communication was a means of them, if they do get eventually identified and they're brought to justice, it gives them an out.
0: Now, this information, these ransom notes were made, the media was aware of these, but law enforcement had, and the family had asked that the media not publicize this particular part of these ransom notes. And one of the theories that I heard about that was that if the media came forward and say, look, one of these ransom notes claims that Nancy Guthrie is dead and that she's buried, that maybe people would lose interest in the case. People would stop caring about the case. People would maybe not come forward if they did have any information. So that information was kept from the public. But as you heard here from Alex Baber, that maybe the media could have been used in this case to really put this case even further and to see if this wouldn't shake somebody from the trees with information on the case. I just think $1 million usually brings people out. I think good rewards, information, reward money does bring people forward. But in this case, It hasn't moved the needle in this case. So again, investigators continue. They still have DNA in this case that is being investigated and being processed. So hopefully there will be some kind of resolution to the case. Alex Baber did say that he believes at some point they are going to find her body and that this case in some way at least will be resolved on that front, that at least she will be returned to her family. Whether anybody will face justice on this is a whole nother matter. Record temperatures. A relentless heat wave is ripping a lot of Europe, sending temperatures soaring well above normal and prompting health warnings across the continent. Forecasters say parts of France, Spain, and Portugal, as well as the United Kingdom, are seeing some of the hottest June weather on record, with highs topping 100 degrees Fahrenheit in several areas. And of course, this is the peak travel season in Europe. Officials have opened cooling centers, closed hundreds of schools. They've urged residents to avoid outdoor activity during the peak afternoon hours. France has expanded red level heat alerts to dozens of regions, while transportation systems in several countries are dealing with heat related disruptions. The dangerous conditions have already been linked to fatalities and dozens of drownings incidents as people sought relief from the scorching temperatures. People going swimming that didn't know how to swim, and they lost their lives because of that. Meteorologists say a stubborn dome of high pressure is trapping hot air over Western Europe, and climate experts warn extreme heat events are becoming more frequent and more intense. If you're traveling to Europe, beware that heat continues there. State officials clearing the way for a massive redevelopment of the former Lakeside Mall site in Sterling Heights. The Michigan Strategic Fund Board has approved a $270.7 million transformational brownfield incentive package for this project. It's going to be known as the Lakeside City Center. Developers say the incentives will help fund a $621 million mixed-use redevelopment spanning nearly 105 acres at that former mall property. And that is located on Hall Road. Lots of people have great memories of that. But it's going to be something else coming up soon, thanks to this Michigan Strategic Fund Board approval. We will continue here on All Talk on WJR. When we come back, we're going to be talking about Blue Cross and Blue Shield and how they are going to limit what therapists can provide in the state of Michigan. We'll be talking about that when we come back.
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13: No accidents on the roads right now. The Jeffries westbound between Levan and 275 slow as you approach that area due to the two left lanes being closed for construction. Eastbound 696 from Orchard Lake to Franklin, two left lanes closed there, seeing delays in that stretch. Franklin northbound between 14 Mile and Maple closed for construction till this afternoon. Now, WJR Weather First from the Weather Channel. Here's your forecast.
14: All right, one of the better days here this week will be today. It does look like we'll get some showers back late tonight. Sunshine 80 this afternoon. Tonight, late after midnight, which is technically tomorrow, but that's how we do it. 60 degrees with showers around. Thursday, a few scattered showers. Maybe a thunderstorm in the afternoon. High 80. Friday, a few showers possible. Not a washout, though. Partly sunny and plenty of partly sunny days or hours. 80 degrees. Warmer and then hotter as we go through the weekend and next week. From the Weather Channel, I'm meteorologist Ray Stajic, 760 WJR, where Michigan comes to talk.
15: 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Marie Osborne will be in for me as I take a little time off for a family wedding. Marie says she's ready to go with some great stories and interesting interviews to share with you, along with all the big local and national stories. 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
0: Blue Cross and Blue Shield of Michigan will stop covering limited licensed mental health providers in private practice starting March 1st. This is a shift that some therapists will say will cut off care for thousands of people. Last week, we discussed this topic with a provider that had questions about this action and has said the impact on mental health treatment in Michigan would be profound. As a rebuttal, we wanted to invite Dr. Amy Maluski in. She's the Vice President of Clinical Partnerships and Associate Chief Medical Officer at Blue Cross Blue Shield Michigan, chatting with us a little bit today about Blue Cross Blue Shield's perspective on this. Hi, Dr. Maluski. Glad you could join us.
16: Hi, Marie. Thanks for having me.
0: So let's talk a little bit about this change. Blue Cross said that this move is being made not because of cost, but because of quality of care. So do you have some data that demonstrates that limited licensed therapists in private practice provide maybe lower quality care compared to those in hospitals or other accredited centers?
16: Yeah, thanks for the question, Marie. So Blue Cross has a responsibility to ensure that members receive the highest quality of care at all points of service, whether that be medical, behavioral, or pharmacy. Our members and our customers really depend on us for that. And we have been reviewing data and have demonstrated under our current payment policy that we can't assure that members are receiving that care from limited licensed providers all the time. Over the last few years, we have had numerous instances where we've reviewed information, and it has demonstrated that when we've had these behavioral health services billed incident to a participating provider, that the care was either inappropriate or low quality, and in some cases, fraudulent. And that's come in through both our data as well as some anonymous complaints that we've gotten from members or providers. And one example is, you know, we reviewed 176 records and 175 of those failed due to quality or incomplete record keeping. Now that can mean either unsigned notes, which can demonstrate lack of supervision, incorrect billing or coding and diagnosis, missing information, things that aren't well documented. And so if we have an incorrect diagnosis or codes, those are things that are concerning to us. In one instance as well, or in a couple of instances, we also have seen where providers who were delivering care in these settings were doing so beyond their scope of practice. So what that means is that they're delivering services they weren't necessarily trained for. So me as a family doctor, that would be like, you know, I wouldn't take you for a knee surgery.
0: Right.
16: And on the behavioral health side, you know, what we're seeing is some of these limited license, like social workers billing for psychological testing services. And that should only be performed by a doctoral level psychologist. So that really is the types of things that we are seeing.
0: Dr. Maluski, you mentioned that you reviewed these 100 and some cases and that you found a lot of issues with documentation, paperwork, coding, signatures, that kind of thing. So would it be better maybe to issue clarifications on how this paperwork needs to be done and deal with the problem that way rather than just across the board saying that you're not going to cover this kind of mental health coverage anymore? I just want to throw that out there and ask that question.
16: Yeah, no, it's a fair question. Let me answer that, and let me also clear up some misunderstanding as well. So we are still going to cover these services, incident two, for limited licensed providers. And that's where I think there's a lot of misunderstanding. We just are saying that they have to be delivered in a particular type of setting, a setting that allows, you know, limited license providers are basically in a time period where they're finishing their training. So for on the medical side of the system, that's consistent with what we see with like interns or medical residents who complete their training in facilities. And the reason for that is because you have guaranteed access to fully licensed clinicians across several areas of expertise in the event they need to escalate care. And also these types of settings provide for standards around patient quality and safety that we think is really important. We value the future behavioral health providers, the limited license providers in our system and the care that they provide. We just want to make sure it's treated with the seriousness that it deserves and feel that it's much more appropriate to have this be consistent with how we treat the medical side of the system.
0: Okay, so I just to go a little bit further on that, because I do see your point there. The point, we recently had a family member that had to have surgery it was major surgery, and they were given the advice from another doctor, and they said, setting is important where you have this surgery. You want to go to a medical center, a major medical center, where in case you run into problems, they have the ability to deliver further care to you. And I remember thinking that makes so much sense, right? So that's a little bit about what you're saying here, that setting matters, that where these people are delivering the care matters, that they be in situations where care needs to escalate, the care will be there for that individual. But in our interview that we did last week, we were told so much of the care, mental health care that is given today, is given in settings, you know, like settings outside of hospitals, outside of institutions like that. And that medical care, that mental health care is so vital. So the question is, now we're going to have to move. Now you're only going to cover the people that are getting their care in these institutions, and that may cut people out.
16: Yeah. So I have a couple of things that I want to respond to related to that. So first of all, we are committed to providing this high quality behavioral health services for our members. We know that access to behavioral health providers is critical, and it's why we've worked so diligently over the last 5-6 years to expand our behavioral health network by 46%. We now have a total of over 22,000 fully licensed providers here in Michigan, and over 400,000 nationally. We can get people in for appointments within 48 hours. And we take that commitment very seriously. We not only meet but exceed the adequacy standards set by national organizations like CMS. So that's first. There are, as we talk about paying for these services in the future and moving that to a facility-based setting. First of all, there's hundreds of facilities and hospitals that meet that requirement across the state of Michigan, as well as many practices that are considered outpatient psychiatric centers that also meet that designation or that qualification. And the reason that they meet that qualification is because they are bringing in that expertise, as we've talked about, right, across multiple disciplines so that care can be escalated. But then they're also, they have something called accreditation, right, which sets these standards in order to be able to guarantee quality and safety so that we know, you know, training is a very important time period in a clinician's development. And we want to make sure that that is treated appropriately and with the seriousness that's needed, and that people are getting the best experience, and that our members are able to be sure that regardless of who they are seeing, they're getting the appropriate quality care at all of those touch points.
0: Very quickly, because of course, whenever we're in these deep topics, we don't ever have enough time. But I understand the training for limited licensed therapists include a master's degree and hundreds of hours of observed training. And you're kind of saying that's not enough.
16: Well, when you start training, you know, when you start into that training period where you are taking care of people on your own, you are still learning. You are still in a very learning environment. This is no different than if you were to look at, like, for example, I'm going to liken it again to the medical side of the system. A medical student also has hundreds of hours of training, observed treatment. They graduate with a lot of information and a doctorate, and they continue to learn during their period of postgraduate training. And they have a similar type of provisional license as these limited licensed behavioral health providers. And we expect that they continue their training in these types of environments where there are these standards set and accredited facilities.
0: Dr. Malewski, I'm so sorry. We are out of time, and I really apologize for cutting you short. You've been a wealth of information. Thank you so much for joining us today to discuss this important topic, and I have a feeling we'll talk about it again. Thanks again for joining us, and we'll continue.
3: 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Kevin talks, and then you talk on All Talk. 9 a.m. to noon on 760 WJR. 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
4: I'm Ann Thomas. Congratulations to the 2026 Women Who Lead class. Denise Brooks Williams, Henry Ford Health Chief Operating Officer, says the Future of Health Project is the new vision around Henry Ford Hospital.
19: Where we will have private rooms, we will also be able to have a new emergency department, new operating suites, a really tech-enabled environment.
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21: Fox News, I'm Therese Crowley. President Trump posting today's housing reform bill signing is hereby canceled
1: until such time as we pass the desperately needed Save America Act, which I consider to be a national emergency, saying we have to get proof of citizenship as he heads to Capitol Hill for strategy with Senate Republicans on passing the bill the Senate's blocked twice. This despite a hard-won bipartisan vote to pass the Road to Housing Act, which is a big issue to voters, GOP Senator French Hill tells Fox.
21: Creates ways to send more capital into 1-to-4 family construction because we're short of housing in this country because of supply, not demand.
1: The new home sales suddenly plunged in May, down 7.3% with mortgage interest rates still high. Oil prices fall to $69 a barrel. President Trump sending the DOJ to investigate why gas prices aren't falling as fast. 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
13: On the Jeffries westbound between Levan and 275, two left lanes are closed for construction. Traffic a bit slow through that stretch. Two left lanes also closed on eastbound 696 between Orchard Lake Road and Franklin. That stretch also slow. Franklin Road northbound between 14 Mile and Maple closed for construction till this afternoon. Now, WJR weather first from the Weather Channel. Partly cloudy today, a high of 77. Right now, it's 73. Showers tonight, a low of 62. Scattered thunderstorms throughout the day tomorrow, high.
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3: 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Once again, in for Kevin, Marie Osborne.
0: And we are back. Fireworks on Monday were awesome. The weather cooperated, that's for sure. We're going to talk a little bit here coming up about all the things that happened that night in terms of crowd control and concerns with the groups that were down there. Everybody had a great time. There weren't any major problems. There was a shooting. We're going to be talking about that coming up. And there were 180 curfew tickets that were issued to juveniles. But overall, it was a great evening. Police Chief Bettison saying the curfew, which was set earlier at 8 p.m. for unaccompanied teens, worked and that the event was one of the more peaceful in fireworks history. We talked a little earlier about this, too, but I think it's worth revisiting. Meta is incorporating artificial intelligence into its popular smart glasses. You might have seen these glasses. Folks have been out wearing them out and about. Meta's wearables vice president, Alex Himmel, talks about what users can expect and how they can expect to utilize this new form of AI. He talked with Fox Business and he was telling them he asked for directions to a local restaurant while on a drive with his kids on California's Highway 1. And this is what he had to say about that experience.
2: CarPlay in my car was telling me to go to McDonald's as the stop along the way. I asked my glasses if there was a better option, and they know me. They know I have a 9-year-old, a 7-year-old, what they're into, because I've been working with AI in the apps and on the glasses. And it suggested the first recommendation was a local drive-in that specialized in burgers and banana milkshakes.
0: Unbelievable. So the AI knew his habits, knew that he had kids, knew that he was driving and that the kids were likely in the car, and that's why he was heading to a restaurant. And the glasses literally were able to give him this new recommendations. I myself, I'm not so sure I like this kind of intrusion into my life, but a lot of people do. Meta glasses are about $300. That's what they're going for right now. Now, a lot of people have talked about this in the past, that they worry that these glasses, because they can take photographs and videos, that people being photographed and videoed aren't going to know that. You know, right now you got to obviously hold up your phone so people are going to see you doing that. But maybe with these glasses, you can't, you know, you're not going to know that. Well, he says that there's going to be a green light, or that there is a green light on these glasses that will blink, or they're going to pulse to alert bystanders when the user is taking a photo or recording video.
5: Would you notice if someone was doing that?
0: I don't know. This all scares me. And I'm not scared about AI. I use AI a lot. I know it's a great tool. But this particular thing about wearing it, I don't know.
5: I have mixed feelings on it too. I can see how this was useful for, you know, with the clip that you played, but I think some of it is getting to be a little too much. And this is not off topic, but it's kind of on topic. I was noticing, I think it was last week or the week before, I use the app Waze when I'm driving.
0: Oh yeah.
5: And it had to have been during a World Cup game. It was giving me score alerts as I was driving.
0: Oh.
5: And it was a Germany, I don't remember who Germany was playing, but Germany was playing somebody. And I got an alert on my dash while driving that the game was starting. And then as I got to my destination, Germany had scored. And I didn't love, like, we're trying to, I think, you know, we are in a way trying to stop having so much tech with us while we're driving to distract us. So I thought it was really fascinating that there's now an element to an app that's, it was a distraction, adding to the distraction for something like that. But if you're going to, you advertisers probably love it because they can start to pay for it. And someone is obviously adding that feature and you can start, you know, imagine what an NFL score is going to be able to do with that type of thing down the road.
0: Absolutely. Or any of the sidebar stories that go along with, especially big sporting events like that. And you looked upon that as kind of an intrusion. You know, whenever your brain says, you know what, I don't want that information right now, I'm doing this. If your brain is telling you that, anything else is going to be an interruption for you. And as you talked about, we were talking about this guy here talking about being in the car with his kids and looking for the restaurant. I wonder how you would feel. You've got two kids in the car. Look, I've traveled with kids in the car. I had three of my own. And when they're young and little and everybody's got an agenda and you're trying to get from point A to point B, I can't imagine another thing coming into my life telling me, even if it's supposedly helpful information, maybe you should think about this restaurant or maybe you should do that. I just don't know if that's...
5: That guy asked for it, though, didn't he?
0: He asked directions for a local restaurant. Yes, he did ask, and the restaurant knew that he liked McDonald's. So okay. Based on that information, that's how the information
5: And I've done that before when I'm driving and there's, you know, I'm coming from somewhere that I'm not familiar with and suddenly like, oh, I want to stop at the grocery store to come back. Where is the closest, you know, Meijer on my route? I have done that before. So, it's a little bit suggested. But I think he solicited for that versus when it's just
0: pops
5: being
0: up.
5: Thrown up at.
0: Yes,
5: thrown at
0: pop.
5: You.
0: But I bet they're testing that data. I bet they're testing that to see how it works. And the next thing is going to be how do they monetize that?
5: Oh, absolutely.
0: And that's where that's going to go.
5: Absolutely.
0: Also, it's an adventure living with an older individual. I'll just leave it at that. And that and it's my husband. And he'll every day, it seems, he'll come to me with his
5: phone. Not naming names, though, right?
0: No, we're not going to name names, John Osborne. But he'll come to me with his phone and he'll say, you're not going to believe what an ad popped up on my phone. It was for whatever. Of course, he'd been searching for this, you know, the day before. And he's now deeply concerned because he thinks that, you know, this phone is knows everything about him. But every day, it seems, it's like there's something new like this that is coming into his world that is totally distracting to him. And he just thinks it's all intrusive. So I'm just wondering, generationally, how are we going to get people acclimated to this kind of information?
5: I think we just have to get used to it. I mean, we had the same reaction to an extent when it came to just the internet and then smartphones. And it's the latest thing.
0: Well, we had an interesting discussion. I was at a benefit a few months ago, and there were a group of people at our table, and we were talking about Siri and AI and whether or not, like, you know how you ask Siri questions, like I'll set timers on my Siri when I'm cooking, or, you know, asking for the forecast or whatever. And somebody asked at the table, do you thank Siri when it gives you this information? Do you thank Siri?
5: No, I yell at my bots.
10: Oh, I do.
0: Do you think you do, Danielle?
10: I said, thank you, Siri, or thanks, Alexa.
0: Okay, so
5: I yell at mine. Abby witnessed it yesterday.
0: See, because the consensus at the dinner table that night was, oh, you better be nice to the AI, because you never know when they start to take over. They're gonna know who the nice people were. So Danielle is gonna be safe, and me and Laura are gonna be out of here.
5: That's okay.
0: I never say thank you, and my husband will say, why don't you say thank you to Siri? And I'll say, because it's not a human being and I'm not going to be thanking the machine. I'm just not doing it. So that's my philosophy, and they'll probably come for me after that. Well, that's interesting, Danielle. You'll be the last person standing here.
10: Yeah, well, I don't use actually Siri at all. I only use Alexa, so I wonder if Siri is jealous of Alexa.
0: Well, that's a good question. It's funny we're on this topic because our next guest is a comedian, and part of his act talks about social media and live comedy shows. We'll have him with.
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13: On the Jeffries westbound between Levan and 275, two left lanes are closed for construction. Traffic's a bit slow through that stretch. Northbound Franklin between 14 and Maple remains closed till this afternoon. Middle Belt in both directions closed between Grand River and Shiawassee till Friday. Now, WJR weather first from the Weather Channel. Here's your forecast.
30: Looking good, and the blue sky should be winning up there as you take a peek this afternoon. Good for outdoor plans this evening, 80 degrees. Tonight, bottoming out close to 60. Suburbs will get into the 50s. Maybe some showers after midnight. And an umbrella or rain jacket tomorrow. A few scattered showers, maybe an afternoon thunderstorm, high 80. Friday, partly sunny. Probably more hours of that than showers, because there may be a few around with a high 80. Warmer toward the weekend, hotter early next week. From the Weather Channel, I'm meteorologist Ray Stajic, 760 WJR, where Michigan comes to talk.
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0: All right, let's end the show with something fun, okay? Well, we love comedy, and our next guest is hilarious. He was on The Tonight Show with Jimmy Fallon last night. He's observational. He's clean. He brings his small-town perspective to life. And what can we say but Netflix comedy special? Need we say more? Ryan Hamilton, welcome to WJR.
32: Thank you for having me. I appreciate it.
0: Okay. I'm jumping up and down and clapping because we watched your Netflix special last night.
32: Oh, you did? Wow.
0: Yeah, we watched it.
32: Thank you.
0: And we loved it.
32: Oh, good.
0: And we
32: good.
0: Should tell our audience the name of it is called This Just Hit Me, and there's a very special reason about why it's titled that. But, well, let's start there. Tell our listeners why this title is so meaningful to your Netflix special.
32: Well, I was hit by a bus as a pedestrian in a crosswalk with the light in January 1st of 2022. And I had some pretty severe injuries. I've recovered very well, but it was a big moment in my life that was significant and made me think about health, and it took me through this journey. And that's where the special starts, basically, is me getting hit.
0: Well, and I know people are going, wow, okay, I don't know if I'd want to watch that. But you were very funny. And one of the things that you said was, well, if I came out here and didn't mention that this had happened to me, people would go, well, what the heck? The guy's not talking about this life-changing moment, right?
32: Right. Yeah, it's a weird thing. I'd never had anything like that in my career that I felt I couldn't escape talking, and I had to talk about it first. I had, you know, that happens to you. And not just for the audience, but also for me. It was so significant that I can't, I think in the special, I said something, I can't come out here and just go, I got a haircut today. Like, I have to talk about it, you know?
0: Yeah, because really. And what made me kind of think about this was that, you know, Kevin Hart had a special. I can't remember what streaming platform it was on. Maybe it was Netflix. Mm-hmm. I'm not sure. Where they were mm-hmm. looking for America's next big comic, okay? And that person was going to get a, you're right? They were going to get a Netflix special.
32: Yeah.
0: Well, one of the mm-hmm. comedians.

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1: Dreadful topic, and you took us for a ride on that.
2: Well, I'm happy to hear that. Yeah, that's what I wanted to do. I mean, it seemed like I couldn't escape talking about it, and so let's do it in a way that is enlightening, hopefully, to what I went through, but also entertaining. And I didn't really intend this, but I'm happy that this is a consequence of it, as I get a lot of people talking to me, not about a specific accident, but just a traumatic event that they went through. Because you hear a story and you go, oh, I experienced that feeling, whether or not, no matter how it came to you, physical or not, something traumatic happened and you can relate to a person dealing with that. And so it's an unintended consequence, but that's how it kind of happened. Or that's kind of the result, I guess, hopefully. But
1: Well, I come from a family that nothing is sacred, and we joke about everything, and so that's kind of our coping mechanism, really, and we've seen some hard times, so we always try to make, not all the time, but we do try to find humor in things. We just talked about a few minutes ago about AI and, you know, dealing with our devices. This was in the last segment, and I thought this is a great segue to you, because in your act, you say, hey, we're not on our phones. We're at something live where we're at. Tell our listeners a little bit about that bit, because I loved it.
2: Yeah, I open it. You know, it is so interesting now that in order to focus and have a good time, like, we have to plan it, you know. We go, you know, this is something that, how was the bit? I say, in the future, people will say society was very anxious and distraught because, you know, and so they would actually plan their laughter together at specific times, and they would gather themselves in laugh rooms, and there were laugh leaders who would try to encourage them, but it was ironic because they were often angry or sad. And this is the state of our minds, you know, that it's interesting because, and I love stand-up comedy, and I think one of the real reasons that I love it is that because it is protecting this kind of interaction with real human beings that is becoming more rare.
1: Yeah.
2: And I think we're seeking that. I think we're seeking, you know, these kind of live experiences are becoming popular, and stand-up comedy is in that circle, and we need it. And it's so it's so hard because, you know, we consume the stand-up through our phone, and then you go to the show and you go, oh, this is a different experience than I really, and I don't know. I battle with it constantly because I can't not be on these platforms. It's the, basically, in today's world, the only way for me to have a career.
1: Exactly.
2: And I tried to ignore it for a long time, and I didn't make it a priority, and now I'm behind, and so I'm trying to catch up. But it is, I have to be very careful. I spend so much time on there if I'm not, you know, we all are in this boat, and I think I said that too. I'm supposed to be a social media star, and by the way, I say to the audience, you are too, because, you know, it doesn't matter who you are. You want to be a decent dentist in today's world, you better learn to shuck and jive on TikTok. That's just the way that we live, and it's hard transition to make, you know? It's like, I often think of these people with medical degrees who they open their own practice, and then all of a sudden they're like, well, I need to make a funny sketch to get people in the door. Like, this is crazy.
1: Yeah.
2: You know,
1: there's a great vet. There's a great vet that I follow on Instagram, and he, oh my gosh, he is hilarious. But he, you know, he's, his whole platform is, you know, getting, you know, adopting, fostering animals and adopting those that are in shelter. So he's got a great, but he's a veterinarian, and he, oh, but his content is truly amazing. But you're right. Now, even a dentist or a veterinarian has to have a platform or on social media. Your comments, your comments too about the dollar store were pretty good.
2: Oh, yeah, I love the

0: dollar store. I have this weird relationship with money. I can't navigate it. Well, I can't drive by a dollar store. I want to walk in there. I plant myself right up front and I look around for a minute and I go, this is a dump. But then if I take a beat, I have this feeling that overtakes me. I go, I want to buy everything in here. Like,
1: yeah.
0: I go, you know, round for everybody on me. It's like my whole thing changes.
1: Ryan Hamilton, we are out of time. I'm so sorry. You're such a pleasure to talk to. Please watch the special. Take it from me. It was very good. You remind me, I hope this is okay to say, you remind me of Jerry Seinfeld. So you're very smart, you're very thoughtful in your comedy, very clean. So, you know, you appeal to a large group of people. Ryan Hamilton is the name. Netflix special, This Just Hit Me. Have a great afternoon, Ryan. Glad you could join us.
0: Pleasure.
1: And the rest of you, have a great afternoon as well. We have Focus with Paul W. Smith coming your way next.
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13: News. The president scrapping today's planned signing ceremony for a bipartisan housing bill because of his push for tougher voter ID laws.
14: President Trump was set to sign the 21st Century Road to Housing Act this afternoon, but now says he is canceling the event until the Save America Act is passed. The housing legislation won broad bipartisan approval, with provisions capping corporate ownership of single-family homes and updating zoning guidelines, all in an effort to boost housing stock and lower prices. But in a social media post, the president says the signing is canceled until such time as we pass the Save America Act, legislation adding voter ID and proof of citizenship requirements.
13: Fox's Jared Halpern at the White House. The Senate Majority Leader has said Republicans don't have the votes to clear a procedural hurdle for that bill, or at this point, to scrap the filibuster rule and eliminate that hurdle. The president's post came just a few hours before a lunch meeting with Senate Republicans. Many other topics could come up at that meeting, including the president's Iran strategy as talks with Iran continue. House Speaker Mike Johnson sounding the alarm over socialist victories in New York primaries last night.
15: These are the times that Reagan was warning about. He was warning about communism overseas. Now it is on our own shores. And it is a very serious time, and every American needs to wake up and understand the threat.
13: Three winners were backed by New York City Mayor Zoran Mamdani.
16: What I see these results as a reflection of are the fact that New Yorkers are hungry for a new kind of politics.
13: Two of his candidates ousting Democratic congressmen. Just getting word of a moderate earthquake in Northern California, shaking a remote area centered about 140 miles northeast of San Francisco. Preliminary magnitude 5.6.
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18: 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I never minded being 2:35, but you know what minded? 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
1: Well, a very good Wednesday, middle of the week. Some still call it hump day. Woo-hoo! I do not. But anyway, I know the camel does. And I love the camel. I love that we've been able to keep the camel, you know, with things being the way they are. At least they're not as bad as New York City, where the communist, anti-capitalist, anti-Semitic politicians are now the, we just call them the Democrat Party in New York. Now, there are a lot of Democrats that don't want to be thought of as that way, but that's the way they're going to be thought of if they've lost control of their party, which they have. In very much the same way they claim Republicans have lost control of their party. You know, it's fun to watch them go back and forth, both parties, complete losers, not doing anything for us, but fighting among themselves and acting as if the party is the most important thing that they've got going on. That's really unfortunate. But we're going to try to turn this into relentless positive radio, as difficult as that might be. We're also being told on one of the news stations that many blacks are not celebrating the 4th of July. Why would these blacks deny all of the blacks that contributed to our country's greatness? What? Do they not see that? Do they not accept that themselves? That's sad and unfortunate. Yesterday, we had a great day. All positive. The 100th anniversary yesterday of Mark Sneffkamp. We were live from Sneffkamp Chrysler Dodge Jeep Ram. Bill Sneffkamp is the official name, his brother and his dad's names. We were in Highland Park, and I thought it was a great fun time. Didn't you, Michael?
2: Yeah, we had a great time. We talked to Mark Sneffkamp, and we really got the sense that although it's a very successful business that has expanded all the way up to Gaylord, it still felt like you're, you know, at a mom and pop shop. We talked to a very satisfied customer. We talked to their operations manager, and there was a majestic dog and delicious burger. So 10
1: Ruby,
2: out of 10.
1: Ruby. Yeah, and I'll never be able to pronounce what kind of dog it is. It's some highfalutin Italian dog.
2: I think
1: water something.
2: Yeah, I think it translates to an Italian water dog.
1: There you go. Well, that's good. That's the way it works.
2: And that dog wanted your burger really bad.
1: But stayed very attentive to me, waiting for me to either fall over dead and then they'd get the food
2: right,
1: or dropping the burger.
2: Right.
1: There was less chance of me dropping the burger once I had my grip on that burger, because it was good. They were grilling them.
2: Yeah. I'm glad neither happened.
1: I'm kind of glad, too. Yeah. Thank you for that. So what else do we have going on here? Geez, there's so much going on. The Congress has passed a bipartisan housing bill as the cost of living has gone up. I haven't dived into that.
2: So, yeah, there's a number of things that bill calls for. The part I like the most is that it limits private equity and buying up a bunch of houses and either renting them out or selling them themselves, because that's been a big driver of these housing prices going up, and it puts home ownership out of reach for a lot of people.
1: I'm totally against these big corporations buying houses, unless they want to buy my house in Florida.
2: Right. Other than that,
1: I'm totally against
2: right.
1: it. Right. Michigan gas prices down 73 cents, hitting the lowest price since April. Is that still standing, even though the war is probably not over, and the government is telling the president he can't continue the war? Let them fight among themselves.
2: Well, and that's the tricky thing about reporting on gas prices, right? As soon as it's reported, it's outdated. But they do seem to be down significantly. They're hovering around $4 a gallon right now, where it was hovering around $5 not too long ago.
1: I cannot wait to ask Andy Arena, with his background. He's the director of the Detroit Crime Commission, former special agent in charge of the FBI Detroit office. And that is the question. Why in the world was there a Nancy Guthrie ransom note that claimed she was dead that came out a long time ago, but they're just now releasing it. Why would? What's the point of that?
2: Yeah, I don't know if it had something to do with the investigation, but you know, it makes a lot of things make sense because it, do you remember? It was a video that Savannah Guthrie and her siblings put out, and they said, "We heard your message loud and clear, and we're ready to pay." And this is the only way we're going to find peace. And I remember you and I saying, Paul, that it sounds like they know that
1: something.
2: This, yeah, it isn't going to
1: they
2: end.
1: They just wanted
2: well.
1: The body back at this point.
2: Right.
1: They need closure.
2: Right. And they need to
1: They're
2: mourn.
1: Not going to get it at this point.
2: Yeah. And then, you know, I know most people are happy to see Savannah Guthrie come back to work, but there was a lot of people saying, well, how can she come back to work if her mom's still missing? Well, if she knew her mom was deceased, you know, it probably made it. It makes more sense that she would
1: well,
2: come back to work.
1: Yeah, but that's tough for people to say, well, you can't come back to work. Your mom's missing. Come
2: right.
1: on. We've all had horrific circumstances and situations one way or another. Not our mother's missing, but there's all kinds of things that happen in life.
2: Right.
1: And P.S., life goes on, whether you're a participant or not. And if you want to, you know, keep your family together, keep your head together, you continue with your life. I didn't hear people were concerned or upset she was coming back because her mother was still missing.
2: Yeah, like I said, most people
1: get a life, folks.
2: were supportive. But, yeah, and Paul, I think you're probably like me. When you go through something, you know, you go through the death of a loved one or something, there comes a point where you need to get back to normal.
1: Absolutely. You just have to. And that's why you have other family members and friends, too, mm-hmm. hopefully supportive friends. I didn't read the story because I have to tell you, I have not paid attention to Tucker Carlson since he left Fox.
2: Right.
1: I really haven't. I know that a lot of people have. He's gotten millions and millions of dollars from his millions and millions of viewers on whatever social media place he has his show. I guess he does his show still. I don't watch it. Don't even know where it is. Don't know. But he has made a pronouncement and he gets attention because it's on my rundown here. I'm out, says Tucker Carlson. He says he's done supporting the Republican Party. Well, he's a little late because actually it appeared that the Republican Party was done supporting Tucker Carlson.
2: Yeah, and I think a number of things are going on. Number one, it seems like after the death of Charlie Kirk, a lot of these high-profile political pundits have been kind of going at each other, and I think they all kind of want to fill the vacuum that was left by Charlie Kirk. Also, Tucker Carlson has not been a fan of what the United States has been doing with Israel, in Israel, and he's been very vocal about that.
1: Right.
2: And like you said, Paul, I don't pay much attention to him. I'm guessing there's probably other things he has issues with, but I think those are two big driving factors of Tucker Carlson falling out of favor with the Republican Party and vice versa.
1: Here's what I miss, and when I travel, I always pick it up because it's at every airport. The New York Post.
2: Yeah.
1: They're never afraid to say what they want to say and what they believe. And here's the headline in today's New York Post, late city edition. The Hateful Slate. And it's got a picture of Mondami with one of the people he was backing. Three Israel cop and private property hating Mamdanites. Mamdanites. Is that what it called? Mamdaninites.
2: He's a catchier name, but we'll workshop it.
1: Yeah. Win Democrat congressional primaries. The Hateful Slate. They're openly hating Israel, hating cops, and hating private property or capitalism. It's astonishing. And again, we couldn't have a better opportunity for a learning moment, a teaching moment. Look at how these people who are coming to this country are reacting to what they're finding and loving in America. And we have these jerks, these idiots, these low intellect people, Mamdani and the other communists, who are telling us that we're all wrong. America is all wrong and they're going to fix it. We just had a guy at a coffee shop get refused service because he was Jewish. And you couldn't get Mamdani to say that was bad. You could not get him. I watched it just now. You couldn't get him to say, well, that's wrong. Everybody has a right to their opinion and to their religion and their faith and their culture and their whatever. That's what they claim. But you know it's not true. Just like the free grocery stores that he promised, not happening, or the free buses, not happening. When will these people wake up and smell the coffee? I don't know. I'm not sure they ever will. I'm having some coffee right now. Mmm. That coffee smells good. I think I'll stick with it. We're underway with, soon, Relentless Positive Radio. Paul W. Smith, In Focus, on WJ.
3: 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And I did. 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I did. I love this stuff. 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
2: An accident in the construction zone on I-75 northbound at Grange Hall Road that's blocking your right shoulder. Watch out for an accident on Woodward at 8 Mile. That wreck on I-94 eastbound at Michigan Avenue is cleared. And construction blocks your two left lanes on the Jeffries westbound between Levan and I-275. Now WJR weather first from the Weather Channel. Periods of rain for today, a high of 76. Right now it's 75 degrees, a steady rain for the evening. Showers continue into the overnight, a low near 60. Cloudy skies for Thursday morning, followed by scattered showers and thunderstorms in the afternoon, a high of 76. I'm Rich Luzensky, WJR Traffic and Weather First.
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0: Haven't talked to Tanya J. Powers, the great Fox News correspondent and WJR contributor, in a while, but we're going to change that because Tanya Powers is with us right now. TJ.
1: Good morning. I think you should say good afternoon.
0: Yeah, now I know we talked for years in the morning, but now we're together in the afternoon. How are things in New York City after the big primaries last night?
1: They're great. We have lovely weather today. The sun did come out. I can report that the world has kept turning. So yes, we're okay.
0: Well, you know, it's funny because depending on which channel you watch for the various news channels, you think that maybe the world has come to an end. I love the headline on the New York Post today, but I always love the headlines on the New York Post. But meanwhile, Mr. Mamdani now is a power broker. All of his candidates won three. I guess he backed very heavily three fellow communist, socialist Democrats. Call them what you will. They're going to call them communists. They all won in their primaries last night.
1: They did, well, it was two Democratic socialist candidate and candidates and one Democrat that kind of, you know, is also kind of leans toward some of the issues that the socialists lean towards. So that's kind of, you know, where they all get lumped together, but that's the distinction. And yes, you are correct. Depending on who you listen to, you would think that New York had completely just burned to the ground. I can report from Manhattan that it has not. The fact that he backed these three candidates, this was being looked at as what is his political strength out, you know, aside from the, you know, the people who voted for him for mayor. You know, he's in office for, 6 months now? And, you know, this was the first test of, do the voters want to, you know, go with whoever he endorsed? They did in these cases. I think it goes a little further than just Mamdani endorsed them, they won. I think there's a couple of other layers in there that I want to put in for context. This sort of, you have to look at the candidates who they were running against. So you have the Congressman Adriano Espaillat, who was beaten by Mamdani's pick, Daria Liza Avila Chevalier, who is a Democratic Socialist. She has not held political office, cast herself as an outsider. He was in his fifth term, you know, leads the Congressional Hispanic Caucus, fifth term, like been there a while.
0: This guy's the influential chairman of the Congressional Hispanic Caucus, beaten by somebody who'd never run for anything.
1: Right. I mean, and to be fair, we've seen that, you know, most notably in the Republicans with Donald Trump. I mean, he had not held public office either. So it has happened before on the other side as well. But, you know, that is one of the reasons it's getting a lot of attention. Another Mamdani ally was a state assembly member, Claire Valdez, who defeated the handpicked successor of the retiring Congresswoman Nydia Velazquez, who was first elected in 1992. The third candidate backed by Mamdani was the former city comptroller, Brad Lander, from New York City. He defeated Representative Dan Goldman, who was a two-term incumbent, challenged him from the left, and won. He's the guy who ran as a Democrat, Lander was. So the thing that, like I said, there's a couple of other layers I want to point out. A couple of these, you know, as you mentioned, longtime holders of these seats. What we're seeing, especially among some Democrats, is, you know, the rumblings of, and this has been going on for a while, this is not new, of, hey, these people have been there a long time. Why don't we get some new people in there who, you know, maybe reflect whatever the values they would like to have and see in public office? That is one of the things that we're seeing with the Democrats, especially, is the push to, okay, well, some of these folks have been there too long. Let's get somebody else in.
0: Well, do you think, that's a good point. Do you think it's more a rally against the incumbents or more a rally for what these new people believe in?
1: That's a good question, and I'm not quite sure of the answer of it. The other thing that I would note that's kind of getting lost in this, because the headline really is, you know, Mamdani, socialism, you know, that's basically what we've seen, as you mentioned, kind of the headlines all day. The other part of this is where the stance was in regard to the candidates who were, especially the incumbents, what their stance on Israel was. I don't think that should be overlooked for context about who won some of these races and the, you know, support for Israel, not the Jewish people, but for Israel, that some of the Democrats have been kind of loud about, and have put out there the way that they feel about this. It is not just the lockstep kind of thing that we've seen in the past. It's kind of different now, and I think that also may have contributed to some of the outcomes of these races that we saw. I mean, when you put this in context, this was three primary races. Granted, they are in heavily blue districts. That should not be overlooked as well, but three primaries out of, 435 House seats. So that's, again, it's notable because of the Democratic Socialist angle of this.
0: Yeah.
1: But just to put it in perspective, that's kind of, that's what we're looking at here.
0: Tanya J. Powers, Fox News correspondent, WJR contributor extraordinaire. It might be too early to know this, but do you have any idea what kind of a voter turnout for the primaries last night?
1: I don't know what those numbers are. I'm not sure if they have come out with them yet or not. I will be looking to see, because I know as far as early voting, there were a lot of people who, I think that, I don't remember the number right off the top of my head. I want to say it was 170-something thousand that had voted early during the days of early voting. I don't have the number in front of me, but I know it was probably around or north of 150,000 people, which, again, is pretty small.
0: Right. I mean, in a city that has, I keep hearing the number, for example, 1 million Jewish people. I wonder, I haven't called yet today, but I wonder how my dear Jewish friends in New York City, I lived there for 5 years, I made a lot of friends and have stayed in touch. I'm wondering how they feel on a day like today.
1: Yeah, that is a really good question. I mean, primaries generally don't have giant turnout anyway, especially not in midterm years. We generally see the big turnout on presidential years, so it kind of goes along with the turnouts of past, but I will be interested to see those numbers as well.
0: Always a pleasure, Tanya. How's life? Good, I hope.
1: It's good. Like I said, the sun is shining. The buildings are still standing. We're good.
0: It's another great day in New York City. Thank you for being our eyes and ears on the pavement there, Tanya. God bless you.
1: Anytime. Thank you.
0: Tanya J. Powers. I just called her TJ for the first time. I don't know if she likes it or not. I won't do it again. Tanya J. Powers, Fox News correspondent, WJR contributor, here with Paul W. Smith on
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6: 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Congratulations to the 2026 Women Who Lead class. Denise Brooks Williams, Henry Ford Health Chief Operating Officer, says the Future of Health Project is the new vision around Henry Ford Hospital.
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2: 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America 250, Michigan made. 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
0: The United States Supreme Court sided with President Trump and his administration in an immigration case dealing with the government's power over green card holders accused of crimes. The 6-3 decision centers on an immigration officer's 2012 decision to put lawful permanent resident Muk Choi Lau on immigration parole when he returned from a short trip to China because he had been accused of a counterfeiting crime. I think counterfeiting clothing, I guess. Michael Bulata of the famous Bulata Law, he's a federal criminal defense attorney and former federal prosecutor, joins us to talk about the Supreme Court siding with the Trump administration. Michael, nice to talk with you.
12: Good morning. Good morning, Paul. Nice to be here.
0: Good afternoon. Nice to have you with us, too. That's two guests in a row that fell back to my morning schedule. And, heck, I've been doing this for I don't know, a year or two, Mike Parsons. How long has it been? It's been a while. So it's afternoon. It may feel like morning, and sometimes it does. I know exactly how you feel. What do you think about this? Is the Supreme Court on the right track? Do you agree with it? Do you disagree? It doesn't matter what we say, but it's nice to get your learned opinion.
12: Yeah, so let me just say for the listeners what exactly happened. So what happened in the Blanche versus Lau decision was that the Supreme Court changed the ordinary rule, at least the rule in the Second Circuit where this occurred, which was that if you're a green card holder and you leave the country and you come back, you're still a permanent resident under the green card. And if the ICE folks wanted to change that, they would have to have serious evidence that you committed a crime of what they call moral turpitude, meaning some crime that involves dishonesty or some serious felony like murder or something. But they'd have to have clear and convincing evidence of that. And in this case, Lau had a pending case for clothing counterfeiting, as you said, but it wasn't adjudicated yet. And so what Lau was arguing is, hey, it wasn't adjudicated. You don't have clear and convincing evidence. You have to wait until I'm convicted, essentially, to change me from a permanent legal resident to just an applicant. And the Supreme Court said, no, that is not the case. The ICE officer at the border, they can treat a green card holder as a brand new applicant when they're returning into the country if they believe that they might have a criminal issue, but they don't have to prove it or have clear and convincing evidence at that time that they're coming into the country. So essentially, under the ruling, you could have a green card like Mr. Lau did and come back into the country, and the ICE people could put you into custody and detain you and then deport you. So it is significant in that, you know, we're putting, in my view, and this is why I don't agree with the decision, at least the practical consequences of the decision, which could obviously be amended by congressional action, which is I hope they do. But what it does now is it essentially puts the cart before the horse. Someone is removed from this permanent resident status based on the belief of the officer, and which can be before anything was adjudicated or decided. As a former federal prosecutor and now a defense attorney, I like consequences to come after proof, not the other way around.
0: Interesting,
12: So that's why I don't think it's a good practical decision. I haven't gone into the weeds of the law and their justification for it, but practically speaking, I don't like it, and I hope it gets changed by congressional action.
0: Honest to goodness, so do you think these Supreme Court justices, what was it, a 6-3 decision?
12: 6-3, yeah.
0: Those six justices still trying to curry favor with the president and his sweeping immigration crackdown?
12: I'm not sure what their motivations are. There could be many amount of motivations, but I hope that they really believe that their decision is the law and what the law should be. But I'm just saying, from a practical policy standpoint, it doesn't make a lot of sense to me.
0: Better to wait till somebody has not just been accused of a crime, but found to be guilty of the crime. Generally speaking, that is the way the judicial system works in this country. In fact, we go as far as to say everybody is innocent until proven guilty.
12: Yeah, and the other thing I want to point out, too, is the people that have green cards, a lot of them have built lives here in the U.S. They have jobs, they've had families here, and to treat them as applicants, you know, after maybe 10, 15 years living in the United States or longer, I just don't think that's fair without the proof.
0: What do you think is going to happen now that since the court, I haven't heard anything yet today, but the court's also considering some cases over President Trump's push to end birthright citizenship?
12: Oh, gosh. I don't know what's going to happen with that one. I really think sanity will prevail. And I think just looking at the text of the Constitution and the stare decisis, the prior decisions of the Supreme Court, I think that rule should stand, not personally. But,
0: well, Michael, you know, before you finish your laugh there, which was a hearty laugh.
12: I can laugh much heartier than that.
0: All right. Well, all right. I'll call that then just kind of a mild chuckle. All right. I'll say chuckle. Here's the only thing that bothers me about the people who are reporting this. The one thing they're not reporting is, when the signers and when the people who thought about this and when they came up with all these things, it was basically for a different reason. But my point now is they never envisioned businesses being set up, which there are businesses set up to bring pregnant women into the United States so they can have their baby here and get birthright citizenship. These guys didn't think about that when they were making these laws, and that's a very real problem right now.
12: Right, just like they didn't think about when they made the Second Amendment, they didn't think about assault rifles and a lot of the things that were...
0: That is correct.
12: School shootings. I mean, the Constitution has to expand, and what it should do, and I believe it's built that way, to adapt to the changes in society and the social changes. And so because this has been such a part of our country that if you're born in the country, you are a citizen of the country, I think that's part of who we are. And so why I say that is I think you could legislate out these companies. You could make it illegal to have a company, you know, that's trying to bring people here to have babies. You could legislate that without...
0: So do that without... with the
12: yeah, you don't have to...
0: Don't throw the baby out with the bathwater.
12: Thank you. I was just going to go with that baby analogy. Thank you.
0: All right. Well, one of these days, I'm going to get a heartier laugh from you, Michael. God bless you.
12: I'll get you one.
0: Okay. Well, don't just fake it now. Nothing worse than a faked laugh. Michael Bulotta of Bulotta Law, federal criminal defense attorney and former federal prosecutor. Thank you, sir.
12: You're welcome.
0: 1242. Well, let's call it now 1243 at 760 WJR. Paul W. Smith in focus on this Wednesday, June 24th. Daron Levin coming up in just a moment, the freelance journalist born in Israel, served in the Israeli military. He goes to Israel rather often, and we're going to see what he has to say about the Senate now voting to limit President Trump's war power in Iran. You know, my friend Dr. Saul Kogan at the Nerve and Disc Institute can help get you outside and enjoy your favorite activities with his non-surgical, non-invasive treatments for severe and chronic back, neck, and knee pain. 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Be sure to mention WJR. 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
2: 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In a town built on grit, there's one voice that cuts through the noise. 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In a town built on grit, there's one voice that cuts through the noise. Afternoons, Michigan turns to Ryan Ermani. Fearless, unfiltered, and impossible to ignore. 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
18: We've got an accident on Michigan Avenue at Merriman Road. A vehicle versus a scooter. Please give those folks some space. 75 southbound between Front Street and Otter Creek Road. Construction reduces your roadway to just two lanes. And another wreck on I-75 northbound at Grange Hall Road. That's blocking your right shoulder. Now WJR Weather First from the Weather Channel. Periods of rain for today. A high of 76. Right now it's 75 degrees, a steady rain for the evening. Showers continue into the overnight, a low near 60. Cloudy skies for Thursday morning, followed by scattered showers and thunderstorms in the afternoon. A high of 76 for tomorrow. I'm Rich Luzinski, WJR Traffic and Weather First.
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1: Representation, but isn't that what makes this country great, is that every wacky idea and every off the chart person somehow has a chance in this free society that we live in to persuade the voters and to get the voters to follow them. And the consequences will follow, I'm sure, for the people of New York. And I guess they won't be great, because socialism is something that really is an idea that has been discredited so many times. And what we have now is a lot of young voters who need to understand why it basically doesn't work. But they'll find out eventually, and then things will get better until we have new young voters who want to find out why it doesn't work.
2: You know, all these young voters need to do is pay attention to the people coming to our country for the World Cup and seeing how much they love America and Americans.
1: Yeah, people are fighting to get into this country, as we've known for our entire lifetimes. And there aren't too many places in the world where people are fighting to get in like they are in the United States. So it's amazing sometimes how we disparage and turn on our own culture. And this is one of the features of I think, what has happened and why Israel has become sort of the punching bag for young people, because they don't really understand the identity and the affinity between U.S. culture and Israeli culture, and why the two are sort of symbiotic and so mutually beneficial for one another. But a lot of it has to do with the creation of wealth, the creation of value, the idea of freedom, the idea of openness, the idea of democracy. And if you look in the Middle East today, that's really the only place you're going to find it is in Israel.
2: You're so flexible. This isn't, now we can talk about what we asked you to come on to talk
1: that's
2: about.
1: Okay.
2: The Senate.
1: Listen, it's all about the world. It's about transition, isn't it?
2: Yes, sir. And you do it very well. The Senate, for the first time, approved a war powers resolution this week seeking to block U.S. military action against Iran. As lawmakers warily watch President Donald Trump's efforts to resolve a conflict that the administration launched on its own and now needs Congress to fund. Your take on this?
1: Well, look, everybody knows what the polls are saying right now, which is that there's not a lot of popular support for Israel in the United States. And the people who pay particular attention to this are our elected officials. So now you're going to find all kinds of people who used to say nice things about Israel will say lousy things about Israel and vote against Israel because they think it's going to get them votes at the polls, which is too bad. Obviously, we want representatives who stand on principle. But I think a lot of what happened in the Senate is very performative, meaning it's symbolic, it's for show, it doesn't really affect anything, but it's not unimportant. It is important to understand that Israel used to be a country that was supported by the Democratic Party, and it's in the process of being dumped by the Democratic Party here in Michigan and across the United States, which is quite a shame.
2: It is truly a shame. But is it possible that this President Trump, truly was the only person in the country, if they've been paying attention, and he may not have been, to realize that Benjamin Netanyahu will always do what he feels is best for the Israeli people? And so to think that he would step aside while Hezbollah freely from Lebanon is bombing Israel, that he wouldn't react and respond to, I mean, that it seems hard to imagine the president could be so uninformed about that.
1: Well, look, the United States and Donald Trump have interests, and Benjamin Netanyahu and Israel have interests. And there isn't a perfect alignment between those interests, and you're exactly right. The Hezbollah is getting ready to try to pull what Hamas pulled on October 7th, 2023, in northern Israel. They've already uncovered tunnels. They've found plans. They plan to invade the north if they can, murder hundreds, if not thousands, of people, take hundreds back hostage, and create the kind of situation that the Hamas created. And by the way, these people, what we call Hezbollah, this is the front line of the IRG.

0: D.C. These people are completely supported
1: and directed and trained by Iran.
2: Running out of time, I'm sorry to say, but we always love having you on.
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11: Plan B on Capitol Hill. I'm Lisa Brady, Fox News. After President Trump canceled a signing ceremony for a bipartisan housing bill, posting that a voter ID bill must be passed first, House Speaker Mike Johnson says there's support for the president's priorities.
12: And House Republicans will put together a reconciliation bill, Reconciliation 3.0, that will have that. I talked the president through that in detail this morning, as I have in the past, and he said, can we do it? I said, we can. If the Republicans will stand together.
11: Versions of the Save America Act have failed to advance in the Senate. At this hour, the president is scheduled to have a lunch meeting with Senate Republicans. Meantime, a federal judge has just blocked an executive order on elections, which included requiring proof of citizenship to register to vote. The ruling just in from a federal judge in Boston effectively turns a preliminary injunction she issued a year ago into a permanent ban, ruling that the Constitution gives states and Congress the authority to regulate elections, that the president's requirements would violate the separation of powers. In addition to his Capitol Hill meeting, President Trump also meets today with the NATO Secretary General, while Secretary of State Marco Rubio is in the Middle East, hearing what allies think about a deal with Iran.
13: Some of America's Gulf allies reportedly think the deal on the table is too soft on Iran, a $300 billion fund to rebuild the country and the easing of some international sanctions. Iran fired hundreds of missiles and drones at its neighbors as Operation Epic Fury unfolded. The memorandum of understanding last week doesn't mention Iran's conventional military arsenal.
11: Fox's Jonathan Savage. U.S. Energy Secretary Chris Wright says going forward, Iran will not have the ability to block the Strait of Hormuz. But he also tells Reuters a return to normal oil flows is delayed because of Iran's mines in the strait. So far, no damage or injuries reported after an earthquake in Northern California, centered in a remote area northeast of San Francisco.
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1: Hour number two on this Wednesday, middle of the week, June 24th. Honest to goodness, we're nearing the end of June? I don't know. I'm not ready for how fast the months are going by.
2: We better get ready. We're almost halfway to Christmas, Paul.
1: And did summer officially start on Father's Day?
2: Isn't that the
1: official June 21st or something like that?
2: June 21st or the 20th, yeah, is the summer solstice. Hold on, let me... June 21st, yep. So we are,
1: officially summer.
2: 3 days into summer, yes.
1: And before you know it, it's over.
2: Right.
1: Which I don't mean to... I mean, this is not relentless positive radio to remind us of that, but... Here is what it is. Somebody said it. I saw it on something on television about each day being a gift. Somebody said that. And, of course, I've been saying that for years. And for those of you who are on your way to making this day and every day count, because each day is a gift, good for you. That's what we all need to do.
2: You know what I often think of, Paul?
1: No.
2: The story that you tell about earlier in your career. You were working so hard to, do a number of different things and make a career for yourself that you looked up outside and you realized that you missed the fall because all the leaves were off the trees, and you said you completely missed it.
1: Oh, you know, I'm glad that had an impact on you. I was speaking from my heart on that. It's true. I was in sales. I had a morning television show. I had an afternoon radio show. I had so many things going on. That I remember the last time I looked up at the trees, they had green leaves on them. And the next time I looked up, all the leaves were gone. And I realized I missed a season.
2: Right.
1: And that can happen to you. And it's not good. I thought it might have been the other story I've told. And that is this. And this one's truly sad. I have had hanging in my closet, not anymore. In fact, if you notice, I dress down all the time. I wear blue jeans generally if I'm going out and I have to be dressed up, a white cotton button-down shirt from Kirkland brand at Costco.
2: Right.
1: And a pretty good blue sport coat. I have a few pretty good blue sport coats. And that's what I wear. After purchasing, I wish I were kidding, hundreds of suits.
2: Wow.
1: Over the years. And they're all hanging somewhere, plus a lot of them have been donated and given away. But here's what I'm getting at, the point, and this is a lesson for us all. I would find out at the outlet, I missed the Neiman Marcus outlet, I'd find a very expensive suit and get it for a very good price. It was still expensive because it was a very expensive good suit, Brioni, or no reason to go through names. And I would hang that suit in my closet and say, I'm saving this for a really important event. Mm. I'm saving this shirt, this tie, this suit for a very important occasion. And it would sit there in my closet as many important days went by. Most of all of our days, if we pay attention, are important. But by the time I reached for that suit, it didn't fit anymore.
2: Wow.
1: We don't want to do that, friends. We want to live each day to the fullest. We know that we are being given a gift by making each and every day count, because each day is a gift. And Kim introduced the one that was a gut punch, QTR, quality time remaining. We have no idea how much quality time remaining we have. That next phone call with your mom, your dad, your best friend, your loved one, it could be the last. We don't know that. Nobody says, oh, well, this will be the last phone call I have with that person, or the last time I have a chance to see that person, or whatever. So we have to bear that in mind and do something about it. And that's what I hope that I make clear to you, my friends tuned in my family tuned in to this program. I'm just thankful I can still be with you from noon to two. My plan is to be with you for the rest of time. That probably will not happen, although I'm not betting against that, but
2: it's worth a shot.
1: It probably will not happen, but that's the goal at this point.
3: Well, then you better take better care of yourself, Paul.
1: I know. Somebody said that. Probably Kim. A loved one, no doubt. Well, I'm taking the first step because, as I announced on the air at the fireworks, I've got an appointment with Dr. Sumit Singla, the world's greatest guy in his line of work. And tomorrow I go in. Tomorrow I won't be on the air. Is Marie? No, somebody else is on. But I'm getting what everybody my age should get and younger, a colonoscopy. And not enough people talk about it. They go, well, you don't want to talk about that. Yeah, I do. It's like getting your teeth cleaned or it's the other end of the body, but it's like doing anything that you should do.
2: Yeah, and you know, it's
1: shouldn't
2: important.
1: Shouldn't be a thing that we're embarrassed to talk about.
2: Yeah, we should talk openly about it because we all have to do it. We should do it.
1: Should do it.
2: And I got to say, Paul, this this might be the most anticipated colonoscopy in Detroit radio history.
1: And then the next thing I've got to do, if I'll get time and call my doctor, my other doctor, and my general GP or whatever we call our regular doctors anymore, and I need to get that calcium scan of my heart. I had it done a few years ago, but I haven't done it lately, and I have to make sure I'm not building up lots of calcium.
2: Yeah, and I hear that's one of the most important tests you can do.
1: I think it is.
2: When it comes to heart health.
1: I believe it is. So, you know, and I signed up for that. I think it's called Foundation Medicine, where you go and they take enough blood out of you to make you pass out. But they do like 500 blood tests. I paid for it and I still haven't done it.
2: Oh, yeah.
1: I have not done it. I have to do it. I paid for it already. And I should do it now because I've had to stop taking all my supplements and all my stuff over the last 7 days. Now would be the time to do it. But I
2: right, get a real reading.
1: Haven't done it. Anyway. So we all have to take care of ourselves. By the way, I want to thank you for choosing to be an important part of the best and brightest audience in all of radio. That's not just for me. And that's not just my show. It's for all of WJR. And it was decided by the Michigan Association of Broadcasters. So from Ann Thomas and Steve Finitari and Mike and all the other folks, everyone that you don't know on the radio, deserve that accolade, and we pass it along all the time and thank the people that make it possible for us to do our jobs day in and day out. Even we had Ray Templin out to my equipment and going over it today. We'll see if it works. There are people working behind the scenes all the time to bring you free radio, entertainment, interesting topics, educational things, and fun. It's what we do and have for 102 years at WJR, and we're so glad that you have been an important part of it for a long time. Anything else, Mikey?
2: Last night was the NBA draft, and Dusty May was able to draft one of his players from Michigan to the Dallas Mavericks.
1: Oh, you're kidding.
2: Yeah.
1: Oh, well, that must have been fun.
2: Yeah, Morence, what's his name?
1: I don't know. I saw it somewhere, but I didn't pay too much attention. You know, and he's on the top of the front page of the Detroit News again. I'm trying to move on.
2: Ah.
1: You know, every time I see Dusty, I feel sad. I mean, I'm glad we had him, but he's gone.
2: Right.
1: And this is the kind of business they set up, all these people in college athletics and pros and all of that. And I've never been for it. It wouldn't have happened without the portal and NIL and all the other things that now, well, right. I don't want to go down that.
2: Morence Johnson, but then the Pistons traded up and got Abuke Okori. I know nothing about him, but hopefully he works out.
1: Abuke Okori. Draft number 17 position.
2: Yeah.
1: I saw something else. Right. Oh, this is a one-liner, and it speaks for itself. Gen Z supports signing prenups. Sees it as financial planning, according to the experts. Well, they're absolutely right.
2: Right.
1: That's it.
2: They came up in a world where divorce was very common.
1: Too easy and too common.
2: So it's not surprising. And, yeah, like you said, it's smart.
1: It's very smart. Okay, enough said. Heading toward 1:15 at WJR. 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
2: That accident on I-75 northbound after Grange Hall Road has cleared. We picked up a wreck on 75 northbound at Dix Highway. You're slow from North Line Road. That's blocking your two left lanes. That wreck on Michigan Avenue at Merriman is cleared as well. Now WJR Weather First from the Weather Channel. Periods of rain for today, a high of 76. Right now it's 75 degrees, a steady rain for the evening. Showers continue into the overnight, a low near 60. Cloudy skies for Thursday morning, followed by scattered showers and thunderstorms in the afternoon, a high of 76. I'm Rich Luzinski, WJR Traffic and Weather First.
14: Coming up at 2 o'clock on JR Afternoon, the Tigers back in action downtown against the Yankees. Are they still alive? Do you believe we'll have that? Plus the latest when it comes to the United States negotiations with Iran. Where are we today? And those gas prices, 760 WJR.
1: I don't have this today's free press. They're welcome to send it to me as an important member of the media, but that's up to them. But I have a copy of it, a picture of it sent by my good friend Tony Michaels, the Wizard of Oz and Ooze, with the Ford fireworks and all the other great things that he makes happen. But he's on the front page of the Detroit Free Press, a piece written by Brian McCollum, pop music critic, Detroit Free Press, USA Today Network. In the headline, The Man Who Makes the Tunes Pop with the Booms. And there's our good friend Tony Michaels. So either pick up a free press or look for it online. Congratulations, Tony. You never get as much credit as you deserve for all the good things that you do. And now we're already looking forward to America's Thanksgiving Parade presented by Gardner White. And for that matter, we'll, of course, have the, what else? Help me on this, Mike Parsons. What do we have before the parade? We have the, I can't
2: say that one more time.
1: Oh, the thing I emcee.
2: Hunger Free in the D.
1: No.
2: Oh, the Hobnobble Gobble.
1: Hobnobble Gobble.
2: We'd get there some. Yeah, we'd get there eventually. Things.
1: Yeah, Hobnobble Gobble.
2: You're in too hot a demand.
1: I'm a little busy. I just got another call from somebody for something from Ann Arbor, and I'll do what I can do. You know, I continue to. It gives me joy to help people who are in need. I wish I could write big checks, but I'm not rich. There are a lot of people we know who write big checks, and I think that's fabulous. And believe me, if I could, I'd write big checks. But I write them with my ability to get in front of a microphone and help them raise money. Ron Robinson is here, state representative, Republican from Utica, former anchor and reporter at WJR. And we're going to talk about the framework for the 2027 budget reached by the State House and Senate. But I first want to ask you, Ron, as a guy in the political business, what your reaction is to the communist, anti-capitalist, anti-Semitic politicians who are now what we used to call the Democrat Party in New York City.
15: Yeah, it's puzzling. First off, thanks for having me on. It's good to talk to you, Paul W. Yeah, sure. It's kind of a mess that way. It's a bizarre dynamic that's been created over the last 10 years, and I'm puzzled by it just as you are, sir.
1: I just don't understand. You know, especially at a time when we are reminded by people who come and visit our country for the World Cup just how great they're finding America and Americans to be we've got this nest of people in specifically New York City and elsewhere that somehow just don't see it. They don't get it. They don't accept it.
15: I see it every day because there's I sit next to, and I'm not going to name names, it's not important, but there's a legislator who's Jewish, practicing Jew, and she has to sit behind another legislator who puts a Palestinian flag up at their desk. It's a weird dynamic.
1: Jeez. Oh, man, oh, man. All right, well, let's talk about what we ask you to come on and talk about. As House Speaker Matt Hall says, a framework for an agreement on the 2027 state budget is signed as talks continue with Governor Gretchen Whitmer and Senate Majority Leader Winnie Brinks. What can you fill us in on from your bird's eye view?
15: Well, it's very exciting, Paul W., that we have a budget framework that's been signed off by, as you mentioned, the governor, the Senate, and of course the House. And it's very exciting for Michigan taxpayers, too, because there's going to be no tax increase. There's going to be no rating of the rainy day fund. And at the end of the day, we're going to have a smaller budget than we did last year. And the things that we are investing on, like roads and our education, the ROI is just through the roof. So I'm very excited about the basic budget framework that's set out. And then now the real work begins as far as ironing it out and dotting the T's and getting it with committees. And I know I'm meeting with Senator Hertel in the next couple of days to iron out the military and veterans budget. So this is going to happen very rapidly. But at the end of the day, I could not be more pleased that we got the budget framework set, agreed by all three prongs, and we should have a really strong budget that's less than last year in the next couple of weeks, hopefully.
1: Well, that was the next question, Representative Robinson, because the legislature has, by law, set a July 1st deadline for finalizing the budget each year, but there are no penalties for missing that deadline. And I think the 2026 budget wasn't passed until early in the morning, October 3rd, which is pretty far from July 1st.
15: Yeah, we were here that very late that night. But to your point, you know, I think Speaker Hall in one of his press conferences laid out a couple of days ago that I don't think there's been the July 1st reached in quite some time. I think even under the Democratic trifecta, I think they were talking July 15th, July 16th. But at the end of the day, you know, I'm more focused on the specifics of each of my budget and the overall budget framework than I am. As you mentioned, it's not going to be anywhere near that. I predict that this is a question I get asked all the time. When's the budget going to be done? And I don't have a crystal ball, but I'd be shocked if it wasn't done in the next couple of weeks.
1: Another quick note, Ron Robinson, state representative, the Republican from Utica, former anchor and reporter here at WJR. Yep. So much excitement. We're still feeling it with the F-15EX Eagle fighter mission, really sending shockwaves of optimism throughout our state, in your own words. And the fact that Selfridge is back is a big deal, and that's weighing heavily on everyone's mind in a very good way.
15: Absolutely. These 21 F-15EX fighter jets are state-of-the-art, among the best fighter planes that we have in this country, and they're going to be residing at Selfridge, creating some new jobs. I think there'll be a lot of technology and industrial companies that move into the area because of it. But, you know, I know a lot of me and my other counterparts are talking about $850 million of economic impact every year. I project it's going to be more than that over the next several years. This is going to fan out into the entire mitten of the state, and it's just a big win for Michigan all the way around.
1: And we'll end with that happy news, Ron Robinson. Always a pleasure, sir.
15: Thank you. Likewise. Thank you, sir.
1: State Representative, Republican from Utica, former anchor and reporter at WJR, Ron.
11: I'm Ann Thomas. Congratulations to the 2026 Women Who Lead class. Julie Ishak, Michigan Medicine Chief Nurse and Operations Executive, agrees that nurses are special people.
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11: I'm Ann Thomas. Congratulations to the 2026 Women Who Lead class. Denise Brooks Williams, Henry Ford Health Chief Operating Officer, says the hospital's Future of Health project in Detroit will be transformational.
23: We have the Motown Museum, yes, right, which is expanding right in front of us. So kind of a fully transformed corridor that's going to help the residents in that area.
11: Special thanks to University of Michigan Health and Voigtlander Women's Hospital for supporting Women Who Lead.
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1: Oh boy, watching the whole Savannah Guthrie story now for quite some time has been gut-wrenching. Imagine how tough it is for the entire family. And in fact, she just brought this up yesterday on the Today Show, saying it has in fact been agonizing. The whole family's been in agony from the beginning. And she shared that after this report came out, that there was indeed a second ransom note that had been sent to at least one media outlet back in February that claimed that her mother, the 84-year-old mom, Nancy Guthrie, was in fact already dead. Well, of course, that got a lot of people talking, because a lot of us have assumed, we just had to assume, that she was gone. But there was proof, or at least alleged proof, that that was the case. So then you start to ask yourself, well, why in the world didn't anyone say anything? Why didn't they tell us? I could think of no one better to talk to about this and ask than our next guest, Andy Arena, the great director of the Detroit Crime Commission, former special agent in charge of the FBI Detroit office. Andy, thanks for letting us lean on you all the time.
24: Hi, Paul. Good afternoon.
1: Good afternoon to you. As simply as you can explain it, why do you think law enforcement kept a ransom note claiming that Nancy Guthrie had died a secret for so long?
24: Well, this whole investigation has been really troubling, Paul. And, you know, obviously we're all outsiders to this. I do have some experience, but, I'm kind of sitting in the bleachers with everybody else looking at this. And it just seems like there was, not, at least early on, not a whole lot of cooperation between federal and local law enforcement, which is, it usually does not lead to good things. And so if information was not being shared, if access was being denied to certain parts of the investigation, or being kind of held close hold, that's not a good thing. So, it sounds like there were a number of letters that came in. Some of them were quickly dismissed as not being true. But a couple of these, they believe came from somebody who had direct knowledge, and so. That would lead me to believe there was something in those letters that only the kidnappers or somebody, intimately involved in this would know, right? So that's why law enforcement doesn't share a whole lot of information, right? They want to make sure that if something does come in, that it would be from somebody that, was directly involved would only know. So there's just been a lot of missteps and obviously, unfortunately, this is a high-profile case, so this is when you really – you really can't afford to have missteps like this.
1: You know, you really, and you touch on this, and you've told us this before, Andy Arena, through your own experience with the FBI, the fact that the local police department, sheriff's department, whatever it was, didn't really fully cooperate with people who are in a much better position to try to solve problems like this is mind-blowing. There's I cannot, and I've tried, but I cannot think of any good reason that they would not have cooperated with the feds. And, you know, once the feds got involved, all of a sudden they found video that no one thought was available from a doorbell camera. They brought all their resources to bear that you really wish they could have done that from the very beginning. What happens to these people who made such foolish mistakes, the locals, in not helping out and reaching out and working with the feds?
24: Well, Paul, I think in the old days, you know, there was a knock against the FBI that, you know, they would kind of come in and take over and take credit for everything. You know, we obviously had several high-profile kidnapping cases here during my time with the FBI, and the Vea Buchanan case down in Monroe, and the Morency boys, the three brothers, which back in the press now, right? So, you know, the way I always approached it was, look, I have resources you don't have. I'm going to come in and we're going to work together. And I'm not coming in to take over. I'm not coming in to take credit. You know, you could stand in front of the cameras. This is your town, right? You have to live here, and you have to go home at night. So, you know, I think a lot of it's just the approach that the FBI takes. But some of this stuff is just old historical nonsense. But it doesn't serve, in the end, Paul, doesn't serve anybody any good.
1: No, not at all. So just as a reminder to folks, if they're not following this anymore as closely as they were, the first note that we knew about demanded a ransom of millions of dollars for her return. The second note said that her mom, that Nancy Guthrie, was dead. The culprit did not mean to kill her. Now, they did not apologize for her death. They just made it clear that she died and they did not mean to kill her. But this is now 5 months since Mrs. Guthrie was removed from her home in Arizona. And the FBI came in and found the video, the evidence at the crime scene, including her blood on the front steps, her health issues, her disappearance without her daily medications, all the things that the family needed to worry about. And Savannah Guthrie is just saying, as soon as yesterday, please, please, please, somebody out there knows something. Please help us. Give us some information. They want closure. I'm sure they know. They don't want to know it, but they know that their mother is dead. And they just want to get closure. And I don't know if they're ever going to be able to get that, Andy.
24: Well, you know, Paul, I think you hit it on a couple times. You know, I mean, the chances that she is deceased, I mean, that's pretty high. I mean, it's probably pretty close to 100%. I mean, I think we all kind of have accepted that. So, yeah, I think there's two issues. There's closure, and from a law enforcement standpoint, you know, you want to bring these people to justice. So, you know, and as you said, that's the second letter, second note saying that, well, we didn't mean it. You know, I think it was pre-existing health issues or whatever, or something that may have happened during the event. But it doesn't exonerate you. I mean, you still put that person, there's still felony homicide issues here. I mean, you put them in that position. And basically, without your actions, they would still be alive. So,
1: which is why they're going to step up and help alleviate the family's pain, because anything they do to help them find the remains or anything else could lead to them being found and prosecuted.
24: Exactly, Paul. It's not going to be them. It's going to be some third party who may have some outside information. But you're exactly right. Yeah, they're not going to give themselves up, because they're still facing some pretty serious charges.
1: Yeah, Andy, always a pleasure. How are things going at the Detroit Crime Commission?
24: All good. Actually, I'm just leaving Western Golf and Country Club. We had our annual board luncheon, and all good.
1: Oh, good. Anytime we can help you with any of that stuff, you let us know.
24: I will, Paul. Thank you.
1: Andy Arena, director of the Detroit Crime Commission and former special agent in charge of the FBI Detroit office, and a wonderful resource to all of us here at WJR at 145.
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15: We've got an accident on Woodward at 8 miles. Some construction slowing you down on Jeffries westbound between Levan and I-275. Your two left lanes are closed there. And more road work on 75 southbound between Front Street and Otter Creek. Now WJR weather first from the Weather Channel. Periods of rain for today, a high of 76. Steady rain for the evening. Showers continue into the overnight, a low near 60. Cloudy skies for Thursday morning, followed by scattered showers and thunderstorms in the afternoon. A high of 76. I'm Rich Luzinski, WJR Traffic and Weather first.
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1: That's funny, hearing that bumper music. I'm just looking at Paul Stanley and Gene Simmons, who may have started out as knuckleheads, those are their words, but now they are rock legends. And they went into the, or are going in, I don't know when the ceremony is, the Rock and Roll Hall of Fame, Songwriters Hall of Fame. I don't know. I don't follow all that very much. Stanley is 74, and he says he's not done yet. All right. Good for him. None of us should be done yet. Not yet, for sure. We said this earlier, Michigan gas prices down 73 cents since last month. Lowest price point since April. We talked about Tucker Carlson saying he's done supporting Republicans. He says, I'm out. I don't know that anyone cares. Like I say, I used to watch Tucker, but I haven't watched him ever since he left Fox and is doing whatever he is doing. I am glad, Mike, that though we had Chief Bettison on, mm-hmm. At the fireworks, he did not bring up the fact that a young man had been shot, because it really had nothing to do with the fireworks, and it would have put, you know,

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1: Down, you then have to render aid to them when you just assume they die, but they don't do that. Cops right. are trained, and they do the right thing.
2: I also hear that they were scrubbing social media before the event, trying to see if anyone was planning like a teen takeover or something, and they found somebody trying to organize a teen takeover during the fireworks, and they actually talked to the kid and talked him out of, you know, doing whatever he was planning on doing.
1: Well, the chief is great, and the men and women he represents are great. We are so lucky to be surrounded by so many great people in law enforcement in our city of Detroit and in the surrounding areas with sheriff, deputies, and everybody else. I did see just today in the news that more than I would have guessed, but 180 minors violated Detroit's curfew on Fireworks Day. 180.
2: Yeah, right. So those officers were busy.
1: That's a lot.
2: I almost got a ticket because I...
1: Well, you do look under 18.
2: I had to cut people off in traffic to make
1: He sends me
2: broadcast.
1: A note. I was lucky because I had Metro cars and the amazing lathe weaving in and out and getting us there. So we were up there. I was there before Mike, and he sends me a note saying, I am right in front, and I've been sitting here for 1 hour.
2: Yeah,
1: I can hear the frustration in your text.
2: Yeah, I don't know. I was gonna call and get one of the people we had on staff to, I don't know, park my car, because I could have literally walked to our broadcast location, but I had to get to our parking garage. And yeah, I was out in front of the Rensed for an hour, and that's when I started having to drive like a person that I don't like. But, you know, yeah. The show must go on.
1: I love the fact that Kyle Emmy, the youngest of all of us, was in the same position that all of us have been in the past, where we get a call from one of our elders saying, come and sit in my car. I've got to get up there. But you didn't have to do it.
2: Oh, yeah, I felt like that would have been big timing somebody. But I don't know. I had to get to.
1: You had a responsibility to be there.
2: One of the police officers said, you can't cut people off. I said, I got somewhere to be at 7. He says, buddy, everyone's got somewhere to be at 7.
1: Well, he was right about that, too.
2: I still,
1: but, you know, it's okay to pull the broadcast card at that point. Hey, speaking of the broadcast card, coming up, JR Afternoon with the one and only Ryan Ermani.
3: Paul, how you doing, my friend?
1: I'm doing well. I hope you're doing great. I don't think you've ever had a bad day.
3: Oh, I have, absolutely. There's no question about it. I just try to limit the bad day to one bad day and not let it evolve into another and another. Don't let one bad day beat you twice. That's my motto.
1: That's a great motto. Don't let one bad day beat you twice.
3: That's
1: I
3: right.
1: I love that.
3: Yeah, absolutely. It's actually Don Canham, former athletic director at the University of Michigan.
1: Knew him
3: Blue,
1: well. Knew him well.
3: Who hired Bo Schembechler, of course. That was one of his main mantras. Don't let one loss beat you twice. Meaning, you know, don't go out there and lose on Saturday and stick your head in the sand and woe is me and allow that to affect your preparation moving forward to get beat the next week. Don't let one loss beat you twice. I've evolved it a little bit.
1: Well, you did a great job with it. And those were two great men. And imagine, I mean, I'm not going to suggest they've been spinning in their graves, but imagine their reaction to college athletics overall for Don Canham and for Bo, very specifically, college football, let alone college basketball and all the rest of the sports.
3: I think they're spinning, Paul. I think
1: they have got to be spinning. And I long for those good old days. I really do.
3: You got it. I'm with you.
1: All right. Well, in that case, let's take the rest of the day off. Well, no, wait. I can now because I'm done. But now you're taking over. JR Afternoon, the one, the only, Ryan Ermani. You don't want to miss a second. So stand by for news as you're on your way to making each and every day count. 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
1: I'm Ann Thomas. Congratulations to the 2026 Women Who Lead class. Denise Brooks Williams, Henry Ford Health Chief Operating Officer, says the hospital's Future of Health project in Detroit will be transformational.
2: We have the Motown Museum, yes, right, which is expanding right in front of us. So kind of a fully transformed corridor that's going to help the residents in that area.
1: Special thanks to University of Michigan Health Fund Voigtlander Women's Hospital for supporting Women Who Lead.
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8: President Trump on Capitol Hill. I'm Lisa Brady, Fox News, arriving less than an hour ago for a lunch meeting with Senate Republicans after scrapping a planned signing ceremony for a housing bill that passed Congress with broad support.
9: They were going to do this at the Capitol, then he was going to meet with these Senate Republicans, and the reason is that he said we have to pass the Save America Act first. They don't seem to have the votes to do that, and that's going to be an issue of contention. Republicans are trying to campaign on affordability. Pulling back on the housing bill may undercut those efforts.
8: Fox's Chad Pergram on the Hill. The Senate has tried and failed to advance versions of the Save America Act, a voter ID bill. On his way into the meeting, the president telling reporters,
10: every election's important. We're doing very well. They want a lot of communists to come in. I'm saying it a little bit differently. But
8: pointing to last night's primary wins for Democratic Socialist candidates who ousted two House Democrats in New York primaries. New York City Mayor Zoran Mamdani, who backed three winning candidates in all, says voters want a new kind of politics, focusing, he says, on American workers. Republicans criticize campaign priorities, including abolishing ICE. A separate Trump push for election reform has been struck down by a federal judge in Boston, ruling that an executive order requiring proof of citizenship to register to vote would violate the separation of powers. The same judge had issued a preliminary injunction last year after a challenge from Democrat-led states. The president also telling reporters,
10: Iran is making very big concessions. We'll see what happens, but it's been very, very, very powerful. It's going very, very well.
8: He has a White House meeting today with the NATO Secretary General, while Secretary of State Rubio is in the Middle East meeting with allies. Some of them reportedly concerned the current deal is too soft on Iran.
11: The president's been cleared. If we're going to get a deal, it has to be a real deal and it has to be a good deal.
8: Otherwise, Rubio says President Trump has options. 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
7: 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That wreck on 75 northbound at Dix Highway has cleared. Still have that wreck on 75 northbound after Baldwin Road. And some construction slowing you down on the Jeffries westbound between Levan and I-275. Now WJR weather first from the Weather Channel. Periods of rain for today, a high of 76. A steady rain for the evening. Showers continue into the overnight, a low near 60. Cloudy skies for Thursday morning, followed by scattered showers.
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4: 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Here's Ryan Ermani.
14: Hey, let's go on a Wednesday, June 24th, 2026. Ryan Ermani, JR Afternoon, Beth Ann Long, Danielle Mason alongside. Big show for you today. Coming up in the next segment, we are going to talk to Rabbi Asher Lopatin. He is the head of the Jewish Federation of Ann Arbor, and he is tremendous in laying out just some thoughts and opinions and what he is seeing on the ground. We're going to get right to it today because what we saw last night in New York in the primary elections, are we seeing that around the country? I think that is the biggest question, and we are seeing it potentially here in Michigan as well, but a socialist sweep last night in New York. Zohran Mamdani-backed candidates won all three races last night, moving the party further to the left. The strong turnout for the Abolish ICE, Free Palestine, Tax the Rich, Defund the Police, Defund Israel. A socialist earthquake last night in New York. And a message to the establishment Democrats, including Representative Dan Goldman, who is one of the reasons why I want to talk to Rabbi Asher Lopatin, because of the blatant anti-Semitism that he and his seven-year-old daughter just experienced in New York. And everybody's just cool with it. Everybody's just cool with it. No problems, nothing to see here. It's all good. It's unconscionable what's happening as far as anti-Semitism goes in the Democratic Party. Unconscionable. And Dan Goldman lost last night. By the way, he was the lead prosecutor in Donald Trump's first impeachment trial. He got blown out last night. But the big question after last night, why do we care about New York's primary here in Detroit? Well, I think it's pretty significant because this will, in my opinion, and it's already happening, have huge ramifications for the party around the country. I absolutely think the Democratic Party is changing. It has been changing. It is embracing not only the change in New York, but this is going to impact a number of races around the country, including here in Michigan, where we are seeing it play out right before our eyes. The establishment, Haley Stevens, and a Mamdani-type candidate surging in Abdul El-Sayed. And I think Mallory McMorrow is somewhere trying to figure out where she's going to lean in, towards the establishment or towards the progressive wing of the party. You talk about a big tent, it doesn't get any bigger than that. And here's some numbers for you. Harry Enten, CNN chief data analyst, running the numbers. And this is only for Democrats. Only Democrats were polled here. This is Enten on the popularity of the Socialist Party within Democrats.
15: Socialists. Well, among Democrats themselves, the Democratic Socialists of America have a higher net favor rating than the Democratic Party does, at least those who are members of Congress. I mean, just take a look here. Dem Socialists of America, plus 17 points. Democrats in Congress, plus 4 points. No wonder that Dem Socialists are getting nominated across the political map in different primaries because, simply put, they are more popular than the Democrats currently in charge.
14: By a wide margin, by a double-digit margin, among Democrats, Democrats view the socialists in the party very much more favorably than they do Democrats as a whole. Now, how do Democrats feel and view socialism versus capitalism? Here's more from Enten.
16: Ladies and gentlemen, let me be very...
14: Wrong bite. My bite.
15: This is one of the biggest political changes I've seen during my lifetime. Match up socialism, capitalism among Democrats. You go back 16 years ago, 2010, capitalism and socialism right there, favorable rating, 51%, 50%. Look at it now. Socialism clearly in the lead among Democrats. 66% of them view socialism favorably. Just 42% view capitalism favorably. No wonder Mamdani had no problem blasting it.
14: Incredible. And again, in 2010, 50% of Democrats viewed socialism favorably. 51% viewed capitalism favorably. 15 years later, that number, 66% of the party. Two-thirds of the party view socialism favorably. Just 42% of Democrats view capitalism favorably. This is an earthquake in the Democratic Party. The Democrats right now want to fundamentally change their party. And that's not an opinion. These are things that were being talked about last night. Pack the court, get rid of the Electoral College, add a couple of states, Washington, D.C., Puerto Rico, get rid of the filibuster. Now, I know Donald Trump wants to also blow up the filibuster. One of the big reasons is because he says you better do it before they do. And again, when I say that, that's not an opinion. AOC, Alexandria Ocasio-Cortez, Bernie Sanders, Zohran Mamdani, they are saying it. They are backing candidates who are openly and outwardly suggesting this. These are the leaders of the Democratic Party. These are the people that are getting the crowds, and these are the people that are generating the excitement within the party. Chuck Schumer and Hakeem Jeffries virtually have no power. They have the title. They have very little impact on generating any excitement. Now, Stephen A. Smith, I think he has a really big voice within the party, at the very least, to start a conversation. Here's what he had to say about Democrats moving forward.
16: Ladies and gentlemen, let me be very, very clear. If the Democratic Party becomes the likes of Zohran Mamdani, who, by the way, I like, not trying to throw any shade on him or anything like that, but if the Democratic Party becomes him, you have no chance. You have no chance on a national basis in terms of the presidency. In Senate seats, seats in the House, you have no chance. You have no chance. I want to be very, very clear about that. You might have a Democratic Socialist sprinkled here and there, but that ain't what America is. America's about capitalism. America's about dollars and cents. America's about an economy, a flourishing economy. Okay? And you know what it's not about? Free stuff. Somebody got to say it, so I'm going to say it.
14: That is right now the fight within the Democratic Party. And then there's this. I think this is really, really significant and might be the biggest issue moving forward into the primary elections and into the general election. One of the big losers last night, Dan Goldman, a Jewish congressman, stepped into a coffee shop in Brooklyn the other day with his 7-year-old daughter so she could use the bathroom. He said they were kind and he bought a coffee. But afterwards, the Poetica coffee shop recognized him there, posted a picture of him on social media and wrote, "Hey, Representative Dan Goldman, we see that you stopped by our shop today for a coffee. Do you see how it doesn't taste like genocide guide? See, here at Poetica, we don't serve racists, fascists, homophobes, genocide enablers, or anyone in between. Too bad we didn't recognize you right away, or we would have turned you away." The Post continued claiming to refund his money. Don't ever come to Poetica. Don't ever come here. To a Jewish congressman, doesn't want you in here. Could you imagine if that was anybody else? Why that is accepted within the Democratic Party, I cannot understand it. Why that is accepted, that type of bigotry is accepted in America, I will never understand it. Coming up next, we're going to talk to Rabbi Asher Lopatin, head of the Jewish Federation of Ann Arbor. We'll do that next.
12: How did I lose weight? And I did. Lean right here. I did. I love this stuff. Listen, Brickhouse Nutrition been with me for a long time. So chatting with Miles, I'm up at like 235. True story. I never minded being 235, but you know what minded? 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
20: We've got a wreck blocking your right lane on I-75 northbound after Baldwin Road. Some construction slowing you down on I-696 eastbound from Orchard Lake Road to just past Franklin Road. And the Jeffries westbound between Levan and I-275. We've got some slowdowns blocking your two left lanes there. Now WJR Weather First from the Weather Channel. Periods of rain for today, a high of 76. Right now it's 75 degrees, a steady rain for the evening. Showers continue into the overnight, a low of 60. Cloudy skies for Thursday morning, followed by scattered showers and thunderstorms in the afternoon. A high for tomorrow, just like it was today, 76. I'm Rich Luzinski, WJR Traffic and Weather First.
2: 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John James will join us, as always, on a Thursday. 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

0: All right, 760 WJR. Hopefully everybody's Wednesday is off to a great start. We are talking about what happened last night in New York, in the state of New York, where you have all of these Democratic socialists, really, that won their elections. And then what happened to Representative Dan Goldman being kicked out of a coffee shop. You know, Poetica Coffee, which has since deleted their social media, don't ever come back to Poetica. I mean, the open anti-Semitism that is occurring and being almost allowed, for lack of a better way to say it, within the party is just disgusting. And to help me talk about it, and so many more things, Rabbi Asher Lopatin, head of the Jewish Federation of Ann Arbor, who we've had on in the past, and I think really breaks this stuff down quite beautifully. Rabbi, thanks so much for the time.
1: Oh, my God. My pleasure. Thanks so much for covering this and for speaking out so forcefully about it. It's just really, it's depressing, but we got to be strong, right? We got to stand up to it.
0: Well, it's disgusting, and I just don't know at what point or why or when it was just accepted speech, whether it was on college campuses or now. This is a congressman in the United States Congress who took his seven-year-old daughter into a coffee shop, and then they put a picture out of him and said, don't ever come back here. We don't want you here. I just don't understand why that's not front page, above the fold, 1A type news in 2026.
1: Yeah, and I hate to say it, but it's being encouraged by Mayor Mamdani. He calls AIPAC monsters. Now, you can disagree with AIPAC. You can disagree with different PACs, with NRA or whatever, but you start demonizing people, calling them monsters, and then anything is good. Then refusing service to a Jew is fine. It's good. There's no problem with that. You know, it sounds so weak to say a lack of civility, but our society runs on that kind of civility. And frankly, I mean, we've seen this with Governor Huckabee, who was kicked out of a restaurant or told not to come back. So it's not, I don't know if I feel comfort, it's not just the Jews, but this lack of civility, that is unacceptable. That's not who we are as Americans. And, you know, this really scares me because this is how in Germany in the 1930s, you know, you started saying Jews not allowed to this, or, you know, African blacks not allowed, or conservatives not allowed, or liberals not allowed. It's just, it's really sad. And the leaders like Mayor Mamdani or Senator Schumer, the leaders of the Democratic Party, have to stand up to this and say this is not acceptable.
0: You know, Rabbi, you mentioned AIPAC because I think one of the questions, one of the main questions that Democratic primary candidates will get, Democratic general election candidates will get, do you take AIPAC money? And I think the question alone is anti-Semitic. You are almost,
1: you're totally right.
0: You are mm-hmm. almost giving it a blanket okay to say this money is bad. Meanwhile, this money is good over here. I mean, I can't understand
1: exactly
0: how we even got here.
1: Exactly, because it's singling out AIPAC. Like, what about all the other money that's out there? Money coming from Arab American organizations, from Qatari money, from all different organizations. And the truth is,
0: any lobbyists.
1: But the fact that it's singling out and obsessing with Jewish or Israel, yes, that is anti-Semitism. Anti-Semitism is this obsession with negative obsession with the Jews. And, like throwing out free Gaza. I mean, that's great if you want a free Gaza or whatever, but when that becomes your obsession, and no other country, you're not worried about Yemen or Sudan or Congo or any other country, but it's just going to be that. Yeah, I think absolutely. It's a dog whistle, AIPAC, for anti-Semitism, for the Jews. This person is supported by the Jews. And, I mean, this did not exist in our country for maybe 100 years or for certainly 50 years. You know, we're going back to the era where Henry Ford was an anti-Semite and Father Coughlin and this is like, we thought we got rid of this kind of hatred, but it's just starting with the Jews. And like I mentioned before, kicking people out of restaurants and harassing them in restaurants, it's got to be unacceptable for anybody. Whether you disagree with them, you think their politics are terrible, that's just not the behavior that we should have. And we need the adults in the room. We need the Democrats in the room to speak up and say this is unacceptable.
0: And why is that so hard to do? Who do they believe they're alienating? They believe they're alienating this energized voter base within the party.
1: Yeah.
0: And without them, they're not going to get the nomination. It is, in last night, these three candidates that won in New York, among the first two or three things they talked about was, you know, the abolish ICE and the tax the rich, but the free Palestine and defund the Israel party.
1: Right. Like, that suddenly becomes the most important issue. And, you know, it's cowardice. It's cowardice. And I call out some of the leading Democrats that are refusing, you know, I can't believe Senator Schumer, he wrote a book about anti-Semitism.
0: Right.
1: And he can't call this out. Like, what's going on? It's cowardice. It's dangerous because we need our leaders to have a little bit of backbone. We need our leaders at the university level to have backbone, and we need our leaders in politics, and we're not seeing it very much.
0: And you know, you're absolutely right about that. There is a vacuum in leadership, or at least that appears to be, and we've seen it on college campuses. When you give an inch, they take a mile. Yeah. It's not good enough to have a discussion about it. I mean, they want to put, you know, essentially their foot on your throat and not allow you the space of going to a college class and sharing your ideas or going into a coffee shop. What would you suggest to your congregation, people that you talk to? Because I think there is a real fear out there when you just allow people to speak like this openly. There's a danger out there. And we're seeing it play out all over the country. We just saw it here a couple of months ago. What is your message to our Jewish friends, to our friends here?
1: Yeah, thanks so much. Be strong and don't cower. Wear your Jewish star. Wear your kippah. Go into the encampments. I mean, this should have been flooded. The encampment in the Diag in Michigan should have been flooded with Jews, with Israeli flags, with whatever it is, with American flags. March, go walk around. I go on a march when I'm around in Huntington Woods, and we chalk the walk in front of synagogues, you know, for that I love Israel or I'm proud to be Jewish. Be strong. Don't let them win, and go right at them. And that's what I would say. Don't let the bullies win. Of course, I call for the politicians to be strong, but the Jews also have to stand up and be strong and not let. I'm glad there was a big rally in front of that Poetica. You know,
0: yes,
1: yeah. Don't let anyone go into Poetica. No one should be going there. So be strong. That's what I would say.
0: You know, final thing. So many Jewish people made up such a big faction of the Democratic Party, and they look at this party now and they don't even recognize it. But again, you know, so many of them can't ever vote for a Republican. It feels like when you are not so many people just feel like they don't have a home in any of these political parties right now. What do you suggest to them? Do you say, you know, take a look at on an individual basis and vote for the person and not the party? How does that go?
1: Absolutely. It's got to be country over party. You know, it can't be this partisanship. It's you know, it's fun to hang out with people that agree with you and all that, but it's got to be person by person. And if there is someone really bad that gets in on the Democratic side and you're a Democrat, look at the Republican side and don't give up. Don't give up. Really, let's push. Let's not give up on the Democratic Party, because, you know, even if you're a Republican, you want a strong Democratic Party also.
0: I say it all the time, Rabbi. Say it all the time. America benefits from two strong political parties.
1: Exactly.
0: Competition means everything.
1: So kind of the message is really don't give in to these people. Be strong, be proud, and be smart and vote for the best person.
0: Rabbi Asher Lopatin, the head of the Jewish Federation of Ann Arbor, thank you so much for your time and your perspective on these matters. It is such an important conversation to have. We really appreciate it.
1: Okay, thanks so much. And just, I'm just director of community relations, not really the head. Eileen Fried is our, my boss. So.
0: Fair enough. Fair enough. The director.
1: Okay. There we go.
0: Thank you so much. Okay. Really appreciate it. We're going to take a break. When we come back, I'd love to hear from you on this. I'd love to hear from a bunch of Democrats, if you're out there listening. 800-859-0WJR, 800-859-0957. What do you make of where your party
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8: I'm John Saucier. New York City seeing a Democratic Socialist sweep with three candidates endorsed by Mayor Zoran Mamdani winning primary contests yesterday. The mayor reacting to the election results today while participating in an event in the Bronx.
9: What I see these results as a reflection of are the fact that New Yorkers are hungry for a new kind of politics. They are hungry for a politics that understands working people should be at the heart of it.
8: House Speaker Mike Johnson calls these wins a wake-up call.
10: These are the times that Reagan was warning about. He was warning about communism overseas. Now it is on our own shores. And it is a very serious time, and every American needs to wake up and understand a threat.
8: None of these three candidates call themselves communists. Two are members of the Democratic Socialists of America. House Minority Leader Hakeem Jeffries says their victories will not reshape the House Democratic Caucus or what it's focused on. 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
11: 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Some good news, that wreck on 75 northbound after Baldwin Road has cleared. Picked up a wreck on US 127 southbound just after Harrison, and I-696, of course, eastbound, closed between the Lodge and Telegraph, between the Lodge and I-75. That's scheduled through the fall. We'll let you know when that reopens. It's going to be a little while. Now WJR Weather First from the Weather Channel. Periods of rain for today, high of 76. Right now it's 75 degrees. A steady rain for the evening. Showers continue into the overnight, a low near 60. Cloudy skies for Thursday morning, followed by scattered showers and thunderstorms in the afternoon. A day just like today, temperature-wise, it'll be 76. I'm Rich Lusensky, WJR Traffic and Weather First.
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0: All right, I'd love to hear from you on this topic because what we saw last night in New York is absolutely happening around the country. It is a tidal wave, an earthquake of a shift for the Democratic Party, and they are moving further to the left, and they're moving further to the side of the defund Israel party. The Free Palestine, and pretty much doesn't want Israel to even exist. Dan Goldman, a congressman who lost last night, and I just looked up at the TV, and apparently there's a bunch of protests out in front of this Poetica coffee shop that essentially banned him from ever coming back because he is a Jewish congressman. And I just don't know at what point this ever became socially acceptable, and not only socially acceptable, but openly, let's not look this way in the Democratic Party. And it is the Democratic Party that this is moving towards. 800-859-0WJR, 800-859-0957. I'd love to hear from some Democrat-leaning voters as well. What do you make of what's happening in your party? Because we are going to see it here. We are seeing it here with a more moderate candidate in Haley Stevens. The nomination for Democratic Senate is going to be telling here in the state of Michigan. More moderate candidate, Haley Stevens, and obviously a Zohran Mamdani type candidate in Abdul El Sayed. Patsy, you're on 760 WJR. How you doing, Patsy?
13: I'm great, thank you. I just want to say a couple things. First of all, Haley, McMorrow, and Abdul, you can put them in one body and one mind. I know that they are all thinking the same way. I grew up in a Democratic family in Royal Oak, five kids. I voted for John F. Kennedy, my very first president. He was the Democratic Party. Fetterman's the only Democratic Party. Could I please read you on my phone the definition of communism or not?
0: Well, that's okay.
13: Okay, but anyway, I want to tell you, I was crying because it was so awful what's happening. And I went to something about the schools in Royal Oak, and I attended something, and they do not believe in teaching children cursive at all. And I was going to say that we need John James, we need Mike Rogers, and we need to save our state. And what was the protest? Were they protesting not letting him back in that coffee shop?
0: They were protesting. They were protesting the coffee shop itself for not allowing him in.
13: Good.
0: So that was absolutely good.
13: That was really good.
0: But again, how they would ever believe, and Patsy, thank you so much for the call. I really appreciate it. How they would ever believe that is okay to begin with, I will never understand. You know, we talk about AIPAC, the Israeli lobby, that you know, to me is no different than any other lobbyist that is trying to gain favor with a politician. AIPAC is no different to me than any lobbyist that is trying to gain favor with the politician. In many ways, it is how politicians win elections. It is how candidates become nominees and nominees become elected government officials through money. A lot of people don't take lobbyist money. A lot of people do. And when you start to pick and choose which types of money you get, well, I'll take the healthcare money, but I'm not going to take this money over here. This money bad, this money good. So a couple of months ago, in fact, this was brought up on the Real Time show. Here's what Bill Maher had to say about AIPAC, the Jewish, the Israeli lobby.
19: All the people likely running for president now on the Democratic side want it known. They don't take money from AIPAC, the Israeli lobby, a stanch which gives permission to actual anti-Semites to say, see, we're right about Israel. That's a dirty money from a dirty country. Oh, please. You take money from crypto and factory farmers and big tech, from Diddy and Weinstein and Epstein, but AIPAC is too far? Let me just say this to all who ask me, why are you harder on the Democrats than you used to be? Until you fix this whole issue, stop asking me.
0: And, you know, that was almost essentially what Rabbi Asher Lopatin said. And I just think it does give a license to, you know, essentially say that is dirty money. Almost like mob money. Like they're in the mafia. Or something like that. I don't know. It's unfortunate, but that's the direction it is absolutely going. And we'll see what happens, not only in the state of Michigan, but around the country. You know, I played for this Stephen A. Smith soundbite. I think this really encapsulates where the party is right now. Is this just Los Angeles? Is this just New York? Or is this around the country? I think it's around the country.
21: Ladies and gentlemen, let me be very, very clear. If the Democratic Party becomes the likes of Zohran Mamdani, who, by the way, I like, not trying to throw any shade on him or anything like that, but if the Democratic Party becomes him, you have no chance. You have no chance on a national basis in terms of the presidency. In Senate seats, seats in the House, you have no chance. You have no chance. I want to be very, very clear about that. You might have a Democratic Socialist sprinkled here and there, but that ain't what America is. America's about capitalism. America's about dollars and cents. America's about an economy, a flourishing economy. Okay? And you know what it's not about? Free stuff. Somebody got to say it, so I'm going to say it.
0: And he says it in such an entertaining way. I wish I could be that entertaining. That's why I have sound bites from Stephen A. Smith, because he's much more entertaining than I am. If you want to weigh in, 800-85-
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4: I'm Ann Thomas. Congratulations to the 2026 Women Who Lead class. Denise Brooks Williams, Henry Ford Health Chief Operating Officer, says the hospital's Future of Health project in Detroit will be transformational.
3: We have the Motown Museum, yes, right, which is expanding right in front of us. So kind of a fully transformed corridor that's going to help the residents in that area.
4: Special thanks to University of Michigan Health Von Voigtlander Women's Hospital for supporting Women Who Lead.
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11: We've got an accident on US 127 southbound just after Gladwin exit 170. That's blocking your left lane. Some construction slowing you down on the Jeffries westbound between Levan and I-275. Also on 75 southbound between Front Street and Otter Creek Road. Look out for some construction there slowing you down. Now WJR Weather First from the Weather Channel. Periods of rain for today, a high of 76. Steady rain for the evening. Showers continue into the overnight, a low near 60. Cloudy skies for Thursday morning, followed by scattered showers and thunderstorms in the afternoon. A high of 76 for tomorrow. I'm Rich Luzinski, WJR Traffic and Weather First.
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0: So I've got to share a couple of things with you. This is you know, people don't surprise me. That's not true. People do surprise me. I am surprised. One of the things that I try to figure out is if social media is real life. And I don't think it is for the most part. For the most, like, I think people get in their own little silos and they get locked into whatever they're doing and they read things. Maybe they read them right. Maybe they read them wrong. Maybe they're having a bad day, but they just want to comment. They just are out for blood. So one of the things that I've been doing lately, I actually didn't do one today, not for any other reason, just probably time. But one of the things that I've done over the last, last couple of weeks is we are broadcasting on YouTube now. And it's just another way to get people to meet you where you are. Maybe you're at home doing a little bit of work. Maybe you are doing whatever and you want to put us on your big screen TV and just have us on in the background. Great. We're there. So one of the ways to promote what we're doing on YouTube and on Facebook, but I don't know about you. I can't get Facebook on my TV. So... So I always really promote the YouTube more than anything because you can get it on the TV and it's really easy. So I've been doing these preview videos and I'll say, hey, what's coming up on the show today? What we're going to talk about today? And then in the comment section, I will add the YouTube link to the show. And again, it's a way to promote the show on YouTube and really it's a way to promote the show. It's just let you know what's coming up on the show. Well, yesterday we had an interview with the leading Republican nominee for leading candidate, the leading candidate on the Republican side. In every poll, he's leading the way for the nomination to be the Republican nomination for governor, John James. It was major news yesterday locally that Donald Trump, President Trump, endorsed John James. So I invited John James on the show. Wanted to talk to John James. What did that endorsement mean to you? And I'm just curious that so many people hate so much some of the different comments that I have on that particular page. And if you want to weigh in, 800-859-0WJR, 800-859-0957. I mean, why not? I'm gonna give you some names here because this is a public page. This isn't a personal email or anything like that. Ray LaPointe, I used to like Ryan, not anymore. And I responded to this. I'm just dumbfounded by some of it. Why not? Because I talk with someone you disagree with? Did you say the same thing when I had Abdul El Sayed on, Haley Stevens on, Mallory McMorrow on? I've had them all on. And Democrats claim they are the party of tolerance. They don't even want you to speak to the other side. Don't even speak to them. You know, just there's a number of these comments

0: Because I interviewed John James. I had a I don't like to call them interviews. I like to call them conversations. I just, for the life of me, I don't understand if it's real life or if it's not. Is this a text message, Beth Ann?
1: Yes.
0: Should I read this?
1: Go for it.
0: All right. Ryan, the problem, this is about AIPAC. Ryan, the problem for me is AIPAC is a lobby who gets funding to Israel, and I find their military actions to go further than defense. And when you listen to the rhetoric of Ben Gavir and other officials, they sound like a terrorist organization who doesn't see human beings. So they have been so dehumanized. Get Scott Horton on for the broader perspective. That's from Adam in Flushing. Well, that's your perspective, and that's great. And at least that's a reason for you. But again, I'll tell you some of this stuff, and here's more. Chuck Martindale, cancel the interview. I'm just like thinking to myself, is this what we've gotten to? And this is mostly Democrats. And I'm confident in saying that because, and if you are watching on YouTube, and of course, where's my little sheet here? Do I have this? Of course, I don't have it today. Of course, I don't have it. But it is the UC Irvine study that we talked about over the last month or so that talked about how Democrats, two-thirds of Democrats, are the ones that don't talk to family members anymore, and they have broken off some sort of social engagement. The lack of tolerance is unconscionable. And again, I'm not sitting here endorsing John James. I'm not endorsing anybody. That's not my job. My job is not to tell you what to think. One of the great things about this job is I get access to people like John James or Abdul El Sayed or Mallory McMorrow or Haley Stevens or Debbie Dingell or Mike Rogers or anybody else who has accepted an invitation to come on this show and have a conversation. I will have a conversation with them. You guys decide whether you think they're full of it or not, or if you like what they're saying. I will never tell you what to think. And I'm so surprised by all of this hate that's out there. And again, I wrestle with, is social media real life? Because these are real people that are doing this. If you've got a thought on it, you want to weigh in? 800-859-0957, 800-859-0WJR. Do you have somebody like this in your life? Have you experienced this yourself? And is social media real life? It's truly incredible. I mean, I think these people want me to come out here and say they hate Trump so bad, they want me to say, go Iran! Trump, bad. And I think that'll do it for them. I think that'll make their day. 760 WJR. Unbelievable.
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5: A show of unity on Capitol Hill. I'm Lisa Brady, Fox News.
6: For the most part, we have a really well-unified party, and I said it very strongly. We have the hottest country anywhere in the world.
5: President Trump, a short time ago, alongside the Senate Majority Leader, after a lunch meeting with Senate Republicans on a variety of topics, including Iran, a day after four GOP senators voted in favor of a war powers resolution, a rebuke of military action without congressional approval. The president pointing to U.S. oil prices falling below $71 a barrel.
6: And Iran is being very nice. They're agreeing to everything that I want. And they have to. Otherwise, we just go back and do what we have to do.
5: Before the meeting, the president was supposed to sign a bipartisan housing bill into law, but canceled that, posting that a voter ID bill has to pass first. Various versions of the Save America Act have already failed to advance in the Senate. The president has pushed to include other provisions not related to voting. Earlier today, a federal judge blocked a Trump executive order on election reform that included proof of citizenship to register to vote. New York sending a message to Washington with socialist candidates ousting two House Democrats in yesterday's primaries.
6: The people that they're pushing are communists, and this country is not going to have communists.
5: The president says every election is important. House Speaker Mike Johnson.
7: There are many Mamdanis popping up all around the country. It is a dangerous thing. This is not a joke. We're in a fight right now to save the republic. And every American needs to take this seriously. You need to wake up.
5: Referring to New York City Mayor Zoran Mamdani after he backed three winning candidates whose campaign calls included abolishing ICE and free Palestine. Mamdani says their focus is on American workers. The Texas summer camp where 27 young girls and counselors died in flooding last year files for bankruptcy. Camp Mystic had already delayed plans to reopen and faces lawsuits in addition to ongoing investigations. 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
8: We still have those slowdowns on the Jeffries westbound between Levan and I-275 due to construction. US 127 southbound after Gladwin, exit 170. We have an accident blocking your left lane there. And I-696 eastbound from Orchard Lake Road to just past Franklin Road. Expect some slowdowns due to construction. Now, WJR traffic and weather first. Periods of rain for today, high of 76. Right now it's 75 degrees, a steady rain for the evening. Showers continue into the overnight, a low near 60. Cloudy skies for Thursday morning, followed by scattered showers and thunderstorms.
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17: Hour number two of the program here on a Wednesday, June 24th, 2026. You can get right to the phone lines. Here, if you want to weigh in, 800-859-0WJR. Just let me set it up for you if you're just tuning in. We talked so much in hour number one about anti-Semitism within the Democratic Party, what we saw last night in New York with three socialists. That's putting it mildly. Democratic, to call them Democratic socialists, won last night. We talked about Dan Goldman, the Jewish congressman who got kicked out of or asked never to come back to a coffee shop in Brooklyn. That was an incredibly, I don't even know how to characterize it, because if it's anybody else, this is front page, above the fold, 1A stuff on every single television station, news channel. Can you just imagine if that was any other race, any other religion, any other anything other than a Jewish congressman to get kicked out of something like that? So I think there's a real struggle within the Democratic Party on anti-Semitism within the party. And then we're just talking about, is this real life versus social media? So many people on social media are just irate that I talked to John James yesterday, just simply had him on, had a conversation with him, and no longer like me, which is fine. I don't even want you to like me if you're kind of one of those people that doesn't even want to talk to the other side. Totally fine with me. Don't like me anymore. But I'm just wondering if that is like a real thing or if that is just social media bravado. These are real people. Oh, I used to like Ryan, but he talked to John James. I can't believe it. He talked to John James. Shut up. Dan in Ann Arbor, you're on 760 WJR. Hi, Dan. Hold on, Dan. 1 second. We'll get you up. Dan in Ann Arbor. Hold on, Dan. There you go. Gotcha. How you doing, buddy?
18: All right, man. That was a great start, man. You always make me laugh. Your show is so fun and upbeat. I think it's real. We just didn't know before social media. I'm an independent, and people I've known forever cannot be my friend on social media because I'm not parroting their crazy Democrat, socialist, neo-Marxist ideas.
17: Well, it's Dan, stay with me for a second, because it's almost as if, unless you exactly believe 100% of the ideas of this new Democratic Party, then you are a Trump-loving, MAGA-filled, dirtbag, pedophile-loving person that is racist. Just that we cannot deal with you.
18: Don't forget racist.
17: Yes. Oh, yeah. I can never forget that. I can never forget that.
18: Right. Yeah. No. That's how it is, man. And we just didn't know before. And I really think it's being encouraged. They're in this echo chamber where they demonize the other side so bad that they call the other side Nazis. But when you think about it, they're the ones that are totally acting like that. They have this groupthink thing. And if you're not going along with it, you're the other, and there's no punishment too bad for you, including death, cancer, whatever. They'll wish it all upon you.
17: No doubt.
18: And
17: Dan, what you're saying is totally accurate. There is no punishment that you deserve if you do not agree with them, and that is not unlimited to death. They wouldn't mind seeing you die. Now, these extreme people that I'm talking about here, I mean, the ones that I'm talking about right now, the ones that simply just don't want any, they have no use for you whatsoever. Zero. You shouldn't work. You shouldn't live. You shouldn't breathe. It's disgusting. Dan, thanks so much. Let me get to Ken in Livonia. You're on 760 WJR. Ken, good afternoon to you, my friend.
12: Good afternoon. Now, just for the record, when I was young and uneducated, I was 100% a socialist. I agreed with the teachings of Karl Marx and everything that socialism believed in. Now I embrace the free market system, capitalism. I understand the difference. Freedom is the free market system and capitalism. Servitude is socialism. The Democrats today are not socialists. They are communists. And there's a difference. Socialists only concern themselves with economics.
17: Well, Ken, Ken, just to add to that point, I mean, a lot of people that were running last night essentially said we need to elect more communists. I mean, these are their words, not mine or anybody else's. This is what they say about themselves. I mean, Zohran Mamdani's chief of staff is saying we need to elect more communists.
12: Well, for the uneducated, let me give them an example of the two differences. Now, free market system, capitalism, freedom, communism, servitude to the government, and I was at a toy store the other day, and I saw two toys on the shelf that perfectly separated the two ideologies. Communism, Skeletor, free market system, and capitalism.
17: Yeah.
12: E-Man.
17: It's just incredible. And I think for somebody, and I really appreciate the call, Ken, for somebody, and I'll tell you exactly where I stand. I said it with Rabbi Asher Lopatin, and I'll say it to you once again. I think it is imperative that if we move forward as, you know, a successful land of the free, home of the brave country, I think we need absolutely these two political parties to be very strong. And we also need some just basic things that we agree on, like one or two, or heaven forbid, three. But if you can get one or two issues that Republicans and Democrats agree on at their core, maybe it's safety, maybe it's education, maybe it's the border, that you can like have this cohesive, strong unit base of a principle moving forward, you've got some work, but we're moving way further away from that. I mean, some of these people don't even want you to exist. And I don't know how you sustain a country like that. Everybody on hold. I promise I'll get to you right out of the break. I got a commercial break here I've got to take, and then right back to the phone lines. I think this is a fascinating discussion. I love having it with you.
19: I'm Ann Thomas. Congratulations to the 2026 Women Who Lead class. Denise Brooks Williams, Henry Ford Health Chief Operating Officer, says the Future of Health Project is the new vision around Henry Ford Hospital,
20: where we will have private rooms. We will also be able to have a new emergency department, new operating suites, a really tech-enabled environment.
19: Special thanks to University of Michigan Health, Von Voigtlander Women's Hospital, for supporting Women Who Lead.
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19: I'm Ann Thomas. 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
8: 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We have a disabled vehicle blocking your two right lanes on I-94 eastbound after 12 Mile. You're slow from 10 Mile Road. I-696 eastbound from Orchard Lake Road to just past Franklin Road. Some construction blocking your two left lanes there. And we've got some metal debris on I-94 eastbound at Belleville Road. That's blocking your right lane. Steer clear of that. Now WJR weather first from the Weather Channel. Periods of rain for today will get up to 76 degrees. Steady rain for the evening. Showers continue into the overnight, a low near 60. Cloudy skies for Thursday morning, followed by scattered showers and thunderstorms in the afternoon. Highs in the mid-70s. I'm Rich Luzinski, WJR Traffic and Weather First.
0: I'm Kevin Dietz, coming up on All Talk. Marie Osborne will be in for me as I take a little time off for a family wedding. Marie says she's ready to go with some great stories and interesting interviews to share with you, along with all the big local and national stories. 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
17: All right, taking your phone calls. Going to get to Mark, John, and Steve in just 1 second. I want to reset it for you if you're just tuning in. Just kind of having a conversation about people in general, tolerance in general, hate in general. I post these videos before the show every day, and I post them on Facebook, and I let you know what we're going to do on any particular day, and I attach the YouTube link. Because I'm, you know, just another way to promote the show on YouTube, what we're going to talk about, all this. Well, just some of the comments, and I try not to look at the comments. I really do a good job of it, but every now and again I do when my mentions are going crazy. And I look today, and it's like, dude, all I said was, and I'm sorry I said dude, but all I said was that John James is going to be on the show. Donald Trump endorsed him. I used to like Ryan, not anymore. Yeah, I'm sort of bummed. I loved Ryan. Damn, I used to like Ryan Armani. WTF. And you don't need me to explain what WTF means. But people have no tolerance for just talking. They hate you and wish not great things for you. 800-859-0WJR, 800-859-0957. Just having a conversation with you, seeing if this is what you experience in your own life, too. Or is this social media? Is social media real life, essentially? Mark in Warren, you're on 760 WJR. Thanks for waiting, Mark.
1: Hey, good afternoon, Ryan. Great show. I still like you.
17: Thank you.
1: I don't have to agree with everything you say, but...
17: No, hey, you don't.
1: As a legal immigrant, it came to this country the right way. I no longer recognize this country. I come from a communist country, a system that has failed everywhere. So I'm a GC. We're working downtown Detroit. I got my crew set up. I'm walking around. I in front of the city county building, there's a table set up by some communists. There's a young man and three girls, all, you know, college types. And I engage them a little bit, you know, and I ask them questions. They start to articulate. So I says, well, name me a, and you have to be nice and respectful no matter how and what they have to sell. You got to engage them. So I asked them to win me over. I said, give me an example of where communism has ever worked. And they're like, you know, I says, well, I come from a communist country. And they started to bash the millionaires, billionaires, and everything. Well, I said, I want to ask you something. Prior to capitalism, name me how a system that got you rich, that got you wealthy. Well, I says you had to plunder, you had to steal, you had to war, all this. There's more millionaires and billionaires made in capitalism than the whole history of mankind combined all the way through. And I says, if you take all the money from millionaires and billionaires, how long before it runs out and then what? And yeah. I says, the system where I come from, we had the haves and have-nots, even in that system. Well, this one is going to be different. And the problem is they have sold these young people. They, you know, it's not easy for these young people moving forward. They sold them on an idea to take the heat, you know, the politicians take the heat off of themselves, that somebody owes them something, yeah. That a system ruined them. And if they try a new system, these guys are good for 30 to 40 years before they realize that system is no good. Meanwhile, these guys are retired, and they'll let the next generation deal with it. Kick the can down the road.
17: Mark, that's an incredible perspective that you have, and I think you're absolutely right about that. You know, it's always easier to spend somebody else's money. And, you know, people that are probably on a street corner trying to get signatures and trying to, quote unquote, win you over downtown with capitalism with communism or socialism or anything like that wouldn't last 5 minutes in a communist country.
1: Yep. And so when it was all said and done, we shook hands And, you know, I told him,
17: That's great, too,
1: you,
17: right?
1: You know what I told him? I told him I know a place where you get free money, and their eyes lit up. I said, I did it. I came here as from a communist country with nothing. And I said, you know what I got free money? It's called work. I went to work, and I made money, and I'm doing okay. And, you know, this country, you could still make it. It's a little bit harder, a little bit tougher. But, hey, there's no free ride. There's no free gift. You might get something from grandma, but that's it.
17: Mark from, anyway, Mark from Warren. Show. Mark from Warren 2028. You're hired.
1: Thanks, Mark. Thank you so much, and I'll keep listening.
17: You got it, buddy. Thanks so much. Let me get to John in Chesterfield. You're on 760 WJR. Hi, John.
2: All right. I'm old enough to remember John Kennedy, and ask not what your country can do for you. Ask what you can do for your country. And then John Kennedy today would be a Republican.
17: He absolutely would be.
2: The Democratic Party has—they have turned these kids to ask now what the country can do for you. Don't ask what you have to do for the country. So they just think it's a free ride, and we got a problem with all of them because we get these politicians get in there and they make that a career, which was never supposed to be. So all I got to say is, on these millages and bonds coming up in August, vote no. And in November, if you know the name, vote the other guy. That's all I have. Thank you.
17: Thanks, John. Good call. Steve in Rochester, you're on 760 WJR. Hi, Steve.
3: Hi. Listen, I like you. Don't let these knuckleheads get you uptight. And I love your sports analogy, the way you explained Dusty May yesterday. It was great, or the other day.
17: Thanks, buddy.
3: So you got a great show. Hi to my friend Ellen, who says she hears me on the radio. You should invite me and my wife out to your place so I can go on a boat ride. But
17: let's go, Ellen. Let's go. Get Steve in Rochester out, Ellen. Come on.
3: She's on Lake St. Clair. So
17: God bless.
3: Older brother, she hears me. But anyway, listen, I told you this a few weeks ago. I don't know how deep the listeners and your station wants to get into it. This is a Marxist Islamist party, and they've already said they want to get Muslims in radical Islamists in the government to convert it to Sharia law. They're doing it. Listen, this is what's happening. This is why there's no tolerance. Our founders were coming up on the birthday. The founders, one of the reasons they went to war was because the crown was forcing the Anglican church on them. So what I'm saying is now this is very dangerous what's happening. And all these people that are spewing hatred at you are the useful idiots that are going to be stepped on if this type of government takes power. And I can go on further, but I'm telling you, you've got the best legal advisor on your station. For some reason, the station keeps moving them out later and later. Bring Levin on. Let him explain this. I'm telling you. And again, it is, as a Christian, Scripture says there's going to be, as time moves on, there's going to be more hatred from the Jews. We used to be a Christian nation. We believed in the Bible, and it's happening. So I want you to understand this is bad, and I think eventually it's going to come to a head, Ryan.
17: I do, too. I just don't know how it's sustainable, Steve. And thanks so much. And, Beth Ann, we'll try to get Mark Levin on. How about that? We'll try to get him on. Steve, I know that's one of the names that you say a lot you'd like to hear. So we'll see. We'll put in the request. Let me get to Greg in Utica. You're on 760 WJR. Hi, Greg.
4: How we define socialism and what's going on with Mamdani in New York and how it's translating across the nation. You've got to understand this, the zeitgeist, the social media is problematic in what is being stated about socialism. There is Social Security. We play into it. Everyone should get it, and depending on how much they put in. But here's the thing. When you turn on the TV, you hear about Elon Musk. Okay. Elon Musk, you hear about, he's a trillionaire. We talk about billionaires constantly. People are feeling left out.
17: Yeah.
4: That is why they don't think a semblance of socialism can work.
17: And
4: remember,
17: Greg,
4: we are a mixed economy.
17: And Greg, I appreciate the call. Thanks so much. I do empathize with the young people that are absolutely up against it. I see it. I feel like their grip on the American dream is slowly falling by the wayside. You know, I look up at the TV and there's this humanoid robot. I mean, so many people are fearful of AI and losing jobs and young people. What do they have? What kind of workforce do they have to go into? Housing? I mean, the first time home buyer in this country is 38 years old. 38 years old. I understand it. I get it, but socialism is not the answer. Why do I know that? Because it doesn't work anywhere. 760 WJR.
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14: Fox News, I'm Deborah Valentine. President Trump meeting with Senate Republicans today after abruptly deciding not to sign a bipartisan bill designed to lower the cost of housing. Fox's Chad Pergram.
15: The reason is that he said we have to pass the Save America Act first. They don't seem to have the votes to do that, and that's going to be an issue of contention.
14: The Save America Act would impose restrictions on how Americans vote. Voting rights groups warn that millions of legitimate voters could be disenfranchised. The three progressive candidates backed by New York City Mayor Zohran Mamdani won their party's primaries Tuesday, defeating establishment Democrats. House Democratic Caucus Chair Pete Aguilar of California weighs in.
16: Much of that is based on their frustration and anxiety and the economic uncertainty that people face. And voters are going to take it out in different ways.
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8: We have a disabled vehicle blocking your two right lanes on I-94 eastbound after 12 mile. You're slow from 10 mile. Metal debris blocking your right lane on I-94 eastbound at Belleville Road. Slow go on I-94 westbound between Baker Road and Jackson Road. And we've got some construction on the Jeffries westbound between Levan and I-275. Now WJR weather first from the Weather Channel. Periods of rain for today. A high of 76. A steady rain for the evening. Showers continue into the overnight. A low near 60. Cloudy skies for Thursday morning, followed by scattered showers and thunderstorms in the...
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31: I'm
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17: 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I think I may have struck a chord here with the listening audience because the phones have been nonstop since we talked about this about, I don't know, 45 minutes ago or so, somewhere around 2:48. People are really passionate about this stuff, and it's just this lack of tolerance for opposing viewpoints. It really is. I mean, in the jumping off part for this conversation, and I'm going to get to the phones, 800-859-0WJR. The jumping off point for the conversation was I take this video every day to promote the show, what's coming on the show, and I merely said that John James was going to join me on the show to discuss the endorsement from President Donald Trump, what that means to him, what that means to the campaign. Here's a YouTube link below. People lost their minds. They lost their minds that I would even speak to John James, that he would even be allowed to be on this network, to be allowed on this radio show. He supports Trump. That means he is bad. We don't want to hear from him. And the viciousness in these comments is incredible to me. And so I try to rectify with myself, is this just social media? Or is this really what people actually feel? And these are real people with real names. I mean, I clicked on every one of their names, the eight of them that I just randomly saw. They're real people with friends and families Some of them have their kids in their profile pictures. It's crazy to me, and I just don't know how we got here. I mean, I do know how we got here, but I just don't live like that. I don't hate people because they have different beliefs. Diane in Dearborn, you're on 760 WJR. Hi, Diane. Hello, Diane. Oh, there we go. Gotcha. Yeah. Sorry, Diane.
0: Hello. I believe everybody should sit down and read their Constitution. In the Constitution, it says, I am guaranteed a republic form of government. It says right there in the Constitution, not only am I guaranteed a republic form of government according to this Constitution, I'm also guaranteed a republic form of government in my state. Now, these people that are running there, communists, socialists, you know, they should not even be allowed to run for office because there's no way in hell they'll be able to take the oath of office and guarantee me a republic form of government because they would like to destroy it. So I tell people, why are they allowing them to run for office? There's no way they're going to be able to take the oath of office because they can't uphold the oath of office.
17: Well, Diane,
0: so I think Abdul should not be running. Well, he can't guarantee me a republic form of government, and he wouldn't be able to take the oath of office. Why are they allowing him to run for office?
17: Well, Diane, it's very simple because it is a free country, and you can run on whatever your platform is, whether or not. But Abdul can't win, Mamdani can't win, or any of the other three candidates that won last night in New York cannot win if people don't vote for them. And that is where all the enthusiasm with the party is right now. And you may think, and thanks so much for the call, Diane. I really appreciate it. You may think that this is limited to New York or L.A. or these blue cities getting bluer. But this is a really big part. The Democratic Party right now is at a crucial, crucial space where you have moderates and you have this far left ideology that is permeating, and not only permeating, but that is where all the enthusiasm is too. That is why you're getting all of this record voting in a primary, because of how much enthusiasm people have for these candidates. Patty in Farmington, you're on 760 WJR. Hi, Patty.
1: Hi, how are you today?
17: And you know what, Patty, I'm doing just fine today. How you doing? The sun is shining.
1: All right.
17: And I have my health.
1: That's great. I'm happy for you. I joined the conversation a little bit late, but I'm just going to say I'm confused by some of the comments so far, because to me, I think it's clear where all the vitriol and all the hate and all that is coming from, and it's this president that is in office right now, whose best friends happen to be Kim Jong-un, Putin, and Xi, which happened to be three communistic countries. So when we talk about, you know, communism in this country, he is right there with the three leaders of those countries. He also calls women reporters names, calls people out. He lies. And, you know, so when all this is happening and you're wondering where it happened and how it happened, I think we look at the top and we see our leadership and the values there, and it angers, frankly, me and other Democrats who aren't communists. And I, you know, I'm just
17: Patty,
1: confused by the hypocrisy of some of the callers.
17: Patty,
1: what's going on?
17: Patty,
1: yeah.
17: Absolutely part of the problem. Absolutely right. Part of the problem. There's no doubt about it. But at the same time, people always used to say all politics is local. Baloney. I think we've kind of, and feel free to weigh in on this. I think we've kind of evolved to all politics is national. I really believe that because everything is seen through the lens of Donald Trump, but whether it's good or bad, whether I'm going to talk to you or whether I'm not going to talk to you, whether I'm going to vote for John James or not vote for John James, whether it's Benson or whoever, all politics has become national when it used to be all politics is local. I truly believe that. What do you make of that?
1: Well, and that's what part of the problem is because it's been made national because of the views and because of what, you know, he has done to our states and taking all of a sudden all of our programs, away from national and putting them into states. You know what I'm saying?
17: Patty, let me ask you a question, because you sound like a very reasonable person, and this is why I want to ask you this question, because you're the exact type of person I wanted to talk to today, because again, I think you sound very reasonable. You sound like a real moderate Democrat who has real problems with this administration. There's no doubt about it. Am I characterizing so far so good?
1: So far so good. Okay. You're exactly right, which is exactly why I listen to WJR, because I'm trying really hard to understand how our country can follow and
17: right. So let me ask you.
1: Put up with it.
17: Let me ask you this question. What do you make of what's happening in the Democratic Party right now? Because I think there's a real struggle between the moderates in the party that are trying to capture that independent and be real center left and kind of fight for the soul of the party. And then when you see what happens in New York, where they are literally saying we need to elect more communists. Zoran Mamdani's chief of staff said we need to elect more communists. Is that, like, what do you make of the party at that point?
1: I don't want to speak for all the Democratic Party, and I'm going to be honest, I don't know that much about this communist movement in New York, but I will say, from my perspective and people that I know, we just want our country back. We want democracy back. We want normalcy back. And I think getting, you know, these young people, I'm not too keen on this idea that they're saying they're communists or they want communism or socialism, whatever that means. I think it's just desperation.
17: I think, Patty,
1: speaking off the top of my head.
17: Yeah, no, but Patty, you are absolutely on it. I think everything you want would not happen under these uber far left candidates that are being elected right now in the party. And I think that's where the real problem is, and that's where the real fight is. People hate this president so much, they're not even paying attention to what's happening in their own party. Patty, I love you. Call back anytime. 760 WJR.
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8: We still have that disabled vehicle on I-94 eastbound after 12 Mile. It's blocking your two right lanes. You're slow from 9 Mile. Construction slowing you down on I-696 eastbound from Orchard Lake Road to just past Franklin Road. Look out for a wreck blocking your right shoulder on I-94 eastbound at the Lodge. You're slow from I-96. And we've got an accident on the Lodge northbound at the Southfield Freeway. That's blocking your right shoulder. Now WJR Weather First from the Weather Channel. Periods of rain for today, a high of 76. A steady rain for later in the evening. Showers continue into the overnight. We'll drop down to 60. Cloudy skies for Thursday morning, followed by scattered showers and thunderstorms in the afternoon. We'll get up to the mid-70s. I'm Rich Luzinski, WJR Traffic and Weather First.
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0: Oh, God, it's always great. I'll tell you.
1: Sir!
0: Steve Courtney and I think you and I can solve the world's problems in 5 minutes.
1: Just give us a 12-pack.
0: And maybe a 12-pack and some tickets to the ball game.
1: Whatever is necessary, right. and at least a half hour right. to solve the right. world's issues. Right. We'd be all over it.
0: Right. Hey, everybody on hold, I love you. I'm going to move on with the show. Please call back. We'll do it again tomorrow. And what great audience participation today. Thank
1: Wonderful
0: you so
1: conversation
0: much. Absolutely.
1: For y'all.
0: I really enjoyed that. I did not enjoy the game as much, Steve Courtney.
1: No, you're absolutely right. And as it turns out, Jazz Chisholm Jr. Had himself a night. He went yard, drove in a couple runs, scored twice, and the Yankees and the Tigers' modest four-game winning streak last night, 4-3. Carlos Rodon picked up the win, allowing 3 runs, 6 hits, with 2 walks and 5 1/3. Casey Mize falls to 2-5, gave up 4 runs and 8 hits and a walk in 5 2/3. He struck out 6 while giving the Tigers their 27th straight game in which the starting pitcher allowed 4 or fewer runs.
0: Unbelievable. So, okay. He did his job. I mean, one pitch away, right. maybe, you know, I mean, one pitch away, but I'm high on Casey Mize. I, you know, it's just unfortunate pitch to Chisholm.
1: There is one hell of a pitching matchup for tonight's finale. Usually getaway day, it's an afternoon.
0: Yeah.
1: Not the case. 6:40 tonight, the third and final game of the set. The Tigers, well, they'll send out Tarek Skubal. He's 3-3, ERA of 3.02. And the Tigers have their work cut out because a very talented left-hander, Ryan Weathers, on the hill for the Yankees.
0: Is that
1: Yankees.
0: A Prime Video game or whatever? Is that why it's 6:40? I think it's a Prime Video game.
1: Well, that would be a ripoff to yeah. those who don't have Prime Video. Yeah. Again.
0: I don't know if you get the if you get the MLB package either. Maybe you do. I don't know. I could swear it's a Prime Video game. That's why it's a 6:40 game, which totally sucks.
1: By the way, I mentioned Skubal at 3-3, ERA just over 3. Not really Tarek Skubal type numbers, even you know, with his lost time because of the surgery. But he says he's worked on his mechanics to get back to the Cy Young Award-winning form that we've come to know and love here. Anyway, with
0: I love
1: that,
0: the attitude, though. I'll yeah, tell you that, yeah. that attitude coming off the mound against the White Sox, chirping at the dugout a little bit. He hasn't lost his steam, that's for sure.
1: Tigers 7.5 games in back of the White Sox as it stands right now, coming off that loss. And I don't know, Ryan, if Mother Nature is going to cooperate tonight. Maybe the Tigers-Yankees finale delayed because there is some rain that's moving in. But, you know, one thing about Mother Nature, that lady
0: right.
1: Has a mind of her own.
0: So tonight's game is on Prime Video, but also it does say MLB.TV. So if you okay. do have the Tigers, so maybe yeah, it's on yeah, both. Yeah. Okay.
1: All right. Okay. NBA draft first round goes off last night. And in his pre-draft comments, Trajan Langdon, the fine president of basketball operations, said, look, it's all about getting the best guy available at 21. Well, he got the best guy available, but

0: could be a very nice compliment to Cade. But you know what? I don't know
1: right
0: how he's going at 19 years old, how he is going to translate on a rather small frame. He's 6'2". Trajan Langdon says he's got a wingspan of 6'8", so he actually great plays larger.
2: And you know what? Obviously, this is somebody that they feel makes the roster better. It makes the roster deeper. Is the addition of this young man going to take you from the second round to the third round? Probably not. Not that alone. But if you feel this is a player that can maybe help you, give you a couple of minutes off the bench, develop, and potentially be a core piece or a piece of the puzzle, you've done your job.
0: Well, what I like about the film that I saw, even at 6'2", has no issue at all getting to the paint.
2: Amen.
0: And he averaged, I think, 7.3 free throws per game. But it's taking care of the ball that I appreciate more. He is an excellent ball handler. And, again, I think as a compliment to Cade, and I think that's what Trajan Langdon was looking for here, somebody who could help score and take a little bit of pressure off Cade. He may fit in, but again, there are no guarantees.
2: None.
0: In drafts.
2: There are none. And, you know, I just, half the NBA draft, you don't even know anymore. Last night, I knew a little bit more with all the right Michigan guys that went. But
0: the well, speaking of which, thank you for reminding me. Funny how it worked out. Morez Johnson from that Michigan team that's coming off the national championship. Dusty May wasted no time.
2: How about it?
0: Bringing him aboard cool to the Dallas Mavericks, huh? Yaxel Lendeborg goes number 11 overall to Golden State. And Adai Mara, it was only a matter of time, number 12 overall to the Thunder. What a place for him.
2: Like, if you're Mara or Luxembourg, do you feel some kind of way that Morez Johnson Jr. went before you, that your old coach picked?
0: Two-year-old coach. By the way, the Pistons don't have a second-round pick tonight, which gets underway at 8 o'clock. Remember, they sent that to the Los Angeles Clippers in the 2020 draft night trade that landed them Sadiq Bey.
2: Steve-O, baby!
0: That panned out.
2: Sadiq Bey. What a great player. I think they sent him to the Hawks eventually. Yeah. Not. They sent him to the Hawks. He was not a great player. I'm joking. Steve-O, you're the best. Great to
0: back
2: see
0: at
2: you. Man, I really enjoyed that show today. If you missed any of it, and we talked to Rabbi Asher Lopatin of the Jewish Federation of Ann Arbor, he was fantastic talking about anti-Semitism within the Democratic Party and just within life. That was a really interesting conversation. I encourage you to check out our YouTube channel, 760 WJR.
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2: Lisa Brady, Fox News. The president pressing Senate Republicans to get the job done, holding a strategy session.
3: President Trump emerged from a closed-door lunch with top Senate Republican leaders, suggesting a unified front.
4: I think we had a really great meeting, and we're very proud of the party. We like our leader. We like everybody really in the room. I don't like a few people, but that's okay. I think you know who they are.
3: The president has endorsed some primary challengers over incumbent Republican senators and is pushing GOP leaders in the Senate to eliminate the filibuster and pass new voter ID legislation. Senate Majority Leader John Thune says there are not the votes to do that or to pass the Save America Act.
2: Fox's Jared Halpern at the White House. That bill calls for proof of citizenship to vote, but the president also wants to ban most mail-in ballots and include unrelated provisions. And earlier today, he posted that needs to pass before he'll sign a housing bill that Congress approved with overwhelming support.
5: We're not going to trade lower costs for housing for taking away our voting rights. That's a trade no one would make.
2: Senate Minority Leader Chuck Schumer, after the president canceled a signing ceremony for the housing bill, House Speaker Mike Johnson still offering hope the president will sign it. President Trump says things are going very well with Iran, ahead of a White House meeting now underway with the head of NATO. Secretary of State Marco Rubio says it's up to Iran to live up to its commitments.
6: If they don't live up to those commitments, the president has a lot of options at his disposal, including, I'm not saying he's going to do it, I'm saying including reversing these sanctions.
2: Rubio is meeting with allies in the Middle East, some of them reportedly concerned about easing sanctions on Iran. U.S. oil prices dipping under $70 a barrel in a pre-conflict range. And the Dow up 184 points at the bell. 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
0: WJR, traffic and weather first.
7: Periods of rain this afternoon will stay in the mid-70s. A steady rain for the evening. Showers continue into the overnight with a low near 60. A possible thunderstorm. Some of those may be severe this afternoon. We do have some construction slowing you down on I-696 eastbound from Orchard Lake Road to just past Franklin Road. That disabled vehicle on I-94 eastbound after 12 Mile is cleared. You're slow from 9 Mile. I-94 eastbound at the Lodge. We've got an accident blocking your right shoulder. A disabled vehicle blocking your left lane on I-94 eastbound at French Road. You're slow from the Lodge there. And the Lodge northbound at Southfield Freeway. We have an accident blocking your right shoulder. Now WJR weather first from the Weather Channel. Steady rain for the evening. Showers are going to continue into the overnight. We'll drop down to 60. Cloudy skies for Thursday morning, followed by scattered showers and thunderstorms. Some of those may be severe. We'll keep an eye on it for you, like always. We'll get up to 76 tomorrow. I'm Rich Luzinski, WJR Traffic and Weather First.
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22: From the heart of the Motor City, it's the Mitch Album Show with Mitch Album and Ken Brown. This hour of the Mitch Album Show is brought to you by Green Shield Deck Builders. Never stain your deck again. Now, here's Mitch.
23: All right, we welcome to the program. It's Wednesday. It's Hump Day right now. Mitch Album, Kenny Brown, Rosie,
24: hello.
23: Kevin O'Neill.
24: Hello.
23: Courtney.
24: Yes, Mitchell.
23: Across the glass, we've got CD, Dan, Claude. Well, interesting Wednesday here on a lot of fronts in our own backyard in the sports world. The Pistons made a draft pick and then decided, you know what, we didn't want to go to the second night, so let's just get rid of all of our second-round draft picks.
24: How about getting rid of the second night?
23: We don't have to.
24: Get rid of the second night. Really?
23: Right.
24: Does anybody
23: care?
24: Well,
23: now you don't have to worry about it.
24: Well, they didn't have a pick this year in the second round anyway. They gave up future seconds. But yeah. Who cares about the second round? Nobody.
23: Well, the Pistons moved up to take Ibuka Okori.
24: Mm-hmm.
23: If you never heard of him before, you're not alone.
24: 19 years old.
23: Yeah, well, they're all 19.
24: Right.
23: I mean, I would say that's the most common age of the top draft picks that I saw last night was 19.
24: Mm-hmm.
23: He's played for Stanford.
24: Yeah.
23: Uh-huh. And Stanford is not known as a, you know, first-level basketball program, so you're not going to see him, and he played out west. But he's supposed to be faster than the wind.
24: Yes.
25: He is very quick.
26: He's smart, so, probably able to help with the salary cap.
24: This is when you know you haven't paid attention to college basketball long. Where does Stanford play, Mitch?
25: You mean what
23: they
25: conference?
23: They don't play at Stanford?
25: I know.
24: Yeah, but when they said it last night, I was like, I had to go make sure I heard it right. Stanford is in the ACC in basketball.
23: Really?
24: Yeah, I'm like, they were playing, they're playing all these
23: as
24: teams
23: in
24: on
23: the Atlantic
24: Coast.
23: Even though you can drive to the Pacific Ocean from their campus.
24: They're talking about, yes, he's led the ACC. I'm like, I had to go look. I'm like,
1: well, they Pac-12 went belly up, dude.
23: That's right. They had to find something.
1: And he averaged
23: 23.2
1: points.
23: He's a Piston. We'll see how he fits in there. The Pistons, again, no big swings. Austin Reeves, who was a player that they had their eye on, who I love.
24: You like him?
23: Oh, I love that kid. He's a pain in the neck when you're playing against him. But he is a hardworking, overachieving guy.
2: And sort of underrated, too. Yeah. I mean, he's very
23: Well,
2: good.
23: Not anymore. No. I mean, he just signed a four-year, $185 million contract. 4 years, $185 million back with the Lakers.
24: With a third best player.
23: How the hell do they have $185 million third best player? God knows they're paying LeBron at least $60 million a year. They're paying Luka Doncic at least $60, $70 million
24: close,
23: a year.
24: Yeah. LeBron's under the contract.
23: Do they have a different salary cap?
24: No. LeBron's under the contract. We'll see if LeBron gets any money because he's a free agent. And I don't know if, like you say, there's got to be a cap. So are they going to be able to pay LeBron?
23: Well, yeah, something about, you know, when it's your own players, it's a little bit different. But
1: LeBron's going to Golden State. You heard it here first.
23: Mm.
1: How about Dusty May making an immediate impact?
24: Yeah, he was there, Mitch. We talked about it. He was there.
23: Yeah, Dusty May, he didn't hide. He was there. He was right there, front and center. Now, did he speak about everything, or did he just...
24: He didn't speak at the draft.
1: But he drafted one of his own, ninth overall, Morris Johnson.
24: Right. Yeah. But he spoke, I guess, to the Dallas writers yesterday before. I guess he had some kind of conference call. That's where those cuts we got on. But he didn't speak there. He was just, like, cheerleading there.
23: Cheerleading them all.
1: A good friend of his, Mitch, said that one of the big deals with Dusty was he doesn't know what's going to be going on in college basketball tomorrow, 5 years from now, let alone 10 years from now. Yeah. So he pulled a ripcord.
23: Well, whatever the reason. Here is Abuka Okori, the new Pistons draft pick, cut 33, about being overlooked.
3: Yeah, I mean, the story of my life has just been me being overlooked, me continuing to work hard, and then the hard work paying off, me outperforming expectations. So I'm not expecting anything different to happen here. Going to Detroit, I mean, I'm going to put the work in, and once I get on the court, I'm going to let the work show.
23: All right. He was a little confused talking to the local news there in his hometown because, remember, it was a trade. The Pistons traded up to get the pick.
24: Right.
23: Memphis, so he was a little confused at first as to where he was going. Cut 37, he's talking to a local newscast there, and he doesn't know where he's going.
4: What's the first thing you're doing in OKC? Is it the Banjo Museum?
5: To be honest, I don't even think I'm going to OKC.
4: You don't?
5: Yeah, I'm not going to OKC.
4: Where are you going?
5: I still don't know. I know I got traded, but I don't know where.
4: That's crazy.
5: Yeah. Yeah.
4: When did they tell you that?
5: Just now over there before I did one of the interviews.
4: That's crazy. So that's how it goes down? They just tell you?
5: Yeah, basically.
23: Wow. Wow.
5: Yeah, a little welcome to the NBA moment.
4: I guess that's how it goes. We're finding that it's out live. That's live live news.
1: Could somebody please tell me what the hell hat I'm supposed to put on?
24: Yeah.
1: I love that. Yeah.
24: Well, that's stupid on NBA. That's one thing they should do. The trade is already made. Everybody knows. But officially, I guess, until a day, they can't do it. So they have to take the hat of the team that drafts them instead of the hat where they know they're going. They know before the pick where they're going. And it's ridiculous. The Lakers guy was like that. He was on the Knicks. He had to put a Knicks hat on. But he was going to the Lakers, and everybody knew it.
23: Trajan Langdon, the GM for the Pistons, cut 36 on why he moved up.
6: We wanted to go get the guy we wanted. I think that's sure. But I think, you know, he's a guy that we targeted in this process. I watched a lot of film on him. And the whole second half of the season, he's a guy that we liked and thought would fit what we're trying to do here in terms of playing faster and having another guy that can be on the floor handling the ball and not only scoring but creating for the guys on the floor with him.
23: Yeah.
1: All right.
24: Can I say one thing about the draft? I don't know if you – did you watch any of it, Mitch?
23: Yeah, I watched the
24: NBA. I'm gonna give them credit for this, but I think it was on purpose that they made sure that all the fathers were represented, and this is a good thing because I think kids should see this. Both families came up. I mean, both members of the family came up. They focused on fathers, everybody's father, and which is a good thing because I think kids need to see that. But I think that was purposeful for the league to do it. I've never seen that before in these drafts.
23: Yeah, well, they focused on a lot of fathers, but you don't know if the fathers were present in the kid's life when the kid was growing up.
24: But that's what I'm saying. But the way they made the interviews with Lisa Salters, they were present fathers, and they were all there, and they were in their lives. And I think they did that to make the
23: pitch. Well, not to be cynical, but when you get an opportunity to be on national television with your son just being drafted into a multi-million dollar job, yeah, it's real easy to show up.
24: Yeah, but you don't show up with the wife or ex-wife or whatever if it wasn't the case.
23: They'll show up wherever you get on TV.
24: The NBA purposely did that last night to showcase the father. And I'm going to tell you another thing, too.
23: I don't know the individual cases, so it's not for me to say. But every time they talk to the actual players, they're always crediting their mothers.
24: Right, so that's what I'm saying. It's different because there's always, you know, my mother had to work 37 jobs so she could buy me a shoestring. This wasn't the case last night. That's what I'm saying. It was purposeful done, and I think maybe all the ones they talked to were present fathers or not, but every one of those interviews with Salters, the father and mother were there, and they were, you know, going through the father deals, present in the life of the kid. Yeah. They had pictures.
23: They didn't ask how many of them were married.
24: Yeah,
23: or raise them together.
24: Right.
1: But Mitch, you raise a good point. Make no mistake about it. The family and friends that are with these athletes are using that television moment to get as many clicks as they possibly can. Yeah. There is no
23: Everybody wants to be your friend. But that's why,
24: of course. But you miss my. I'm making the point again.
23: Yeah, that's why they want to make them look like they're coming from a family.
24: And they might have been.
23: And that the parents. And I'm all for it if that's real.
24: Right,
23: of course
24: if that's
23: you
24: the presentation.
23: That.
24: But I think that.
23: But
24: only
23: you don't have to ask if that's real.
1: And you don't
23: but
1: know.
23: Are you really betting to me? Would you bet me if they have 20 kids up there and they made sure to have their father and mother that all 20 of them came from two parent homes?
24: But I think the ones they put up, like, they didn't do everyone. There's only so many parents, there were only so many kids there, and the only ones they brought up, they never brought a single mother up. They were all two parents they brought up. The presentation they did was that way.
23: I don't know, whatever.
24: Which is good, because I think these kids need to see that, and they were all well spoken, and it looked good. Well, however you look at it.
1: Especially coming off Father's Day. Kenny, valid point. Look at Kenny over there.
23: Okay. Yeah.
24: I watch tomorrow, they'll all be in divorce court, but I'm just letting it.
23: Fighting over
1: the money.
24: Right. But I'm just happy that
23: you should buy me a car first.
24: Right. That mother 12 job thing, I always hated that, you know, that there was never any representation. Oh, my mother, I worked 52 jobs so he can buy a peanut. You know, that wouldn't.
23: That's either a really expensive peanut or a really low-paying job. Meanwhile, it was an election day yesterday, and in some places around the country, and of course, when it's in New York, the whole country has to hear about it. So Zohra Mamdani endorsed three similar Democratic Socialist candidates, and all of them won.
0: Clean sweep,
23: And they didn't defeat Republicans. They defeated other Democrats.
0: Yes. Right.
23: More traditional Democrats. One of those Democrats was a guy who had been an incumbent congressman, Dan Goldman, representative, who was told earlier in the week that he was not welcome in a Brooklyn coffee shop. Now, this is almost an unbelievable story that this would happen, except it is believable because this is what America is becoming now. Dan Goldman, New York congressman, is in Brooklyn. This is a few days back. His little girl needs to use the bathroom. So he goes into the coffee shop, a place called Poetica Coffee, and asks if his little girl can use the bathroom. Now, in New York, you're taking your chances because They'll tell you no right to your face. I don't care if it's a kid. I don't care. You're not using the bathroom unless you buy something. So he was appreciative because the person behind the counter apparently was very nice and said, yeah, sure, okay, she can go. And so he said, you know what, I'll buy a coffee or whatever he bought. So he buys a coffee, and he thinks that's the end of it. You know, okay, my daughter went in there, I bought a coffee, everybody's happy. Later, he gets a Facebook post to him saying, hey, Congressman Dan Goldman, we see that you stopped by our shop today for a coffee. Do you see how it doesn't taste like genocide juice? Or are you still having a hard time telling the difference? See, here at Poetica, we don't serve racists, fascists, homophobes, genocide enablers, or anyone in between. We issued you a refund. We don't need your money. It's probably coming from AIPAC anyhow. Mm. Enjoy your loss on Tuesday. Don't ever come to Poetica.
2: Gee.
7: No.
2: Unreal.
23: They posted this. Why? Did they know him? No. Had he stiffed them on a bill? No. The only reason they did this is because he's been supportive of Israel. He is not a conservative on any grounds.
2: Nope.
23: He is liberal, progressive, against ICE, a bunch of other stuff. You pick the categories. But because he's Jewish and he has expressed support for Israel, even though it hasn't been blind support, he's been critical of things that they've done, they tell him, we don't want you here in a coffee shop in America. Now, if you don't see the overtones of 1933 Germany, when Jewish people were told, don't come into the shop, if you don't see the overtones of America in the 30s and 40s, black people not welcome, use a different, you know, even though the laws already had changed, use a different restaurant, use a different water fountain.
2: Mm.
23: This is all part of that same thing. Only it's being espoused by people who pat themselves on the back for how understanding they are, how inclusive they are, how they celebrate diversity, as long as it's with your opinion.
7: Right.
23: So they literally went out of their way to refund his money and post and take a picture of him and post him in there. Guy did nothing wrong but go into the coffee shop with his daughter.
7: Exactly.
23: Went out of his way to buy a coffee he didn't want. And they say, don't come in here again. In case you're wondering, this coffee shop is owned by a guy named Parviz Mukhadamkulov, a Uzbek immigrant from Uzbekistan, who has posted many, many a post about Palestinians and about genocidal Israelis and basically supported the October 7th attack.
2: Mm.
23: I suppose he would serve Hamas members if they came in, because they're just fighting the good fight.
7: Right. Carry up.
23: But this is an immigrant to this country. And if you want to know why some conservatives and our president has this attitude of, like, we don't want any more immigrants, it's when people behave like this. You get to come into this country, you get to open a business, and then you're telling Jewish people, Americans, don't come in here.
2: Mm.
23: What is going on in this country?
2: And I'm surprised it hasn't generated more outrage, Mitch. It really hasn't.
23: You are. If it was a black-white issue, you'd be hearing it all the time. Maybe it was a Latino issue, but this is a Jewish issue and an Israel issue. And nobody wants to speak in defense of this guy except people who are already being hated like he is. When you can't even go into a coffee shop, we are on the verge of something really, really seriously wrong.
2: Very scary.
23: All right, coming up in the program, we'll get around to all the other things that are going on in the world. It's Thursday. We'll talk about Wednesday. We'll talk about a conversation with the Prez.
2: All right.
23: That comes on Wednesdays. I would say New Music Tuesday, but we actually did it.
24: Did it.
26: Check that box.
23: Stamp that card. Jazz Chisholm responds to the people criticizing him for his lollipop when they were playing against the Tigers.
8: You know he had a home run last night, too, that won the game.
1: Oh, he did.
23: Mm-hmm. Yeah. Yeah. Did he run around the bases with a lollipop in his mouth?
8: No, but when he got back to the dugout, he pulled out a bunch of lollipops and showed it to the camera.
26: And shoestring licorice. Yeah.
23: Kevin's got a song almost about the green slime in the reflecting pool in Washington.
8: The green slime?
23: Yeah.
26: Yeah.
23: And President Obama says President Trump is obsessed with him. Like that movie, Obsession.
1: Yeah.
23: I just want you to like me. All that coming up. It's 760 WJR.

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1: We have an accident on the Davison eastbound at Livernois that's causing slowdowns from the Jeffries. Look out for a wreck on US 23 northbound at M36. You're slow from 6 Mile there. Another wreck on the Lodge northbound at the Southfield Freeway. And I-94 westbound at Gratiot, we have an accident blocking your right shoulder. Now WJR Weather First from the Weather Channel. Periods of rain for the afternoon will stay in the mid-70s. A steady rain for the evening. Showers continue into the overnight, a low near 60. Cloudy skies for Thursday morning, followed by scattered showers and
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0: Coming this month, Mark Snethkamp celebrates 100 years, and in July, another centennial, the National Cherry Festival in Traverse City, plus an America 250 Michigan-made salute to the Port Huron to Mackinac race. 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America 250, Michigan made. 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
13: Fox News. I'm John Saucier. President Trump meeting with Senate Republicans for a high-stakes lunch today on Capitol Hill after his abrupt decision to cancel a planned signing ceremony for a bipartisan housing bill.
15: I think we had a really great meeting, and we're very proud of the party. We like our leader. We like everybody really in the room. I don't like a few people, but that's okay.
13: The meeting came after the president abruptly decided he would not sign a bipartisan bill designed to lower the cost of housing until Congress passes an unrelated bill that would expand federal control over how states run elections. Senate Minority Leader Chuck Schumer slamming the move, accusing the president of walking away from a rare legislative achievement.
16: Donald Trump had a unique, rare chance to help the American people. And he refused.
13: The president says the voting overhaul bill is a national emergency. Senate Majority Leader John Thune has warned that he doesn't have the votes to clear that bill. 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
1: 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We've got a wreck on U.S. 23 northbound at M36. That's causing stop-and-go traffic from 6 Mile. The Davison eastbound at Livernois. Look out for a wreck there. You're slow from the Jeffries. Slow traffic on I-94 eastbound between West Grand Boulevard and Gratiot. You got a slow commute on I-94 eastbound between Harper and Metro Parkway as well. Look out for a wreck on I-94 westbound at Gratiot. Another wreck on the Lodge northbound to the Southfield Freeway. And steer clear of a crash on Middle Belt Road at 5 Mile. Now WJR weather first from the Weather Channel. Periods of rain for the afternoon will stay in the mid-70s. A steady rain for the evening. Showers continue into the overnight. A low of 60. Cloudy skies for Thursday morning, followed by scattered showers and thunder.
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22: 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Congratulations to the 2026 Women Who Lead class. Denise Brooks Williams, Henry Ford Health Chief Operating Officer, says the hospital's Future of Health project in Detroit will be transformational.
23: 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So kind of a fully transformed corridor that's going to help the residents in that area.
22: Special thanks to University of Michigan Health Von Voigtlander Women's Hospital for supporting Women Who Lead.
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0: Here is Joy Behar.
1: Oh
2: boy.
1: There we go.
0: Who has reached the point with President Trump that never thought you'd hear her say this, that she just doesn't even want to talk about him anymore. Isn't that their whole show? Cut 20.
3: So tired of Donald Trump. I can barely even talk about him anymore. Yeah. I am so sick of his stupidity, of his dishonor, of the way he talks about people, the way he, as you said yesterday, the way he presents himself to children out in the world, the way he curses and swears about people, the fact that he's so incompetent at what he does, the fact that these Republicans stick by him no matter what. Why are Americans putting up with this?
0: But according to James Carville, she doesn't have to worry because he's not going to last more than next year. Cut 22. 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
4: Save yourself. Save yourself now. Leak, leak, and more leaks. By the way, you just wait another 6 weeks. No one's going to doubt me when I tell you. He's going to be gone by April of next year. He's the fat bastard has just fallen all over himself. He don't know where he is. He can't get out of a chair.
0: Okay.
2: All right. Well, whatever.
0: So next April, just mark it down.
1: Yeah, mark it down next April.
0: Next April. Sure. Okay. We'll get back to that in a moment. Jared Halpern joins us from Fox News to bring us the latest on Washington and the ceasefires and the housing bill. Jared, thank you for coming on with us.
5: Yeah, that housing bill was a big stunner today.
0: So for people who haven't followed that story, just kind of sum it up quickly for our audience.
5: Yeah, so this is one of those rare pieces of legislation that brought together proposals from President Trump and proposals from Elizabeth Warren, you know, those political allies. So that's the type of bipartisan chat. And it passed both the House and Senate overwhelmingly, I think topping 90% in both the House and Senate. The president was going to sign it today in a big ceremony. It was set up at the Capitol. Republican leaders were touting this. Last night, the White House was talking about how big a deal this is. It's legislation that kind of big picture did two big things. One, it capped the number of single home purchases that like corporations can make, investment firms can make. The idea being that that would help keep supply at a level that doesn't substantially increase prices. The second thing it did is it made some changes to federal zoning kind of regulations to allow a little bit more single family homes to be built instead of mixed use type of homes. Again, very popular. The president was supportive of it. Now, in the last couple of hours, he's kind of downplayed it. Kind of out of the blue this morning, he put out on Truth Social that he was not going to sign it. He was canceling the press conference and signing ceremony until the Save America Act is passed. That is the voter ID plus the transgender issues bill that he wants passed that has cleared the House a couple of times and has gotten two separate votes in the Senate. In one case, did not get 50 votes. In another case, I think got right at 50 votes, but nowhere near the 60 it's going to need. And this is kind of another pressure point that the president has to try and force Senate Republicans to eliminate the filibuster to pass this legislation. There is not an appetite for that. Senator John Thune, the majority leader, has made clear again and again the votes aren't there for this, and they're going to have to move on from it, and maybe they can kind of pass bits and pieces of it that are more popular. But the president has made this a priority, and we'll see kind of how that plays out. Now, he does not have to sign the bill. The Constitution says that if the Congress presents the president with legislation and he takes no action, doesn't veto it, doesn't sign it, just lets it ride, 10 days later, so long as Congress is in session, it becomes law.
0: So it's kind of just grandstanding, isn't it?
5: I mean, I guess unless he vetoes it, this indicated he would, and it passed by such a wide margin.
0: It could override his veto.
5: Yeah, it would be overridden, right? I would imagine. Yeah. But it's extraordinary, though, because, again, it's another example where, you know, you've heard from Republicans today who are frustrated because this was kind of the one big affordability bill that they had, right? They got this legislation. It was something that everybody was going to talk about on the reelection stump.
0: Well, let's analyze
5: now they can't.
0: Let's analyze it through the lens of how you sort of have to analyze everything with President Trump, and that is what's in it for him. So yeah. What's in it for him? Yeah, it's good if it passes because it shows for the midterm elections that Republicans were in favor of something that would bring down housing costs, and they can run on that, and that can maybe help get a better result. However, he clearly wants to make sure that this election reform thing goes through as well. Now, that leads to the question, if they were to pass this Save America bill, would that go into effect for the November elections?
5: Probably.
0: Okay,
5: I say probably because I don't know how, I mean, it would certainly immediately face court.
0: Right.
5: Court challenges.
0: Right.
5: And so that could be a process where it's, you know, held in abeyance until the 2026 election.
0: Well, or Trump asks the Supreme Court to hear it because it affects the upcoming election. But again, through the lens of what serves him, I could see why he says, well, I want, you know, my best bet of making sure that we don't lose the House and the Senate. And why is it so important to him, by the way, that people... for a guy who's going to be gone in 2 years, at least unless he changes the rules, why is it so important to win the House and the Senate? Because if he loses the House and the Senate, they're going to impeach him. And they're going to have pretty good grounds on how he has enriched himself. Because, you know, one of the biggest stories that nobody really talks about in this country is how rich the Trump family is getting from his presidency on all kinds of things. And you don't hear about it because it's kind of being squashed because right now the Republicans are in the majority. But if that turns, don't you think that that would be one of the first courses of action that the Democrats would try to take?
5: I do think that that would ramp up. That being said, I hear from a lot of Republicans who believe that the president does not care enough about the midterms, that they would like to see him focus more on the messaging that they think is important to winning the midterms. And they point to this morning as an example of that.
0: If he didn't care about the midterms, why did he acquiesce in the fashion that he did on the Iran deal?
5: It's a good question. Listen, I think because he cares about his own legacy a lot and kind of how he's judged through that lens, and the economy was struggling and the gas prices were an issue, and it was growing unpopular even among members of the Republican base. And so perhaps that's part of it. My point is, I think he views the midterms through a different lens than a lot of Republicans who are actually running and going to be on the ballot. They would much rather talk about housing affordability than the Save America Act, at least many of them that are in more competitive races, which I concede is a shrinking number every time a state goes through redistricting.
0: What is the latest on what we say and what Iran says with regard to the ceasefire?
5: It's a good question, because the number one kind of disagreement publicly right now is this idea of IAEA inspectors. The White House insists that Iran has agreed to allow international inspectors in the country. Iran says that is not true. The president says if it weren't true, he wouldn't even allow these negotiations to move forward. It's one of those things where, you know, I've been cautioned by folks even outside of the administration that a lot of this is going to come down to what Iran does and not what Iran says, that they have a platform and a message that very much is in line with their domestic consumption and their domestic audience. And sometimes what they are saying publicly or what they put out on social media or what is said in their state-run media is not what is happening behind closed doors. But the details of those inspectors are going to be really important, because they have agreed in the past to allow inspectors, and the inspectors weren't allowed to inspect what they wanted to inspect.
0: Yeah. I direct everyone's attention, who was intrigued by what Jared just said, to a piece in the New York Times today with Thomas Friedman, whose work I admire when it comes to the Middle East. He's covered the Middle East for 40, 50 years. And he said something about what he's learned from all those years in the Middle East is, in America, it's what they say privately matters more than what they say publicly. In the Middle East, what they say publicly matters more than what they say privately. So while Jared Kushner or Trump or any of them might be told in a little meeting with them, yes, okay, we'll let the inspectors in, and they go, see, they agreed to it. What they say publicly is what they're actually going to do, because it's how they're perceived by their people and by the region. And so if I were betting based on that theory, I'd believe more that they're not going to allow those inspectors in, even though they privately may have told to get the thing signed, may have privately told J.D. Vance or anyone else there, yes, we will. And they're like, all right, as long as you say that you will, because we're operating on the old, you know, if you say it in the closed room, we know that it's legit. But if it works the opposite for them, who knows? Anyhow, to think of that, it's worth reading today in the Times. Thomas Friedman. Jared, we're out of time, but thanks for coming on. Appreciate it.
5: Sure thing.
0: Jared Halpern, Fox News at 760 WJR.

0: Well, let's go right to the top here and get the answers we're looking for. Standing by live is the President of the United States, Donald Trump. Hello, sir.
1: Hello, Mitchell. Yes, another day trying to evit the inevitable. And as you can see, gas prices are finally returning to normal, which is great, isn't it?
0: Well, moving in the right direction, I guess.
1: You know, for a while there, the economy was collapsing faster than Hunter Biden's liver, but I fixed it. You're welcome.
0: It's not completely fixed, sir.
1: And how do you guys like the new Air Force One jet?
0: Well, that was a change of subject, but yes, I saw that. Very fancy, sir.
1: I mean, this plane cost $400 million for Qatar. It was a gift. $400 million. Or roughly two-thirds the price of what a new White House ballroom would cost. Such a great deal.
0: Uh-huh.
1: And how about that World Cup, huh? Are you watching the World Cup?
0: Yes, I'm watching a little, sir.
1: I love FIFA. They're pretty good at putting on a soccer tournament. Some of the matches have been incredible. The Saudi Arabian goalie kept cutting off headers, which is so on-brand for them.
2: Oh, boy.
1: And there's something else that I learned.
0: What's that?
1: The Australian soccer goals swirl the opposite direction. Did you know this? Not many people know this.
0: Can we get back to more serious things, sir?
1: Hey, did you see Barack Hussein Obama's presidential library opened in war-torn Chicago finally?
0: Yes, I did see that, sir.
1: What a disaster. He had performances by Springsteen, Stevie Wonder, and Bono. It's so embarrassing that they couldn't get any big-name acts like Vanilla Ice or Milli Vanilli. Yeah, I heard they just invited Stevie Wonder to the Obama Library opening so they could have one guy who didn't complain about the design. Smart.
0: Let's move on, sir. The Senate has voted to limit your war powers when it comes to Iran. This is rare that they would go against you in this way. What's your reaction?
1: Not going to lie, I was furious, because if anyone's allowed to make reckless foreign policy decisions around here, it's me. Very unfair. Frankly, I was shocked. They went against me. Bipartisan betrayal is what I'm calling it. Many people are saying this is the worst Senate disloyalty since the last time they slightly disagreed with me. It's so sad that the Senate says I need more approval before making military moves. More approval? I'm Trump.

0: sleep patterns have become more regular. It says occasionally aides couldn't reach you during the hours between 8 and 10. When they soon came to realize, it meant you had stayed up all night on the phone or watching television or both, only to finally catch some sleep around 4 or 5 in the morning. And, quote, one late morning when no one had heard from you, an aide checked on the president only to find that you were asleep in the residence. Does this sound like you, sir?
1: Look, I'd like to take a quick nap when possible, okay? It's called a luxury blackout. Very high end. No one rests more energetically than me, Mitchell. But a regular sleep? Wrong. I have the best sleep. Very flexible sleep. People are saying it's the most executive sleep schedule anyone's ever seen. And staying up all night on the phone and watching TV, first of all, that's multitasking, okay? Second of all, nobody respects REM sleep more than me. Maybe Lincoln, but that's highly disputed.
0: All right. The book also says that you and the First Lady sleep in separate bedrooms. Is that true?
1: Wrong. We sleep very close. Just on different floors and different wings, tremendous closeness.
0: Right, let's move on. According to a new Pew Research poll, more than three-quarters of people internationally do not have confidence in you, Mr. President. Less than half say the U.S. is still a reliable partner. Does this poll's findings bother you?
1: No, because these international polls are wrong. They're totally wrong. These polls don't mean anything, frankly. I treat these bad polls the way I treat vegetables. I just push them around the plate and declare victory. I will tell you, many countries trust me. Very small countries. Some not even on maps yet.
0: Okay.
1: Look, Mitchell, we will bounce back internationally because we are the Trump University of Nations. Believe me.
0: All right, I'm going to jump to the finish here. I want to just say good luck with that, and thanks for calling into the show, President Trump.
1: All right, I got to run, but before I do, a final message to the libs. Remember, it's always darkest before you completely give up. God bless. It's now sleep o'clock.
0: Oh, yeah, sleep o'clock. President of the United States on 760 WJR.
2: WJR, traffic and weather first.
3: Still have that wreck on the Davison eastbound at Livernois. You're slow from the Jeffries. Look out for an accident blocking your left lane on US 23 northbound at M36. You're slow from 6 Mile. And I-94 westbound at Gratiot. We have an accident blocking your right shoulder. Now WJR weather first from the Weather Channel. Periods of rain for the rest of the afternoon will stay in the mid-70s. A steady rain for the evening. Showers continue into the overnight, a low near 60. Cloudy skies for Thursday morning, followed by scattered showers.
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9: The head of NATO back in the Oval Office. I'm Lisa Brady, Fox News.

0: He's offering praise for President Trump's leadership to prevent Iran from getting a nuclear weapon.
1: And it would have been a threat to the region. It would have been a threat to the whole world. This is a country which is exporting chaos. It is exporting terrorism. And they were very near to getting their hands on the nuclear capability.
0: NATO Secretary General Mark Rutte also highlighting thousands of U.S. flights from bases in Europe during the fight with Iran. President Trump has criticized some NATO allies for lack of support, telling reporters he just wants loyalty. The president also weighing in on three progressives who won primaries in New York yesterday, two of them ousting incumbent Democrats in the House.
2: Well, they're going radical left. They're going really, you know, you talk about the Democrat socialists, it's really communist.
0: He says socialism and communism don't work and that a far left movement for Democrats should make it easier for Republicans. New York City Mayor Zoran Mamdani, who backed the three winning House candidates, telling reporters earlier today,
3: "What I see these results as a reflection of are the fact that New Yorkers are hungry for a new kind of politics."
0: President Trump, meantime, pushing Congress to pass the Save America Act.
2: Voter ID is proof of citizenship, and it's also the mail-in ballots.
0: He wants to limit mail-in ballots to certain voters, including in the military or with health issues. Meeting earlier today with Senate Republicans, including Majority Leader John Thune, who has said the votes aren't there to pass that act or to eliminate the filibuster rules threshold to advance it. But the president canceled the signing of a bipartisan housing bill, saying the voter ID bill needs to pass first. Meantime, a judge in Boston blocking a Trump executive order on election reform, ruling it violates the separation of powers. 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
5: We have an accident on the Davison eastbound at Livernois. You're slow from I-96. Steer clear of an accident on US 23 northbound at M-36. You're slow from 6 Mile there. Expect delays on I-275 southbound between I-696 and M-14. Watch out for a wreck blocking your right shoulder on I-94 westbound at Gratiot. We also have slowdowns on the Lodge northbound at the Southfield Freeway. That's blocking your right shoulder. And Middle Belt Road at 5 Mile. We've got a crash there as well. Now WJR weather first from the Weather Channel. Periods of rain for the afternoon will stay in the mid-70s. A steady rain for the evening. Showers continue into the overnight, a low near 60. Cloudy skies for Thursday morning, followed by scattered showers.
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16: All right, we welcome you back. 5 o'clock hour. Let's get to the headlines here.
17: I got the news.
16: Thank you, Mitch. More than 450 people, including doctors and nurse practitioners across 45 states, have been charged in connection with global healthcare fraud schemes totaling $6.5 billion. The DOJ says that the fraud and opioid abuse schemes involve hundreds of people submitting false claims to Medicare, Medicaid, and other healthcare programs, also questionable hospice care issues. Now, this fraud will be shown to have caused patient harm, including death. Serious stuff. Wow. A survey of more than 2,100 workers nearing retirement indicates that these workers have no real plan for turning their savings into income that will actually last. Nearly half couldn't answer a single question about what happens after retirement. Just 19% have even thought about how to withdraw retirement income from their 401k savings. The advice,
18: well, you have to have some income in order to withdraw.
16: That's true.
18: That's true.
16: And I like this part. The advice from financial planners, get help. Well, I guess so. Yeah.
18: If you can afford it.
16: If you can afford it, right. Is it an omen of what's to come in other elections, maybe? Well, New York City Mayor Mondami's clout is apparently on an upswing after a slate of socialist candidates rode his endorsement to primary victories last night. 9 Democrat incumbents, among them 7 state lawmakers and 2 congressmen, lost their seats as a wave of anti-establishment sentiment spurred by Mondani swept over the state of New York. So not just in the city, but over the whole state, apparently.
18: You get what you want.
16: Yeah.
18: Just like people who voted for Trump and now may have Trump regret. People who voted for Mondani, you wait and see.
19: Now, are those the state legislatures, or is that the national guys?
18: State. There's some Congress.
19: Yeah, there's some Congress people in there, too?
20: Yeah. It's a mixture. Mm-hmm.
19: They're not going to have a chance. Huh?
18: Well, the one that I mentioned.
20: Dan Goldman,
18: the guy who got told, don't come back to our coffee shop, you know, all but the only thing that was missing was your dirty Jew.
16: Yeah.
18: You know? He got defeated. Lost to another Jewish candidate, but one who espouses the Mandani line on Palestinians and you know, Netanyahu, and calls it genocide. And so as long as you sing his tune, he'll endorse
13: like
18: you.
13: Now.
19: So y'all got to deal with that guy, man.
18: Yeah, well, just stay out of New York. Listen, America is a diverse place. And if New Yorkers want to be governed by that type of thing, go ahead.
13: Well,
18: have fun. Just, you know, don't come here, and don't, we don't have to go there, no. I suppose.
19: But.
16: Well, if you fly quite frequently, Mitch, I know you do, Rosie, which are the most frustrating airports to have to fly into? Well, airport transport provider.
18: Miami.
16: That's not even
18: Newark.
16: On the list. Yeah, Newark is on the list, yeah. Mozio takes into account overall stress from flight delays, parking issues, parking charges, and accessibility to downtown areas. Chicago's O'Hare comes out as the worst. Runner-up, New York's LaGuardia. That's second place.
18: Any of the New York ones. JFK?
13: Where's Hartsfield?
16: That's not on the list.
13: Whoa.
16: The tied for third is JFK and Newark. All right.
18: Yeah, I said any of the three.
16: Yeah, that's right.
18: So basically second and third are the three.
16: The best place to land, Minneapolis, St. Paul International. And they also say San Francisco's airport is a very pleasant place with accessibility to the city.
18: Well, that's because nobody wants to go there anymore.
16: True.
18: So you got it all to fairly yourself. Empty. Yeah.
19: Where's Willow Run on that list?
16: Mindy Kaling is celebrating a birthday, 47 today. Mick Fleetwood, 79. And Michelle Lee, still around. I wasn't sure she was. She's 84. Happy birthday.
19: Happy birthday.
16: Yep.
18: You see where the three Michigan kids all got drafted from, what was it, 9?
13: Top 12.
18: 12 and 13?
19: Yeah. All lottery.
21: 9, 11, 12.
13: Top 12.
18: 9, 11, 12.
21: Yes.
18: Okay.
13: Record setting.
19: All lottery.
18: I guess that's lottery, right?
19: Yeah, they're all lottery picks.
18: Yeah, and they all went interesting places. Yaxel Lendeborg joins a Golden State team that, you know, is who knows if they do get LeBron or whatever, and they get, what's his name back?
19: No.
18: By December.
19: Curry. Butler.
13: Curry.
19: No.
18: Yeah, no, Butler. I mean, they might. They're all I can tell you is they're putting everything together for one last run. He's just starting his career,
19: right?
18: But they're putting it together for one last run, and so they picked a kid who's 24. Right. That's ancient by NBA standards.
19: He's a kid on that team.
18: Yeah, they were on that team. But they want him to basically step in, so he's in a good place.
19: But
18: and of
19: Curry's
18: course,
19: 38 years old, 37. Butler's 36 or 30. I mean, that
21: Curry's still
19: that
21: good,
19: ship
21: though.
19: Is sank, baby. I'm sorry.
18: This is their last crack at anything. Right. I mean, I don't think they're going to win a championship, but this is their last crack to even make a playoff.
21: And Adai Mara goes to OKC. What a landing spot for him.
18: Yeah.
21: For the seventh,
18: which I don't get. They've got two centers already.
19: Yeah, but they need somebody to check Wimby. And you saw what Holmgren did with Wimby. that's Mara. Get your job together. That's your job from this point on. Wimby.
18: And, of course, you know, Dusty May, as the new coach of Dallas, could only pick one guy at number 9. And he went with Morez Johnson, which made Morez Johnson very happy. But Lendeborg joked and cut 53 that didn't make him very happy.
22: I'm definitely mad at Dusty right now because, you know, we know who his favorite is now, you know. So, but I'm happy that it was Morez. If it was anybody other than a missing guy, I might have blocked coach for real. But, you know, I'm super happy for Morez. He definitely deserves it, and he's going to be a great pro for sure.
18: Yeah. He also said that it'll be hard for him to be on Golden State, cut 54 because of this.
22: I'm a big Kyrie guy, so I used to hate Steph Curry. So now that I'm actually going to be able to be on the same team with him, play, you know, and actually learn so much from him, it means a lot. You know, I've met him a couple times. He's a very great guy, genuine person, and it's going to be an honor to be able to watch him do what he does in person. So I'm very excited.
18: He's a good kid, Lendeborg, and
19: mature.
18: he's going to be a nice addition to any team that puts him on. He's a little different than
19: your different.
18: Average,
19: yeah, he's average a little, guy. Little different, a little immature, but they say that was one of the things about him that might have took him down in the draft. Otherwise, he might have went higher. But We'll see.
18: Let's go to our friend Lindsey Hunter for a little analysis on this.
19: Who brought up, I got to give Lindsey credit before we can go, Mitch. I heard the first time the Pistons picked from Lindsey Hunter about 3 weeks ago. Lindsay was talking about him 3 weeks ago.
18: Well, because they say guards, no guards.
19: I guess.
18: Is that it? Did you have inside information, Lindsay?
1: No, I didn't have inside information. I just, I saw that kid play, Okori, and I was just curious to see how good he was because I saw him. I was like, maybe he just had a good game against North Carolina and dropped 36 on him. But I'm like, no 6'2 guard to drop 36 on somebody the way he did it. No, he has to be pretty dang good. And turns out that he is pretty dang good.
21: Does his size worry you at all, Lindsay?
1: Why? When did we become obsessed with size being a problem in the NBA with guards? Tell me, when did this come about? I'm curious to know. Because
18: when guards started, when guards started being 6'9", that's
1: well, no, because think about it, Mitch, that started with Magic Johnson.
18: Yeah, and that's when people started to say, maybe this guard thing, we can get some height in there too, and then we don't have to have anybody on our team who's under 6'7".
1: Well, good luck trying to find another Magic Johnson. Hadn't been done yet.
18: Yeah. Well, I mean, not to mention that the New York Knicks just won a championship with a guy leading the way who's, 6 foot two, right?
1: Yeah. Exactly. Yeah. Exactly. Yeah. So it doesn't matter. If you can play, you can play. If a team is a complete team put around you and you just so happen to be a dominant 6'2 guard that can score, you still can get it done. And Brunson clearly proved that.
18: Yeah. Well, so tell us about Ibuka Okori. The thing that we keep hearing is he's fast. He's just fast. He just shoots everything.
21: Insane.
1: He's clever. He's fast. He can shoot with range. He can score on all three levels. He can defend. He's a bright kid. You know, his parents both were Harvard grads. He had committed to Harvard initially, but he had decided to go to Stanford, which isn't too shabby. So the kid has tremendous upside, man. I think the kid's going to be great. I think he has an opportunity, especially here in Detroit, to grow alongside Cade and become something. You know, I think he can become like a Maxey or a C.J. McCollum and really help this team, catapult themselves into playoff contention with a couple other moves.
18: Did you feel that was the single biggest need that the Pistons had?
1: Absolutely. Absolutely. We needed another creator who not only can create for others, but create for himself. A guy that can get the ball in his hands when the shot clock is going down, and he doesn't need a pick and roll. He can just go get a bucket, and this kid can do that.
21: Takes pretty good care of the basketball as well, averaging just 1.9 turnovers a game, Lindsay, in his 1 year at Stanford.
1: Absolutely. He has all the intangibles. He has all the he has the skill set. He has the ability. And it just, you know, he just needs time to mature, get used to the NBA level of play, and I think he'll be fine, man. I'm excited to see him, in that uniform and next to Cade and even leading that second unit, I think, initially.
18: Well, does that I kind of wondered when I heard fast and, you know, ball handler, does that render Danis Jenkins not as necessary anymore? I mean, they have somewhat similar styles, if I'm understanding it correctly.
1: Yeah, but this kid's 19. You know?
18: Yeah.
1: So he has Jenkins a high...
18: How old is Jenkins? He's not that old, is he?
1: I mean, he's not that old, but, you know, in this day and age in the NBA, you know, teenagers are being drafted left and right, so that's become a hot
18: Jenkins
1: commodity.
18: Jenkins is 24. 24.
19: Oh, senior citizen.
18: Yeah, heaven forbid. Yeah, 24.
19: But that means somebody's got to go then. We got Sasser, you got Jenkins, you got Lanier from last year. If they're bringing this guy in, somebody's going in a package, don't you think, Lindsay?
1: Well, you know, I'm thinking they're going to make some more moves to try to add some more shooting, some floor spacing, and maybe try to get a four-man or something. You know, there's a bunch of things they could do, and they can go in a couple of directions. They could go two-guard. Everybody's been hearing the guy that just got traded to Milwaukee. Everybody's been hearing
18: Tyler Herro.
1: Trey Murphy. I don't know how realistic that would be. So there's been a lot of names associated with the Pistons right now, and most of it is for shooting. So we'll see. But I think this kid is going to earn himself a spot in the rotation. And if he can maximize his abilities and his gifts, he may be standing next to Cade in the starting lineup one day.
18: What do you think of some of the big moves that were made by other teams? Giannis going to Miami for basically their entire franchise, and then a couple of the other teams sort of making big moves by holding on to their guys, like the Lakers holding on to Austin Reeves for $185 million for 4 years. Jaylen Brown not going anywhere after all that, or at least for the moment. What are your thoughts on some of those big moves?
1: Well, we knew, you know, we knew Pat Riley was going to do something. Pat Riley always has something up his sleeve, and this move was indicative of a Pat Riley move. And I don't think they're no way close to being finished. I think Pat is going to try to, you know, they got to fill that roster out. So it'll be a bunch of guys willing to take less money to be on a championship contending team. And we've seen them do that before. So I don't think the balance of power has changed quite yet. I think the Giannis move was huge. And if they can put the right pieces around him, they'll be tough. They will be tough. But I like the move. I think anytime you can get a generation of talent, you go get it. And that's what Miami did. You know, of course, the Lakers retaining their guy. I never thought for a second they were going to let him go.
18: Me neither.
1: I think that does put a question mark on the LeBron situation, though. What is LeBron going to do? I'm hearing they're willing to trade him. I'm hearing, you know, Cleveland maybe. Somebody else was trying to get him as well. I think Draymond was trying to go on a marketing plans for LeBron to come to out there.
18: Because he just wants someone on the team older than him.
21: Are you convinced, Lindsey, that Jalen Duren, a restricted free agent this summer, remains a Piston?
1: I think so. I think so. Now, quiet is kept. There are a lot of teams that would sign Jalen Duren in a heartbeat. You know, you hear Luka Doncic is like campaigning for Jalen Duren. There are a lot of other teams that are looking at. I think the Pistons keep. I think our core guys stay together. I think Assur, Cade, and Durant stay together, and we build around them.
18: Well, we'll see what happens.
19: Night
18: Lindsey
19: number
18: Hunter
19: two tonight. Get your popcorn ready, Lindsey. Why did they drift the draft to two nights? Good God.
1: Well, I mean, football does it, right?
19: Well, yeah, you actually know who the football players are, though. The second round of the NBA draft. That thing should be done in like 10 minutes.
1: No.
21: Pistons don't have it.
1: Don't do my sport like that. I'm going to be watching because I know these guys.
18: Yeah.
19: Okay.
18: So they're doing it for Lindsey.
19: They're doing it for Lindsey. Lindsey is not watching the NBA draft tonight.
18: That's why.
1: I am watching. I have some kids that I know that a couple of my guys have worked with, and I'm looking forward to them being drafted in the second round.
18: Okay. Yeah. All right. They won't be drafted in the second round by the Pistons anytime soon.
1: No,
18: I think they gave away every second round pick that they have.
1: What pick was Draymond Green? Was he a first round pick?
19: He's a second round pick.
1: Exactly.
19: 14 years ago.
1: Doesn't matter. He was a second-round pick. This is what it is.
19: So we can blame Draymond for the draft being expanded.
1: Was Brunson a first-round pick?
19: No.
1: Ah, there you go.
19: Okay, two players out of six.
18: He's making a good case.
19: He's got a good case.
18: I would shut up if I were you.
19: He's got a good case.
18: I think you're going to lose this.
19: But I'm just saying, they could have had the draft last night. The draft could have ended at 12 o'clock, and they could have got everything here.
1: Well, no, we need to give the second round guys, you know, their shine, just like we gave the first round.
18: Gotta sell more commercials. Yeah. Lindsey Hunter, always a pleasure.
19: Always,
18: appreciate you
19: Lindsey.
18: Taking time.
19: Thank you,
18: it's 760 WJR.

0: WJR Traffic and Weather first.
1: We have an accident on I-94 westbound at Schaefer Highway. That's blocking your two right lanes. You're slow from Michigan Avenue. I-94 westbound, you're off-ramp to Schaefer Highway. We still have that accident there. It's a slow go on I-275 southbound between I-696 and M-14. Another wreck on the Lodge southbound at Losser. Now WJR Weather First from the Weather Channel. Periods of rain for the afternoon will stay in the mid-70s. A steady rain for the evening. Showers continue into the overnight, a low near 60. Cloudy skies for Thursday morning, followed by scattered showers.
0: 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And we're doing it in a way no other station can, with historic sound highlighting Michigan's impact on American history.
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9: Here's President Trump, cut 12 on the benefits of the deal that he made with Iran.
10: You want to see trouble? 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We're doing very well with Iran. They've been decimated, and we're making a deal with them, and we'll see how that all goes. And right now, as you probably heard yesterday, we had 19 barrels of oil, 19 million barrels of oil come off, and that's the biggest in the history of the Strait, the Hormuz Strait. Our stock market is through the roof and oil prices are tumbling. We actually hit for a moment today. In fact, I think it's going to break it, $70 a barrel.
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15: Fox News, I'm Deborah Valentine. President Trump meeting with Senate Republican leaders after abruptly canceling the signing of the bipartisan Road to Housing Act, demanding Congress first pass the Save America Act. Alabama Senator Tommy Tuberville defended the move on The Story with Martha McCallum.
16: It'll be the last time we'll have a Republican president or a Republican Senate or a House. That's how fast this country's going down to communism, and we need to stop it. We can stop it.
15: Opponents argue the provisions would disproportionately burden some voting groups. A dozen people indicted in a conspiracy to smuggle contraband into eight federal prisons using drones.
17: Five defendants are charged in a separate methamphetamine conspiracy, seven defendants charged in a marijuana conspiracy, and four defendants charged in a K2 conspiracy.
15: U.S. Attorney Will Keyes of Middle Georgia. 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
1: We have an accident on the I-94 westbound off-ramp to Schaefer Highway. In addition to that wreck on I-94 westbound at Schaefer Highway on the roadway itself, you're slow from Michigan Avenue there. I-275 southbound between I-696 and M-14, looking a bit sluggish. Same goes for 75 northbound between Kniff Street and I-696. We did pick up an accident on the Lodge southbound at Losser. That's blocking your left shoulder as well. I-94 eastbound between West Grand Boulevard and Gratiot. You've got a slow commute there. Also on 94 westbound between 75 and Linwood Street. Now WJR weather first from the Weather Channel. We'll have periods of rain throughout this evening. Then we'll drop down to 60 for the overnight. Cloudy skies for Thursday morning, followed by scattered showers and thunderstorms in the afternoon. Some of those may be...
18: Don't miss The Motherlode with Lauren and Marie, on the air and online. Lauren Crocker and Marie Osborne bring generations of wit, wisdom, and what now moments.
19: It's been eye-opening. Got punch, all of it, all in one. And yeah, I still have a 3.5-year-old.
20: You're doing all of this, and you have a beautiful daughter, and you have to mom.
19: Yeah, I say this about her all the time. She has no chill, and she wants me all the time. 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
19: 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She's 3.5. We told her I have a boo-boo and she's seen my bald head and things like that. She's comforting me in some moments.
21: Oh.
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3: I'm Ann Thomas. Congratulations to the 2026 Women Who Lead class. Denise Brooks Williams, Henry Ford Health Chief Operating Officer, says the hospital's Future of Health project in Detroit will be transformational.
6: We have the Motown Museum, yes, right, which is expanding right in front of us. So kind of a fully transformed corridor that's going to help the residents in that area.
3: Special thanks to University of Michigan Health, Von Voigtlander Women's Hospital, for supporting Women Who Lead.
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9: Right, back here on 760 WJR. President Obama, former President Obama, had some, he's in the news, I guess he's probably drumming up business for the library.
10: That's Library Week.
9: Because after you open your library and you have all the brouhaha of the opening, then what? It's just a library. And what's a place where you can go where you can always make sure there's plenty of space and seats? A library.
12: And quiet, yes.
10: Yep.
9: So maybe he's trying to drum it up, or maybe he's just out there being interviewed. But he had a few things to say about President Trump's supposed, at least in his view, obsession with him, cut 47.
14: You got to ask him what it is that
27: the obsession?
14: The obsession.
27: I know what it is.
14: I obviously, have a room in his head.
27: Rent-free. You do everything with grace.
14: A suite in his head. But the thing about it is, that was always clear to me. Look, first of all, when I was president, the last thing I had time to do was worry about what
27: somebody said.
14: Somebody said, or what my predecessor did.
27: Mm-hmm.
14: They're gone. I've got work to do.
27: You locked in.
10: Makes sense.
9: This is all the smoke podcast.
10: Yeah, Stephen Jackson
9: with former basketball players.
10: Stephen Jackson
12: and I forgot those.
9: So apparently, he had no time to do anything before, but he's got time to sit down with two basketball players on a podcast.
10: They came out to the museum and did it.
9: So a couple of attendees.
10: Yeah, attendees at the.
9: And thank you for coming to my library. He continued on cut 48.
14: It's hard to describe how, if you're doing the job right, every day you've got 5-10 things that are real hard. And you have to be constantly focused. The idea that I'd be worrying about somebody who came before and me trying to measure, what's he done today? Look, constantly worrying about that is a strange thing to me. It shows me somebody who's not focused on the American people and the job they're supposed to do.
9: I agree that you shouldn't be thinking a lot about the guy before you, but I don't think Trump thinks that. I think it just comes right out of his mouth.
12: Just flies out.
9: Yeah. Barack Hussein Obama, awful deal, terrible deal. I don't think he's thinking about
10: it. He's fixated on it. Let's not measure. He's fixated on it. He's more fixated on Obama than Biden. And Biden was his predecessor that he should be talking about. But it's all about Obama. It's always been since that correspondence dinner. And it will always be. He got embarrassed that night, and he will never, he never lets anything go. Mm-mm. And it's Obama till he's gone.
9: Okay.
12: True, Kenny.
9: Here's Obama talking about when he was in office, cut 49.
14: My old presidency, I never watched cable TV. Never watched cable news. Never, read. I didn't have social media. There were people on my staff whose job it was to monitor folks saying. Because you also want to have input when you're getting constructive criticism or when the American people are all like, look, we're upset about something, right? You need to get that feedback loop. And the flip side of that is you also then don't get puffed up when things are going good.
9: I don't buy for a minute that he didn't watch cable TV. Not for a minute. It wasn't quite what it is now when he first got started in 2008. But by the time he finished 2016, Fox News was a presence and all that. And CNN had long been, and MSNBC. There's no way on earth he didn't watch. No way.
1: Well, even if he did, though, Mitch, he never came out the next day and attacked those who attacked him.
9: That's right.
1: I think that's his point.
9: And he didn't tweet.
1: No. True.
9: Well, maybe he
10: had some tweeting, I don't think. Hey, Mitch. Official tweet.
9: Yeah.
12: I always thought that the fact we had Senator Obama on with us right before the election, I think we put him over the top with our show.
13: Oh, he was on the show?
12: Oh yeah.
10: Hmm. Well, we had Trump on, too. Is that, did we put him over?
12: Probably. Yeah. Probably.
9: You're going to blame us for that, too? I don't want to take responsibility for anybody being in office. Not my fault. All right. Elsewhere, here's Dusty May. If you wanted to hear Dusty May talk, he did not talk about Michigan.
12: He talks.
9: He talked about Dallas. Cut 58. He's excited.
15: Quite a shift for you over the last couple of weeks, huh?
16: Yeah, lots happened. But I have to pinch myself when I think to be a part of this organization at this time, and I couldn't be more excited.
15: What was it about this opportunity that was the right fit at this time?
16: First and foremost, it was the leadership team and the alignment throughout the organization, everyone working together. And obviously you have a young superstar in Cooper Flagg that's about all the right stuff, one of the best point guards in the history of the game in Kyrie, and a supporting cast of really quality players and quality people. And can't wait to get there and just be part of the group.
12: Yeah, money played no part, right?
9: Yeah, money didn't have anything to do with it. But it's just, it bothers me so much that a guy can be saying that about a team. He said the exact same thing in some way, shape, or form about Michigan, you know, 20 minutes ago. And now he says about something else.
10: Mm-hmm. Well, we'll see in February when he's at the Sacramento Holiday Inn and on a Tuesday and Kyrie Irving's going crazy on him. And he'll think about being back in Ann Arbor then.
1: Perfect scenario.
9: Kyrie Irving's talking about the flat earth.
12: He's seeing UFOs.
10: I'm not playing. Yeah. I'm not getting enough minutes. So you better.
1: Is he going to go the same way John Beilein did?
12: Good point, Steve. Huh?
9: Well, John Beilein didn't last very long.
1: Not at all with the Cleveland Cavs.
9: No. Yeah, I wrote that in my column about it. You're not coaching players who think that the plane ride and the pizza is the most fun part of the gig.
10: Right.
9: You know, these are players who, when's my endorsement deal? And my wife, my kids.
10: 15 different corporations.
9: Yeah.
12: Right,
9: yeah.
12: There's
9: and,
12: the
9: and
12: complaint.
9: They, and they're making...
12: The player. Yeah, the players just talked to my agent, right.
9: Yeah, they're making $40 million, $50 million a year. And oh, by the way, there's no PR person to shield them when they want to go complain about you to the media, like there is at Michigan. You know, nobody talked to any media people in Michigan unless they were cleared.
1: Mm-hmm.
9: That doesn't happen in the pros.
12: All
9: over
12: social media, yep.
9: So this is a new experience for him, and we'll see. He talked about it in Cut 60. Listen.
16: I played one year of Division II basketball and decided the best way for me to be a coach was to go work for one of a legendary coach like Bob Knight. And that experience led me into college coaching. And from there, I bounced around the country learning at every step and just trying to find different experiences to grow. And recently, we've had a lot of success, and it led to this. But I wouldn't be here without all the mentors and most importantly, all the great players that I've been around and able to coach.
9: That may be as much as he talks about Michigan. Yeah. Recently, we've had a lot of success, and it led to this.
1: Yeah.
9: He didn't say the word Michigan.
12: No.
9: I don't know. You think he's just going to basically, that's it? Like, we're not going to, he's not doing any explanations
13: kinda
9: with anybody?
13: Seems like it, yeah.
10: Wouldn't
1: be surprised.
10: He took a Michigan player. That's what Michigan thing's going to keep coming up.
9: Yeah.
10: He'll have dresses.
12: Maybe
10: somehow.
12: He'll come on our show, Mitch.
9: Maybe.
12: How's that?
9: Maybe, maybe not.
10: Sounds so down from him, Mitch.
9: No, I just, you know, I'm disappointed. I thought he was going to be here for a little while.
12: Yep.
9: And I'm not disappointed in him. I'm disappointed in myself for even thinking it, because I should know better. And if anybody should know better, it should be me.
12: Mitch, you said it best in your column. Don't believe anybody.
1: Yes.
9: No, believe nobody.
1: Ever.
12: Ever.
9: Yeah.
12: Come on.
9: Yeah,
10: that first day the tooth fairy didn't put that dollar into your pillow,
9: right? I've been disappointed ever since. It's 760 WJR.

0: go right to the top here and get the answers we're looking for. Right. Standing by live is the President of the United States, Donald Trump. Hello, sir.
1: Hello, Mitchell. Yes, another day trying to evit the inevitable. And as you can see, gas prices are finally returning to normal, which is great, isn't it?
0: Well, moving in the right direction, I guess.
1: You know, for a while there, the economy was collapsing faster than Hunter Biden's liver, but I fixed it. You're welcome.
0: It's not completely fixed, sir.
1: And how do you guys like the new Air Force One jet?
0: Well, that was a change of subject, but yes, I saw that. Very fancy, sir.
1: I mean, this plane cost $400 million for Qatar. It was a gift. $400 million. Or roughly two-thirds the price of what a new White House ballroom would cost. Such a great deal.
0: Uh-huh.
1: And how about that World Cup, huh? Are you watching the World Cup?
0: Yes, I'm watching a little, sir.
1: I love FIFA. They're pretty good at putting on a soccer tournament. Some of the matches have been incredible. The Saudi Arabian goalie kept cutting off headers, which is so on-brand for them.
2: Oh, boy.
1: And there's something else that I learned.
0: What's that?
1: The Australian soccer goals swirl the opposite direction. Did you know this? Not many people know this.
0: Can we get back to more serious things, sir?
1: Hey, did you see Barack Hussein Obama's presidential library opened in war-torn Chicago finally?
0: Yes, I did see that, sir.
1: What a disaster. He had performances by Springsteen, Stevie Wonder, and Bono. It's so embarrassing that they couldn't get any big name acts like Vanilla Ice or Milli Vanilli. Yeah, I heard they just invited Stevie Wonder to the Obama library opening so they could have one guy who didn't complain about the design. Smart.
0: Let's move on, sir. The Senate has voted to limit your war powers when it comes to Iran. This is rare that they would go against you in this way. What's your reaction?
1: Not going to lie, I was furious, because if anyone's allowed to make reckless foreign policy decisions around here, it's me. Very unfair. Frankly, I was shocked. They went against me. Bipartisan betrayal is what I'm calling it. Many people are saying this is the worst Senate disloyalty since the last time they slightly disagreed with me. It's so sad that the Senate says I need more approval before making military moves. More approval? I'm Trump. Needing approval is what Truth Social posts are for.
0: Moving on, sir, we already know your reflecting pool project has an algae problem, but now you're blaming the issue on vandalism instead of the contractor. Six people have been arrested so far. Why do you think it's vandals who did this?
1: The vandalism is unraveling, Mitchell. I mean, sure, we're arresting people for touching water and ignoring all the Epstein files, but you got to have priorities, folks. Simple as that. What's amazing is that reflecting pool algae is still beating Gavin Newsom in the presidential polls. Can you believe that?
0: Switching topics again, in a new book about your president called Regime Change, it claims your sleep patterns have become more regular. It says occasionally aides couldn't reach you during the hours between 8 and 10 when they soon came to realize it meant you had stayed up all night on the phone or watching television or both, only to finally catch some sleep around 4 or 5 in the morning. And, quote, one late morning when no one had heard from you, an aide checked on the president only to find that you were asleep in the residence. Does this sound like you, sir?
1: Look, I'd like to take a quick nap when possible, okay? It's called a luxury blackout. Very high end. No one rests more energetically than me, Mitchell. But a regular sleep? Wrong. I have the best sleep. Very flexible sleep. People are saying it's the most executive sleep schedule anyone's ever seen. And staying up all night on the phone and watching TV, first of all, that's multitasking, okay? Second of all, nobody respects REM sleep more than me. Maybe Lincoln, but that's highly disputed.
0: Right. The book also says that you and the First Lady sleep in separate bedrooms. Is that true?
1: Wrong. We sleep very close. Just on different floors and different wings, tremendous closeness.
0: Right, let's move on. According to a new Pew Research poll, more than three-quarters of people internationally do not have confidence in you, Mr. President. Less than half say the U.S. is still a reliable partner. Does this poll's findings bother you?
1: No, because these international polls are wrong. They're totally wrong. These polls don't mean anything, frankly. I treat these bad polls the way I treat vegetables. I just push them around the plate and declare victory. I will tell you, many countries trust me, very small countries, some not even on maps yet.
0: Okay.
1: Look, Mitchell, we will bounce back internationally because we are the Trump University of Nations, believe me.
0: All right. I'm gonna jump to the finish here. I want to just say good luck with that, and thanks for calling into the show, President Trump.
1: All right. I got to run, but before I do, a final message to the libs. Remember, it's always darkest before you completely give up. God bless. It's now sleep o'clock.
0: Oh, yeah, sleep o'clock. President of the United States on 760
2: 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WJR, traffic and weather first.
3: River Road, that's blocking your two right lanes, your stop and go from Harper Avenue. We do have some slowdowns on I-696 eastbound from Orchard Lake Road to just past Franklin Road due to construction. Steer clear of a wreck on 696 westbound after Mound Road. That's blocking your right shoulder. 75 southbound after 11 Mile. We've got a wreck on your right shoulder as well. I-94 eastbound at Connor Street. Another crash there. And drivers are having a heck of a time on I-96 westbound just after Wixom Road due to another accident. Now WJR weather first from the Weather Channel. Periods of rain throughout the rest of the evening here. Showers continue into the overnight. A low near 60. Cloudy skies for Thursday morning, followed by scattered showers.
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1: High-stakes meeting at the White House. I'm Lisa Lucera, Fox News. As President Trump sits down with NATO Secretary General Mark Rutte.
2: I just want their loyalty. We don't need their money. We don't need anything. We have the most powerful military in the world by far. But I just want loyalty. You know, we're so loyal to them.
1: The president says NATO didn't do enough to aid with the Iran conflict, but Rutte, using charts, outlined the numbers, saying about 5,000 U.S. planes took off from bases in Europe during the conflict. The White House has formally asked for nearly $88 billion in defense spending, mostly to replenish stockpiles after the conflict. A tense meeting this afternoon between the president and Senate Republicans, a shouting match breaking out between the president and Louisiana Senator Bill Cassidy after the president asked about the war powers resolution, which passed in the Senate yesterday. Alabama Senator Tommy Tuberville defending the president's decision to not sign a housing bill until the Save America Act is passed.
3: He brought up all the situations to where we can get the Save America Act passed. And everywhere I go, everywhere all Republicans go across this country, and they're lying if they don't tell you it's not true, is Save America Act is the number one thing the people want. They want fair elections.
1: The Save America Act would call for a voter ID and proof of citizenship to cast a ballot. President Trump reacting after three New York City congressional candidates backed by Mayor Zoran Mamdani, a Democratic Socialist, won their primaries last night, including Brad Lander, who ousted Dan Goldman.
2: I was very surprised to see, you know, because he's a pretty liberal guy. When they go more liberal than Dan Goldman, they're really into Never Never Land.
1: Goldman was one of the House members involved in one of the impeachment inquiries of the president during his first term. 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
9: I'm Ann Thomas. Congratulations to the 2026 Women Who Lead class. Denise Brooks Williams, Henry Ford Health Chief Operating Officer, says the hospital's Future of Health project in Detroit will be transformational.
10: We have the Motown Museum, right, which is expanding right in front of us. So kind of a fully transformed corridor that's going to help the residents in that area.
9: Special thanks to University of Michigan Health Fund Voigtlander Women's Hospital for supporting Women Who Lead.
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12: 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Butler can only watch it fly to the batter's eye. It's a slam for Riley Green.
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13: Cunningham gets the ball against Bam. Pulls up for the win. 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

0: Cassie live high atop the Golden Tower of the Fisher Building in downtown Detroit. That is the Super Bowl champion, the All-Pro, the Lions legend himself, number 75. Ladies and gentlemen, Marcus Brown. I am Anthony Bellino. Our audio engineer, the bullpen for usual, is the Danny Gatlin. 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Hey, Lomas, it's a Wednesday. It's the 24th day of June 2026. How are you, my friend?
1: I'm doing good. Doing good. Trying to get over the hump. It's hump day.
0: We've got the hump.
1: Trying to get over it. Me and Nick was talking about that. Just trying to get over it, AB. And that's a lot of people. It's not just us. But we're going to bring cheer to the people for this next. How long we got? 53 minutes?
0: Mm-hmm.
1: So we'll make sure we bring their spirits up. Got something good to talk about. Tigers.
0: Yeah?
1: I mean, we'll take it, AB.
0: Take a loss on the chin?
1: I mean, you know what I'm saying? But again, right? All I said is, as long as we don't get streaky with the losses, that'll be the good thing. So we're going to have to take a L every now and then.
0: But every once in a while.
1: As we keep those W's coming, more than the L's.
0: Okay, all right. Danny, how are you on this Wednesday? Everything going well?
2: Good. Looking forward to seeing a little Tarek Skubal on the mound tonight. The Tigers actually get to play baseball, weather needs to cooperate here for the next half hour. Actually, for the next 4 hours. So there's no, how they did Framber Valdez last week, 8 pitches, and then you got to take a 45-minute break.
0: Yeah, none of that.
2: No, let's have a clean 9 innings here.
1: Yeah. Wow. Jeremy Schapp is looking old. Oh my God!
2: He does have the Pauly Walnuts look going.
1: Oh my God! I didn't even recognize him at first. I'm sorry, people. I'm looking at the TV and Jeremy Schapp is up there.
0: Yeah, it happens fast.
1: Wow.
0: Yeah, he grade quickly.
1: Yes, he
0: like
1: did.
0: Overnight.
1: Yes, he did. Yeah. Wow. Okay.
0: Yeah.
1: All right.
0: ESPN. That's how you gotta say it. Yeah. Remember with Sal Palantonio, he'd always be like a trash can, like in Philadelphia, and Ed Werner would be like outside in a dumpster somewhere, like Dallas. They were always around the facility; you couldn't shake them.
1: Yeah,
0: Ed would be in Dallas, and Sal would be in Philly. And
1: Sal is everywhere. Yeah. He follows us around.
2: You're so right about the trash cans. They'd be standing next to a light pole with the trash.
0: Yeah, what are you guys doing out there? Like, find a different place. Like, did anybody look at the backdrop?
1: Maybe,
0: huh?
1: I guess it don't matter. We were told it doesn't matter.
0: And then you got to do the ESPN in a roller coaster tone. The ESPN. You know, you got to really elevate it up and down, up and down. You know.
1: Linda Cohn retired.
0: Happy trails.
1: But do you have anything nice to say about it?
0: I said happy trails. What do you want me to say?
1: Do you have anything nice to say about Linda Cohn?
2: I love Linda Cohn. Yeah. That's
1: me too.
2: Absolute
1: Thank
2: legend.
1: You.
2: How about
1: Thank
2: ESPN
1: you.
2: Actually letting somebody retire instead of firing them?
1: That great
2: Way
1: point.
2: To go.
1: Yeah. I think the only other person might be held in that high esteem is Hannah Storm. I think Hannah would be able to write her own ticket when she's ready to go there. The queen.
2: I mean, Berman has retired like 4 times already.
1: Speaking of getting old, the bags up under his eyes, man. He got little suitcases up under his eyes.
0: The story about the coming back from Canada, that's the best story. When they have him on, you know, they're recording and it got leaked on the internet. He's like, yeah, you got to come back from Canada. He's talking about getting drugs over there. Coming back. Hilarious. It's like, this guy is just wild. Rich Eisen.
1: Yeah,
0: you know, he stepped away from, you know, they go to NFL Network and then now he's back.
1: Yeah.
0: So, you know, Michael Wilbon.
1: Yeah.
0: SVP.
1: Yeah.
0: Royalty.
1: Yeah.
0: They almost got him on New Year's. He's like, love is love. Right?
1: I love that show. I love SVP.
0: SVP at night.
1: Yeah.
0: Taking him off the radio was one of the worst things they ever did.
1: Really?
0: When they shuffled their radio lineup, that was one of the worst things they ever did.
1: What about Freddie Coleman? Isn't Freddie still on radio?
0: I talked to Freddie. I talked to Freddie regularly.
1: He's good.
0: Freddie and Harry? Freddie was on one yesterday.
1: Harry was here.
0: Harry Douglas.
1: Yeah, he was here for Calvin Johnson's golf outing, so I got to talk to Harry a lot. Yeah.
0: I did not see him, but I did see Marcus Allen.
1: Yes,
0: I have a signed cap by him. Talk about somebody in great shape still.
1: Hold up. Huh. When did you get the signed cap?
3: I got the signed cap from him in 1994.
1: Okay.
3: 95, maybe. I mean, it's a Chiefs cap. Red bill, white base, and it's like the white base of it's like yellow.
1: Oh, wow. Okay.
3: Yeah, Marcus Allen. Okay. Because of Coach Schottenheimer.
1: Yeah. Great coach.
3: Me and Kurt were like this. Shout out to Marty.
1: Well, then you need to go see his son over there in Dallas.
3: I don't know if his son. Like, I don't know if his son would. You know, it's the Cowboys.
1: Okay. I mean, he's a good dude.
3: That's fine. It's the Cowboys.
1: Yeah. Oh, you don't like the Cowboys like that?
3: What? Really?
1: What did they do to you?
3: The Cowboys?
1: Okay. So who do you hate them worse than somebody in our own division? Either Green Bay, Minnesota, or
3: Chicago.
1: You hate
3: all
1: Dallas,
3: of them together.
1: But you hate Dallas worse than those three?
3: I would put them all together in the same clump.
1: Okay.
3: I'd hit them all.
2: They're all 1A through 1D.
1: Who's 1A? Who's 1A? Give me the 1A.
2: Green Bay.
1: Worst.
2: No, maybe Chicago.
3: Chicago. Especially with the recent developments of Ben Johnson.
1: Yeah.
3: I mean, do we got to put that up on the poll?
1: What? I mean,
3: Chicago,
1: that.
3: Green Bay, Minnesota, or wild card here, Dallas. It's kind of like when Tampa was in the old Central. It's like, what's Tampa doing here? What's Dallas doing here? I mean,
1: you think you have votes? You probably will, because there's a lot of Dallas Cowboy fans.
3: Yeah, they're easily hateable. Yeah. Hey, by the way, just 18 days away from the second annual Lomas Brown Jr. Golf Classic for the kids. LomasBrownGolfClassic.com. Did you officially close the entries? Are we filled to capacity?
1: Yeah.
3: It's closed down?
1: Yeah, we're full.
3: You could still get on and bid, though, on stuff? Donate?
1: Yep. And matter of fact, they might be able to get on soon for the third annual.
3: Oh, wow.
1: Kind of get some kids?
3: Yeah, sure.
1: Hey! You got to keep it going.
3: Yeah, get all the kids you want.
1: But we shut it down this year, AB.
3: Okay.
1: Things are good.
3: Mm-hmm.
1: Things are good.
3: 18. Favorite player to wear? 18.
1: Ooh, Lions.
3: Yep. I got a couple for you. I know Danny Kalen's got a couple favorite players to wear the number 18 in Lions history.
1: Yeah. I would take a gander at, we didn't have anybody in my 11 years that wore 18.
3: Oh, you did?
1: I did.
3: Oh, you had Witkowski.
1: Who?
3: John Witkowski.
1: Who was that? AB, wait a minute. What position? Who is that?
3: Apparently left out.
1: Yeah, I've never heard. Wait, what's his name? What year? Can you give me some more?
3: John Joseph Witkowski. He was a quarterback. He went to Columbia University. He was a sixth-round selection, 160th overall in the 1984 draft.
1: Oh, 84. That's the year before I got there. So that's what I'm saying, from 85 to 95.
3: Yeah, 88. He played from 84 to 88. He was on the team.
1: Wow. Okay.
2: They called him Yashu. He's Polish.
1: Wow. Okay. And maybe I need to introduce myself to him when I see this guy.
3: I thought you were an owl.
1: AB. Okay. Is there anybody else?
3: Desmond Howard.
1: Okay. Dez came after me.
3: Oh, anybody else in your age bracket?
1: I don't remember.
3: Todd Hans?
1: Who?
3: Okay.
1: Man, are you making up names?
3: That's all I got. I'm on Pro Football Reference.
2: The number one is Eddie Drummond.
3: That's the number one from
2: our era.
3: Oh, I think you're mistaken, my friend. I think you're mistaken.
2: Don't even say Chris Durham.
3: I was going there. Jake from State Farm?
2: No, it's Eddie Drummond.
3: Okay, or the pride of your favorite ice cream, Isaac Tesla.
1: He got to put in some more years. He's too young. He got to put in more years.
2: He maybe had as many touchdowns as Eddie Drummond had.
1: Stop it.
2: Return TDs.
1: Stop
2: it.
3: All right, we got to get y'all caught up with all the happenings across the world of sports. We got to do it real fast right now in the headlines.
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8: This is huge news.
3: Huge news. Tigers lost last night 4-3. Jazz Chisholm took the blow pop out of his mouth. He was 2-for-4, hit a home run. It was kind of important. We're back tonight. Hopefully, Scoob on the mound, 3-3 with a 3.02 ERA and a 1.02 whip. All right, more tight end news for you, Lomas Brown. The Jags, the tight end, Brenton Strange, agreed to a 3-year extension worth up to $48 million. What'd I tell you, partner?
1: Who?
3: No 2026 supplemental draft. Brendan Sorsby's NFL path is paused. We'll talk more about it at 6:40.
1: Pause.
3: The cops are investigating quarterback Geno Smith a woman went live on Instagram, social media, saying that he assaulted her outside the house.
1: Hope it's not true.
3: The Lakers and Austin Reeves, they've got a deal done. 4 years, $185 million for AR-15.
1: Overpaid. I don't see the value, but go ahead, AB.
3: The Wizards opted for BYU's AJ DeBanza with the top overall pick instead of Kansas freshman guard Darren Peterson.
1: Too many question marks about Darren Peterson coming into this draft.
3: Hey, but he went to Darren Peterson, actually ends up, I think, in what's a pretty good spot right now with the Utah Jazz.
1: Absolutely. And you know why I like that, too? Because it's a certain young man that's been kind of marked with the Pistons, Lauri Markkanen.
3: Mm-hmm.
1: Maybe this helps kind of push that along where maybe we can get him. Now, I think the exact opposite. You don't want him?
3: No, I think I think they got enough right now.
1: Really? But you don't think they could get a haul for Lauri Markkanen?
3: They could get a haul, but I mean, I think they could be competitive.
1: Right now?
3: Yeah.
1: AB.
3: We'll get into it
1: a little bit later on.
3: The FBS D1 Football Oversight Committee has proposed changes to the practice schedule and the portal, which would be great. They would reduce preseason practices from 25 to 21. I think that's bad, which would be recorded during a 27-day span. I also think that's bad as well. But getting the calendar fixed would be that needs to be appropriate immediately. And we got World Cup games. Bosnia beat Qatar 3-1. They're likely to face the U.S. in the knockout round. The Swiss 2-1 winners over Canada. And guess what? The Switzerland beating Canada to top the group as the co-hosts fail to seal the home round of 32 match. So that's bad news bears for them. Brazil up 1-0 over Scotland, and Haiti up 1-0 over Morocco. We'll step aside when we return. Who exactly did the Pistons draft last night at number 17? Well, let's find out from one of his.
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3: Welcome back here to Sports Wrap on the great voice of the Great Lakes, 760 WJR, the Big 1050 WTKA in Ann Arbor. Danica Halen behind the glass. That's the Lions legend Lomas Brown. I'm Anthony Bellino. And join us on the horn right now because we have a lot of questions because we want to meet who the new guy is for the Detroit Pistons. They move up 4 spots from 21 to 17 last night in the 2026 NBA draft. And who better to learn all about the newest selection, Ibuka Okori, from the Stanford Cardinal than one of the gentlemen that had the opportunity to coach him this past season with the Stanford Cardinals. So let's welcome in the assistant coach, Wayne Hunter, joins us now. Coach Hunter, first and foremost, thanks for taking the time to join us. Studio audience, these people are on their feet. They're excited for you. We're excited for you. Thanks for taking the time, partner.
15: No problem. Thanks for having me on. Appreciate it, guys.
1: Absolutely. So, Coach, I want to start off with you. You know, I think a lot of concern here with some of the fans is the size of Ibuka.
15: Yes.
1: How can you kind of soothe those worries a little bit with the fans with his size? I mean, excellent score that we see, but how can you kind of like soothe a little bit with that with the fans that are concerned about his size?
15: I mean 6'1¼ without shoes, so I mean 6'2", 6'8" wingspan. You know, his size in the ACC was never an issue, and obviously I know NBA's, you know, it's a lot different, you know, but wouldn't be concerned with the size at all. You know, he has elite speed. He gets in the paint at will. And, you know, he's athletic enough to I think, you know, be able to finish at the rim. So, you know, that wouldn't be a concern of mine. I mean, again, 23 a game. It's I don't care how small you are, big you are. It's tough to score, you know, at that rate, you know, in ACC. And again, you know, 8 30-point games is pretty difficult to do, but I wouldn't be concerned with the size. I mean, he's good there. He'll be fine.
3: An AP All-America honorable mention, an All-ACC first-teamer, an ACC All-Rookie selection as well. Coach Hunter, when you see a team in the pros move up in the draft to go get their guy, which just so happens to be your guy, how excited was the Stanford family to have that happen?
15: Oh, man, we were really excited. I mean, they did their homework. I'll say there was, you know, a lot of people from the organization checking in and, you know, calling, you know, our staff members, and they did a phenomenal job with, you know, doing their research. But, you know, we're excited, you know, as a program to, you know, see an NBA team, you know, so excited about, you know, getting Ibuka. As you said, they moved up a couple of spots to get him. So, you know, we're ecstatic, and, you know, we're hoping that, you know, things work out. And, you know, we think that's a great spot for Ibuka, you know, given his scoring, how prolific he is of a scorer. And, you know, we're excited. We're looking forward to seeing him. out there in Detroit, seeing them do big things.
1: Oh, yeah. So, Coach, I'm going to ask you, like, do you think now, looking at Jalen Brunson, what he did in the league this year, leading his team, a smaller guard leading his team to the NBA championship, do you think it's going to be kind of like a momentum swing now where you think more NBA teams will start looking at the smaller guards? Or do, and even in the college ranks, do you think the smaller guards will start getting more looks from colleges now because of the success that, say, like a guy like Jalen Brunson had this year?
15: Yeah, I think organizations, they could potentially go that route. But I think Jalen Brunson, you know, he's a special talent. You know, he's one of one. Again, I just think it's all a matter of, you know, fit and, you know, you getting your guy. I think Jalen Brunson was the Knicks guy. They believed in him as to, you know, why they signed him, you know, from Dallas. And I don't necessarily know if, you know, teams are necessarily going to go that route. I just think, you know, when you see a guy that you feel as if can fit your program and fit what you guys do, you know, regardless if he's a 6'2 guard or 6'5, 6'6 guard, you know, you do your research and you do your homework and you like him enough and you feel like what he does translates, you're going to go for that guy. But someone like Ibaka, again, I mean, he's not as small as people think he is. Again, like I say, 6'2 with a 6'8 wingspan. So, yeah, I just think he'll do fine. I think he'll be all right.
1: So, Coach, what about in college? What about how you think the colleges will look now? You think they'll take the same approach that the NBA will take? If he's a fit, he's a fit. Or do you think they will look at smaller guards now because of this?
15: You know, I think if he's a fit, he's a fit. I mean, there's been guards in the college ranks that's been, you know, smaller than Ibaka that's had success. I mean, there was a few that got drafted. You know, I think Christian Anderson was, you know, a couple inches shorter than Ibaka. You know, there's a few others, I believe. But, again, I just think it's a matter of, you know, you recruit a kid and, you know, depending on, you know, how you evaluate, you know, what's important to you. You know, obviously for us it was, you know, a guy that could, you know, guard his position and a guy that could shoot. He was highly skilled. He could pass. He could shoot. He could dribble. And, you know, his size never was an issue. We never looked at him during the recruitment process and, you know, said, oh, he's a little guard. And we looked at the fact that he was efficient and he produced, you know, at a high level in high school. And he was a high academic kid, you know, as to why we went after him. So we felt like, you know, his transition, you know, was going to be just fine. And it was.
3: Yeah. I mean, 6'8 wingspan, you guard his position. He can help and he can help the helper. I mean, he can guard everybody's position out there. 6'8 wingspan. I mean, he's touching both sides of the floor, led the ACC in scoring, ranked seventh nationally, third amongst freshmen. You mentioned 23 plus a game as a freshman in the ACC, which still sounds, you know, kind of funny to say out loud considering Stanford, but neither here nor there, 35 minutes plus a night. What is it about his game in particular that produced so much offense, especially as a freshman? Because that's an incredible workload right there, and he's just a certified bucket getter.
15: He is. I think, I mean, first and foremost, his work ethic. I mean, he's a worker. You know, I have a 17-year-old daughter that, you know, she's in high school going into her junior year. And, you know, her and I were in the gym a lot getting work in. And as we walk down the hallway to our practice facility, you know, we always hear someone in there shooting on the, you know, on the gun. So, you know, the first couple of times me and my daughter were, you know, hey, who do you think it is? And, you know, we'll take our guess, you know, who we think it is in there shooting. And then as we, you know, got into a couple of weeks in, a couple of months into the season, as we're walking down the hall and we hear someone shooting late night, we're like, Ibaka. And sure enough, we walk in there and it's him in there, you know, getting this extra work in. So I think that, first and foremost, his work ethic. And then, too, I mean, he's, you know, one of the quickest guards that I've coached. You know, I played the game as well. And, you know, one of the quickest guards I coach or play with. I mean, he has an unbelievable skill. And that's, you know, that's getting into the paint. And it's just tough to keep that guy in front of you. And then, again, he works on his game. He's quick. He gets into the paint. And he has an unbelievable belief and focus. And with that, you know, you mix all that together, you know, you have Ibaka Okoro, again, who did everything he did this year for us. And it was special. I mean, when he got here last summer, didn't see it, you know, right off the bat. It was more so, you know, what he did on the defensive end. And we were, you know, playing our 5-on-5, and he was picking guys up and getting steals and getting deflections. Like, that's what jumped out to us first. Mm. And then it was his offense. And then as we, you know, got a couple months in, he just started to show more and more. And then he took off once the season started.
1: Yeah. So, Coach Hunter, what do you think Ibaka has to work on to have that success at the next level? What things do you think he needs to work on?
15: I think, you know, what he just needs to learn from the vets, obviously, you know, be a student of the game and, you know, get into the film room and just continue to hone in on, you know, being a true point guard. And again, he was great there. You know, he was in the film room a lot, you know, with myself, and, you know, we were, you know, going over different pick and roll coverages and things of that nature. But I think, you know, just continue to learn, you know, the intricacies of, you know, being a true point guard. We know he can really score the rock. He does that at a high level. But I think just continue to learn the ins and outs of being a true point guard. But again, he's a willing learner. And like I said, I think he'll be fine there as well.
3: You know, I'm very interested to see, because you've mentioned the speed aspect, and that seems to be what the scouts are talking about online as well. Just what he is going to bring from a pace standpoint, and from us watching Cade Cunningham, he's a guy that nobody can seem in the NBA to be able to speed up. He's going to go at his own pace. It's going to be methodical. He's going to get to his spots, and to be able to have a guard come in to be able to pair with Cade Cunningham, or to be able to stagger minutes with Cade Cunningham, that can be a change of pace, you know, for the opposing team, but also for the fans and for us to be able to watch. I think that that's going to be lightning in a bottle to be able to shake things up. Even if they're on the floor together at times, I think that's going to be incredible to watch and see how these two play off each other.
15: Yeah, no, I agree. I mean, at our level, you know, there's no 3-second rule, so teams can really load up and, you know, put their full focus on, you know, and they're trying to stop him. So I think with, you know, obviously the NBA, there's more space, and then you have the 3-second rule. I think it opened things up for him, you know, especially in the open court and transition. And I just think, you know, we hadn't even seen his best basketball. You know, again, he's a 19-year-old kid that still has so much room to grow and get better. And, you know, at that next level with that organization, I think, you know, again, he's in the right hands, and they're going to get the most out of this kid.
1: Okay. So, Coach, how are you guys looking next year? How is your team looking next year? You got anybody coming in that we maybe need to keep an eye on? I know he was a phenomenal freshman, Abuka was. Is there anybody coming in or anybody we need to keep an eye on from the Stanford Cardinals?
15: You know what? We really like our squad. I mean, you know, we have, you know, seven newcomers. All of our guys just arrived on campus this past weekend. We have five freshmen out of the seven newcomers, you know, that we like a lot. So I'm gonna give you the political, you know, answer. I'm gonna say you need to watch all of our guys. We love our team. I think for us, we've built a culture and we built a program where, you know, on paper, you know, teams, you know, aren't necessarily raving about, you know, our roster, you know, early on in the preseason. You know, we're always, you know, projected to finish, you know, bottom half of our conference. And, you know, that's fine. You know, we're okay with that. And then we wound up, you know, finishing in the top half of our conference. You know, the last 2 years, we're one of five teams that finished 500 or better, along with, I believe, Duke, Carolina, Louisville, and Clemson, and us. So we're that team that, you know, like to sneak up on you, you know, surprise you a little bit just with, you know, our hard work. And, you know, just, again, we get the most out of our guys, and we're going to continue to coach them up and get the most out of them. But I think just watch our whole entire team. We're really thrilled with, you know, with the guys that we've acquired this year, and looking forward to see how we fare in ACC.
3: You know, Coach Hunter, when you were playing at St. Mary's, you know, back in the day, it wasn't that long ago. I mean, hell, we graduated in the same year. So I say back in the day, like I'm an elder statesman too. We're not that old, Coach. We are not that old. But you went to a Sweet 16 run. You know what this is like, and what it was like, and how different and difficult the landscape is now. Here in the great state of Michigan, we just saw Dusty May leave the Wolverines and head to the NBA. You guys get a standout freshman that's scoring, you know, off the charts. And now we get to enjoy him here in the great state of Michigan with the Pistons. But it is a loss of 23 points a game that you guys are going to have to now fulfill for the upcoming 26-27 campaign. So my question is under the current landscape and how fluid everything is, how difficult is it from your perspective in today's era coaching college basketball versus when you were a player?
15: Yeah, I wouldn't say difficult. I would just say it's a little challenging. You know, the game has evolved a lot, you know, obviously with, you know, style of play and obviously how kids are recruited now and grassroots, you know, basketball. So I wouldn't say difficult. I would say it's just a different challenge in how you have to go about getting guys. And I think for us, you know, being here at Stanford, you know, we have to continue to, you know, to protect our brand and recruit the kids that want to be here, that that want to, you know, to have pride in the program, and that want to see a place like Stanford get back to number one in the country. You know, we always talk about, you know, it's better to repeat history than have to recreate history, right? So again, Stanford was number one in the country at one point. They've been to, you know, Final Four. They've had a, you know, long success. So, you know, we're trying to recruit to that. And also too, you know, kids that want to come to a place like Stanford and its excellence and continue to, like I say, to see this place, for this place to kind of stay on top of where it's at. So again, it's challenging. I wouldn't say difficult, but you know, we're up for the challenge and you have to evolve. And if not, you just kind of get left behind. Yes, I saw what Dusty May did. You know, he moved on and, you know, he's coaching the Mavericks now. You know, just won a national championship and decided that he didn't want to, you know, necessarily put up with the landscape of college basketball. And, you know, I'm 8 years in as a college coach, and, you know, I love the challenge and I want to continue to grow in this game. And as it evolves, I'm going to evolve with it.
3: He is Wayne Hunter, and he's done a great job with our number 17 selection, Ibuka Okori, there for the Stanford Cardinal. And Coach Hunter, thank you so much for being willing to join us and enlighten us a little bit about our newest addition here to the Detroit Pistons.
1: And hopefully we'll see you in the Motor City, Coach, for a game.
3: That's right. Hey, yeah. 2027 Final Four, it's here. You know, we'll roll out the red carpet for you. The big fellow over here is an offensive lineman. He likes to eat. We'll treat
1: you. That's right. We got you.
15: I will be there. I appreciate you guys. Thanks for having me on. You guys have a great one on your hands. See that Detroit. He's going to do well there. You know, welcome him with open arms. And again, you guys will be proud of this kid.
3: Thanks very much, Coach. We appreciate you.
15: No problem. Thank you, guys.
3: There he goes. That is Wayne Hunter, assistant coach of the Stanford Cardinal. We are going to step aside, and when we return, we can do a little bit more on the NBA draft. We got round two tonight. They made it a two-night event. Plus, the Sorsby saga continues. And the NFL has declined to hold a supplemental draft. And here,
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29: Welcome back here to Sports Wrap of the Great Voice of the Great Lakes, 760 WJR. You know, I think we just maybe made a couple of new fans for the Stanford Cardinal. And maybe we can get them here to Detroit. Yeah. So, big thanks to Wayne Hunter
1: and
29: Zach over there at Stanford for helping us out there.
1: And great insight into Abuka. Mm-hmm. Great insight. He's a guy that's been with him pretty much every day throughout the season. He knows him. I love what he said about him and his daughter walking by the gym and hearing that ball late at night, and they knew it was him. So that work ethic, that's going to help this young man out too. So it's going to be exciting to see him and Cade, I think, next to each other.
29: Yeah.
1: I mean,
29: yeah.
1: We'll see.
29: Last year. Remember, it was like, oh, Jaden Ivey and Cade Cunningham. Joe Dumars and Isaiah Thomas. They were on the floor at the same time.
1: Yeah.
29: You got to play with two guards. You have to.
1: But we got to find out what he has first.
29: Oh, yeah.
1: He can't be a liability out there for us. I don't think he will, but again, like I always say, it's a learning curve, It's a learning curve. Learn.
29: 6'8 wingspan?
1: Yeah. Now, that's impressive.
29: That's crazy.
1: For 6'1.5? That's impressive.
29: Now, on to the Sorsby debacle here, because we didn't get a chance to talk about this. The quarterback, Brendan Sorsby, will not play in the NFL in 2026 as the league has elected to not hold a supplemental draft, Lomas Brown. And this NFL decision came down to its right whether or not to hold a supplemental draft per the collective bargaining agreement. As the league officials said, they believed it would ultimately become a distraction to teams as they begin training camp. There is nothing that says they have to have a supplemental draft. They haven't had a player picked in the supplemental draft in years. Here's the actual letter. I'll read it, then we can go from there if you're cool with that. Dear Mr. Sorsby, quote, we are in receipt of your petition for special eligibility dated June 16, 2026. As announced earlier today, the league has elected not to conduct a supplemental draft this year. Under our collective bargaining agreement, the league retains sole discretion to determine whether it is appropriate to conduct a supplemental draft in any given year. The league has not conducted such a draft for several years, and prior to your submission, the league has had no plans to do so this year, and no other player has sought entry. Your petition, filed 3 business days before the deadline without any supporting information or documentation, and only after abandoning your recent litigation efforts to avoid NCAA sanctions, does not provide a basis for the league to alter those plans. The issues presented by your petition are too significant and too closely tied to the league's core integrity interest to permit meaningful review within the timeline presented. The sole reasons identified in your petition for seeking entry into the supplemental draft are that you have been declared ineligible by the NCAA and have exhausted all of your avenues to continue in the NCAA, and now you want to play in the NFL. The petition provides no information regarding the basis for or timing of the NCAA decision. Public sources, however, indicate that in May of 2026, the NCAA issued a determination declaring you permanently ineligible from participation in college athletics based on a sustained pattern of improper gambling activity during your collegiate career at three different universities. The league does not have the complete record of the NCAA's investigation, and you did not provide any such material with your petition. Available information nonetheless indicates that over the course of your collegiate career, you knowingly engaged in repeated and significant violations of NCAA rules designed to preserve the integrity of athletic competition. Reported conduct includes placing wagers on your own team and teammates and, to avoid detection, establishing or funding accounts in the names, it continues, of intermediaries who place bets on your behalf. There are also reports that you may have violated state or criminal law. Your petition does not address these matters, nor does it demonstrate accountability for your conduct or indicate whether or how you would adhere to the league's rules and policies governing the integrity of competition. Instead, even after receiving notice of the NCAA's decision rescinding your college eligibility in May, you sought to avoid the consequences of that determination through litigation rather than accepting responsibility for your actions, and you pursued entry into the NFL only after abandoning those efforts. As Commissioner Goodell has emphasized, participation in the NFL is a privilege that carries it with significant responsibilities, including accountability. By all accounts, you are a talented player with the potential for future success. We encourage you to focus on preparing for the possible entry into the NFL through the 2027 NFL annual draft. Sincerely, Lawrence P. Farazani Jr. He's the lead counsel.
1: Boom. I mean, mouthful.
29: You think I had to read that?
1: But what that said to me is that that's a quarterback. And that's one of the most important positions, or the most important position, A, in the NFL, but B, in football. And for this baggage to come in with him, especially when, you know, nowadays when they look at these quarterbacks, they look at these quarterbacks as franchise leaders. They're not just leading the guys on the field. They're representing the franchise that they're with. And you want to have a good representation of your franchise. And I just think now with so much, and then AB, the media baggage that he would bring to the NFL, I mean, it's just too much. I knew that it was going to be a lot on that young man if he stayed in college. The media coverage, all the scrutiny, the investigative stuff that would have went on behind him. And, of course, it would have distracted the team. It would have distracted what he was trying to get accomplished this year. To be honest with you, I think the NFL did him a favor. I think they did him a favor, give him a chance, give him at least a year to sit out, try to reconcile his – you know, his image, and try to get some help. Because again, I keep saying that this is an addiction and you have to get help for it. I mean, a lot of these guys just can't help it. And Sorsby seems to be one of those guys that's going to the extreme to try to hide here. So he's a guy that needs help. So I'm in complete agreement with the NFL with what they've done. And of course, like you said, they're covering their butts because, again, you have to do that, especially with something like this. And like I keep saying, the position that he plays, I think if he was any other position, I don't think, you know, it would be criticized as hard as it is. But, you know, it's something that he's going to have to deal with. But I do think the NFL did him a favor.
29: Now, I've seen a lot of commentary on this. A lot of people think, well, the NFL, they're in bed with the gambling companies. They're taking money from, you know, the sports books. Mm-hmm. What, you know, and Jeff Schwartz was the best. He said, yeah, we also take money from beer sponsors. Doesn't mean we drink on the sidelines. Mm. You know, it's really not that hard to understand. Here are the gambling penalties for the NFL, in case you were wondering. You bet on any NFL game, minimum 1 year. Suspension. Bet on your own team, 2 years. Share inside information or use someone else to place a bet for you, minimum 1 year. Bet on any non-NFL sport from a team facility, the JMO rule, 2-game suspension on your first offense. fix a game or attempt to fix a game.
4: Don't throw that on J-Mo like that.
29: Lifetime ban. That's just so that people understand what that is. Lifetime ban if you try to fix a game. Here's the Soresby gambling activity, in case you want to know. Over 2,900 individual bets. 2,900 in a four-year span. That's six bets a day, people.
1: Yeah.
29: $90,000 plus wagered. I don't care what you say. Oh, it's not a lot of money. How much is that over the course of each bet? What are we talking about here? 40 plus bets on Indiana football. Like what are we like? That's it. Case closed. I am so happy that the NFL came through and said, you know what? This is directed right at Brendan Soresby. Some people are like, oh, it's way overboard. No, no, no. This is right at him. Now, the next owner's meeting, if I was Roger Goodell, all I'm going to do is talk about integrity of the game, integrity of the game. We must protect the integrity of the game. We must protect the shield. That's all that matters.
1: Well,
29: that is priority number one.
1: Well, if that's priority number one, then they can't just worry about what's going on in the NFL. They have to worry about what's happening at the college level. It's no way you're going to be able to make that statement without knowing what's happening with these guys before they get in the pros. You're just going to have to know.
29: Fair
1: so
29: point.
1: To me, I think the NFL is going to have to become more involved in what's going on in college. I mean, you know, maybe they make stricter rules that you can't get in the NFL if you call. I don't know, but the NFL is going to have to become more and more active about what's going on the college level instead of trying to wait till it gets to the pro level and trying to do something about it. It's too late then.
29: Yeah, you know, I really think the rules should be very cut and dry. I really do.
1: Mm-hmm.
29: And I think that if you just do it that way, you don't have anything to worry about. Gambling of any sort, and it's over.
1: But, A.B.
29: There's no but. It's not that hard. I don't do it.
1: Right.
29: It's like picking up a crack pipe, Lo. Once you cross the line, it's over.
1: But that's why I keep telling you it's an addiction. Mm-hmm. They have to get help for that, AB.
29: Which is totally fine. And if you want to make that decision and you want to go that route, that's cool. But you're not going to do this anymore. It's over for you. And if you put that kind of stern punishment, we got to stop telling the kids we're going to pull the car over and not pull the car over.
1: But, okay, then where does, we're talking athletics, right?
29: Athletics, yeah.
1: Okay, mm-hmm. Then where does the balance come in at when you're a superstar athlete compared to just a regular athlete? You're a quarterback compared to just a regular athlete.
29: Uh-huh.
1: So I just see it as a predicament.
29: Hold on. No. Here's the thing. I don't care if you're Jesus Christ and you play quarterback. If you get caught gambling any sport, it's a wrap. It's over. It's a lifetime ban. You're done. It's not hard.
1: You say that?
29: I do.
1: But I don't think it's as easy as you were making it out to be.
29: Because we have people that will constantly defend the perpetrator.
1: Well, and then you have lawyers out here who are going to constantly step over the line to try to see wiggle room in that area. Because there's no way this attorney should have took this case.
29: It only works at the college level.
1: As far as what?
29: What you're saying with the attorney involved. All you have to do is, the NFL just has to make a rule. They just have to implement the rule.
1: Maybe.
29: There is no longer any sort of sports gambling whatsoever.
1: I don't see that. I just don't see that happening. I just don't
29: Why
1: see
29: is it that hard?
1: Happening because, again,
29: they
1: I'm
29: told me
1: it.
29: I couldn't wager or I would lose my job.
1: AB,
29: I do
1: and
29: not
1: how
29: do
1: many
29: it.
1: People do you think have lost their jobs because they couldn't? What they were told what they couldn't do.
29: Go
1: and they
29: drive
1: do
29: down
1: it.
29: To Allen Park and ask them. What? They cleaned house.
1: But that's one of them. What you mean they cleaned
29: house?
1: You
29: know how many people lost their job because of that?
1: Well,
29: when the J-Mo stuff came down?
1: I'm talking about on the field, people.
29: Yeah,
1: I know
29: yeah.
1: You're talking about some of the.
29: Because that's the rules that we have to play by.
1: Right.
29: We play by a different set of rules. So if we have to abide by it, it shouldn't be that difficult for the multimillionaire guy that's out there playing the sport
1: AB,
29: to put it down.
1: You're saying that from the standpoint of being no offense.
29: No, it's okay.
1: That ordinary guy.
29: Uh-huh.
1: You're not saying that from the standpoint of being a superstar athlete.
29: Correct.
1: And everything that comes with being that

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1: We put gambling and
2: crime. Right. The water boy.
1: Is it the water boy?
2: One of them.
1: He's like, water boy. Is the water boy. We just put those two together, and then we're all good. For Lomas Brown, Danny Cahill.

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0: Don't miss The Motherlode with Lauren and Marie, on the air and online. 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
9: Pushback from the head of NATO. I'm Lisa Lucera, Fox News. The leader of the alliance answers to criticism that they didn't do enough during the Iran conflict.
10: During a sit-down with President Trump, NATO Secretary General Mark Rutte spelled out NATO commitments during U.S. airstrikes on Iran.
11: When you look at the numbers, 4,000 to 5,000 U.S. planes taking off from bases in Europe in the 6 weeks this war took place.
10: Rutte also showed diagrams of increased defense spending by NATO members, describing it as the Trump trillion. President Trump has harshly criticized NATO leaders for not taking part in Iran operations, even while insisting the U.S. did not need the help of allies.
9: Fox says Jared Halpern at the White House, and the White House has formally asked for nearly $88 billion in defense spending, mostly to be used to replenish munitions after the Iran conflict. The Office of Management and Budget sent the request this afternoon. Also this afternoon, the president canceled a planned signing of an affordable housing bill to pressure Senate Republicans into passing the SAVE Act, which requires ID and proof of citizenship to vote. But Senate Democratic leader Chuck Schumer stands firm.
12: The SAVE Act is not going to pass the Senate or the House.

0: We're not going to trade lower costs for housing for taking away our voting rights. That's a trade no one would make.
1: Alabama Republican Senator Tommy Tuberville claims most people back the Save America Act. A powerful earthquake has struck Venezuela, swaying buildings in the capital city of Caracas. The U.S. Geological Survey reported a 7.1 magnitude, with the epicenter about 17 miles west of the community of Morón along the country's Caribbean coast. The USGS says there is a tsunami threat to Puerto Rico and the Virgin Islands, and a magnitude 6.9 earthquake has struck near the east coast of Honshu, Japan. 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
1: Several people charged in a massive federal health care fraud takedown in California.
5: Federal prosecutors announcing charges against 10 people in Southern California accused of engaging in fraud against government-funded health programs or abusing their positions as doctors to illegally prescribe controlled substances. The defendants include a woman who allegedly participated in a scheme that submitted nearly $270 million in fraudulent claims to Medi-Cal for expensive prescription drugs, and a man charged with running hospice care companies that fraudulently billed Medicare $27 million. The DOJ says, in addition, the takedown resulted in the apprehension and return of four individuals to the U.S., including one of the FBI's most wanted fraudsters, in connection with a previously charged $1.2 billion telemedicine fraud scheme. Kristen Goodwin, Fox News.
1: The charges are part of a nationwide Justice Department crackdown that has charged 455 people in connection with over $6.5 billion in fraudulent claims. The Post Office says a short-term crisis is averted, but it needs more help from Congress to keep the mail moving.
6: U.S. Postmaster General David Steiner testified in March operating funds to deliver the mail might run out by next February. He tells a Senate committee now, current projections have the cash crisis coming sometime between 2031 and 2034, with operations floated by billions in savings from suspending payments to the federal employees' retirement system pension plan. Non-essential spending's also been restricted, and there's a deal to complete deliveries for shipping company DHL. And first-class stamps are going up from 78 to 82 cents on July 12th. Steiner's asking Congress to raise the Postal Service's borrowing limit, reform retirement plans, and consider whether legally mandated six-day mail deliveries to all addresses is sustainable. Chris Foster, Fox News.
1: The IRS did better than expected during tax season after cutting staff. That's according to the National Taxpayer Advocate. But people who needed human help were left behind. National Taxpayer Advocate Aaron Collins says improved technology helped. I'm Lee Silasera. This is Fox News.
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8: I-275 northbound after Ford Road, an accident, the left lane blocked, expect delays. The Square Lake Road ramp to I-75 southbound closed due to an accident, avoid the area. I-75 southbound after 11 mile road, an accident on the right shoulder. I'm Peggy Hodge, WJR traffic and weather first.
9: Watching weather radar, rain's pulling in from the west, some half inch rainfall totals, temperatures down to 60 degrees or so tonight. Most of the thunderstorms have been booming in southwestern parts of the state. Thursday morning clouds, afternoon sunshine, high 77. Friday mostly cloudy, 76, and 70s and 80s with sunshine for the weekend. I'm meteorologist Scott Laurie, more at the Weather Channel on 760 WJR, where Michigan comes to talk.
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11: 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I'm Kelly Cobb, joined by Jared Skorup. 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As America prepares to celebrate its 250th birthday, we'll talk with Hillsdale College's Dr. Khalil Habib about our shared values and what America can still teach us today. Michigan's primary races are heating up, especially the battle for the U.S. Senate. Gongwer's Zach Gorchow gives us the latest there. Recent audits and a lot of tragic cases have raised some serious questions about Michigan's foster care system. Tim Keller for the Center for the Rights of Abused Children discusses how we can better protect our children who are vulnerable. And finally, Michigan taxpayers have spent millions of dollars developing government-run broadband access, but Dr. Ted Bilema is out with a new Mackinac Center study that says that those efforts have been both costly and ineffective.
12: Those cross-country trips might not be in the budget this year, so staying right here in Michigan makes more sense than ever this summer. Want some good travel ideas? Join us Sundays at 4 for the Michigan Travel Show on 760 WJR.
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11: Welcome back to the Mackinac on Michigan show, brought to you by the Mackinac Center's Frank Beckman Center for Journalism. I'm Kelly Cobb.
21: I'm Jarrett Skorup.
11: And Jarrett, how are you celebrating America's 250th anniversary this year?
21: My family goes to a church conference every year since I was born, and it is over the 4th of July week. And so we're always where that conference is at, doing fireworks and seeing extended family for the most part.
11: That's fun. That's fun. Yeah, we're celebrating up north this year. Usually we're here, but we're celebrating. But I celebrate America every single day, This shouldn't be an issue. You know, 250th is normal for
21: me. Just remember, people, fireworks, you can only do them around. The local governments can not stop you as long as it's right around the 4th.
11: Yes.
21: Other than that, they can.
11: Yeah. And for America's dogs, you know, be cognizant of them, too.
21: So we're celebrating America, but a lot of people don't these days. And it's actually a sad thing to watch. Surveys are showing declining trust in institutions of our government. Political division is obviously off the charts. And I think most concerning, I see a lot of polling on how Americans say they're not proud of their country anymore. And to me, that's a sort of ripping of the fabric. We don't have shared values in America anymore, and we need to This is an opportunity, I think, for us to get back on that page to some extent and unite the country a little bit more. And I'm excited to welcome Dr. Khalil Habib from Hillsdale College. He is an expert in all these things. Dr. Habib, welcome to the show.
0: Well, thank you very much. I'm an expert in those parties you were mentioning earlier.
21: Oh, yeah. Yeah, exactly. So I don't know. Do you think, Dr. Habib, do you think that we have lost a sense of shared values? And how do you see that?
0: I do. I mean, especially around Independence Day. I mean, one indication of that is we often refer to it as the 4th of July. That's like referring to Christmas as the 25th. The 4th of July is to desacralize, I think, what people like John Quincy Adams, for example, when they commemorated it, always referred to it as Independence Day. And sadly, it's become, I think, an occasion for us, of course, to get together with family, and all of that is very important. But it's usually about mattress sales and barbecues and parades, and less about celebrating the principles of the Declaration, which if you look at many of the founders and many presidents and statesmen of that era, they always, on that day of the birth of our nation, always read the Declaration out loud. They always gave speeches about it. And I love, for example, telling people about John Quincy Adams. If they want to know what the founders intended with the Declaration, in addition, of course, to establishing our independence from England, their speeches that actually spotlight exactly what you're talking about, that the Declaration is a reminder that it requires ongoing fidelity to the principles of natural rights in the Union and a moral order that supports it. And so when we lose sight of that and it just becomes another holiday and another time to just travel and just catch up with friends, all of which is very important, I think we're not doing a service, I think, to how important Independence Day is.
21: Yeah, and one of the things that to me is always that the uniqueness of America is this: it's a country founded on ideas. It was not on a religion, ethnicity. You know, it was coming out of forming ideas and establishing these rights and freedoms to try to protect those imperfectly and moving and getting better over time. So my great grandparents came here from Poland and Croatia. Khalil, I know your parents were immigrants. Can you talk about what are these ideas that go into making the United States, forming our nation? How do you maybe think about that yourself or teach your students about that?
0: Sure. Well, there's two ways to do it. You know, and you can, of course, read the Declaration and the Constitution together, but you need more than that. You need certain guides. And I'm a big advocate for just turning to what the founders themselves say. So Thomas Jefferson, who I'm sure you know, obviously drafted the Declaration. And in a letter that he writes to Henry Lee, who had asked him to essentially elaborate on the principles of the Declaration, he tells him that there was nothing new in principle, that he was drawing from ancient and modern sources. And so when you're thinking about it, you're not just simply thinking about America, you know, as a race or an ethnicity. You're thinking about principles that stretch over a millennia. And again, not to sound like a broken record, if your audience wants to turn to John Quincy Adams' 1821 speech, he was at that point a Secretary of State, and he gives an address to the U.S. House of Representatives, and in it, he reminds them about what those principles are. We all know they're principles of natural right, the right to life, liberty, and the pursuit of happiness. But one thing that he spotlights in there that I think is very important is he thinks that the principles themselves are rooted in a profound break with European tradition of just conquest, servitude, divine right, monarchy. And it's there that he makes that very famous line, "Go not abroad in search of monsters to destroy." And so I think, you know, if we read the Declaration and the Constitution in light of both the thinkers who went before and after, especially during that period, I think they give us a richer sense of just how moral the founding is and how it presupposes a certain kind of moral clarity about what's important about being an American. It's obviously familiarity with our Christian heritage, with Enlightenment ideas, with the ferment that took place between the Reformation and the Enlightenment that led to the American founding. So it's a rabbit hole that you could easily go down.
2: Dr. Habib, you know, I look at the two sort of political divisions on the extreme today, and we see, you know, on the left, they see Donald Trump as a dictator. And on the right, you see, well, there's the deep state and you can't trust your government, and it's conspiracy theories that some of them actually turn out to be true at times. So not all of them, of course, but we see this sort of massive distrust that is systemic that speaks to the question, I think, of whether or not self-government can succeed, whether or not a Democratic Republic like America, you know, can succeed. And at some level, I think the people asking those questions are worried that it can't succeed. Right. That's why they're raising it. What is it in your mind that we get out of the Declaration and the Constitution, you know, in really simple terms for people that we need in order for America's experiment to succeed?
0: So what you just articulated is exactly what Federalist Paper 1 actually states, that this whole enterprise is one giant gamble. We're going to test, Federalist 1 says, before the Constitution, of course, is ratified, whether or not self-government is even possible. And there were many doubts about that. One of the most shocking things I learned, it was at a conference, a Liberty Fund conference, where we studied that period, how little confidence many of them had, because it was such a gamble. I mean, it was the first country that wanted to put to rest that question, can human beings self-govern, or are they essentially just destined to live under despotism of some kind or some kind of monarchy, or just be sort of the playthings of history and just fate? And so having said that, I think there's no substitute for active participation and just awareness. I mean, one of the things that I really admire about the Mackinac Center, for example, I mean, we just recently did a panel. I wasn't even aware of the work that you're doing to inform citizens, say, of Michigan about school choice. There's just not enough of that. I think part of the reason why, first of all, it's a natural tendency to be suspicious of authority and government. And the Federalists knew that, the founders knew that. But I think one way to gain confidence, and that is to just be informed. And so most citizens just simply assume government is the only thing that does politics. Well, citizens do too. I mean, again, to go back to the Adams family, not the monster family, but that John the Elder and John Quincy Adams, there was always a sense, especially in the state constitutions, that your rights are predicated on the duties that citizens owe to their government. That they have, not only do they pay taxes, they have to serve it. And I think organizations like yours, radio shows like yours, what Hillsdale does to constantly keep political issues at the forefront of Americans' minds, I think people have to just simply be more active locally. It's easy to grow cynical when you're just electing people, you exercise your right to vote, and then you just go back to whatever it is that you're doing, and you're expecting someone else to do, you know, what frankly government often can't do. So I think Americans need to take more ownership over their lives. And I think that really starts locally.
21: Yeah, I agree. Well, we're going to have to wrap it up, but we opened the show by talking about this. What are you going to do for the Independence Day this year, our 250th?
0: Well, I'm going to crash Jarrett's party that he mentioned that he was hosting.
21: There you go.
0: After that, I'm going to visit some family in on the East Coast. But, you know, I am celebrating it in a way that I actually am suggesting we all do. And, you know, this is the second interview I've done today, and I'll be doing a couple of other talks, and I've been giving talks around the country on the Declaration because, you know, especially from my perspective, coming as an immigrant from the Middle East and then assimilating into the country, I just have this insatiable desire to know how this gamble works. And as far as I'm concerned, I think it's working well. I get the cynicism that you have articulated. I see it Sometimes I feel it. But I think the deeper dive that we do in our history, in our nation's history, I think the more confidence we can gain that it's actually quite a political miracle. So I'll be celebrating it by talking to people like you and others, and of course, visiting family as well.
2: 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Dr. Khalil Habib with Hillsdale College, thanks for coming on the show. Appreciate it.
0: My pleasure. 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
16: I'm Ann Thomas. Congratulations to the 2026 Women Who Lead class. Denise Brooks Williams, Henry Ford Health Chief Operating Officer, says the Future of Health Project is the new vision around Henry Ford Hospital.
22: Where we will have private rooms, we will also be able to have a new emergency department, new operating suites, a really tech-enabled environment.
16: Special thanks to University of Michigan Health, Von Voigtlander Women's Hospital, for supporting Women Who Lead. I'm Ann Thomas. Congratulations to the 2026 Women Who Lead class. 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
17: It is a difficult job that these nurses are doing, and they do it with compassion, they do it with love, and they do it with purpose.
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3: 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In a town built on grit, there's one voice that cuts through the noise. 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
2: Welcome back to the Mackinac on Michigan show, brought to you by the Frank Beckman Center for Journalism. I'm Kelly Cobb.
21: I'm Jared Squirrel.
2: So we just talked about the importance of the 250th anniversary of America, and part of that conversation was about you can't just vote. But voting is coming up. We have some big elections in Michigan, like everything is up this year. It's a rarity. And we wanted to chat through some of the biggest races and where they stand here in the middle of the year. We've got Zach Gorchow. He is with Gong War, one of the best news outlets in Lansing and follows all this stuff. Zach, welcome to the show.
28: Great to be here.
2: Yeah, thanks for joining. So one of the craziest races that at least to me, seems to be this U.S. Senate race, where the last time there was a U.S. Senate race, the Republicans were all fighting with one another. They had so many candidates, and the Democrats had consolidated. And now this time around, and the Democrats won that time, this time around, the Republicans have consolidated behind Mike Rogers, but you've got Abdul Sayed, Haley Stevens, and Mallory McMorrow, who are duking it out in a Democratic Senate primary. The polling is just all over, but it seems to me, Zach, and I'm wondering your thoughts, that the trend line is up for the most progressive candidate, that Abdul Sayed is a sort of a front runner at this point.
1: Well, I wouldn't go quite that far, in the sense that I don't think there is a front runner, but I would say that I think the two candidates in the strongest position as of this moment are Abdul El-Sayed and Haley Stevens. And McMorrow has fallen back a bit into third place. Now, I don't think it's over for Mahalia McMorrow, but El-Sayed and Stevens have the most going for them. And why is that? Well, you just identified a really critical reason for Abdul El-Sayed, which is he has enormous progressive enthusiasm behind him right now. You add in the endorsement of the United Auto Workers, and, you know, they're not certainly not undefeated in these primaries. In fact, they have some notable losses in statewide races, but you'd always rather have them behind you with the, you know, hundreds of thousands of members than not. And it helps add a little bit of to Abdul's base, you know, beyond just those kind of uber college town progressives. Haley Stevens, it's really all about the money and electability is what's going for her. She's something on the order of $15 million in funding from various groups. We don't know exactly who has come in behind her, casting her as this like Trump fighting warrior who saved the auto industry. And whether you find that, you know, accurate or inaccurate, when you have $15 million being spent to get that message out to a million primary voters, it helps. It's good. And she's positioned herself as someone more left of center, as opposed to Abdul El-Sayed, who's like, I am left of left. And so Stevens is making the claim, I'm the best candidate to go up against Rogers. So I think it's between the two of them right now, and it's up for grabs.
2: On that point, Zach, just sticking with that race for just another minute, it's interesting. Abdul El-Sayed, proud progressive, right? And we watched the convention for the Democrats, where progressives really took the day at that convention as well, and flooded it to make sure progressive candidates won.
1: Yeah.
2: You know, maybe not front runner status, but do you see a clear progressive moment and momentum in the Democratic Party?
1: Well, I think the answer to that is yes. When it comes to the most hardcore activists, we know that the people who show up at the convention, and in this case, it was about 7,000 people, that is not the same as the 1 million people that will vote in a statewide Democratic primary. Conventions always...
21: Zach, you should have been giving advice to the Republican Party a couple years back.
1: Right. We know that whether it's your average delegate is way left of center, and the Republican convention, the average delegate is way right of center. And I should say, to the right of typical primary voter, or the left of the typical primary voter. But there's no question that progressives are having a moment in Michigan Democratic politics. I mean, they got an attorney general nominee chosen who is to the left of your average Democrat. That was a big success for them. The Secretary of State nominee, Garland Gilchrist. Yes, he's the lieutenant governor now, but he comes out of the progressive movement. So they did have a great moment. What we have not seen yet is, are they able to win at the electoral level, meaning among voters? You know, they did have a great moment, obviously, in 2016 with Bernie Sanders beating Hillary Clinton in the presidential primary. But that wasn't followed up with a wave of similarly minded candidates winning primaries for the legislature and Congress. That has not happened. It's, you know, people like Rashida Tlaib are the exception in Michigan Democratic politics, not the rule. But this could be the year. I mean, if Abdul El-Sayed wins the gubernatorial nomination, there are a number of similarly styled Democrats running in competitive primaries for the Michigan Senate and the Michigan House. If those folks win too, then we're going to be able to say the momentum has turned. But I don't think we're really going to know until after August 4th.
21: Got it. Yeah, and I mean, the Republicans on the gubernatorial side are it's, you know, it's like the opposite. They're having this, you know, how competitive, who the heck knows, but a competitive, there's a bunch of candidates running, and the Democrats, it's a little bit more lined up. I want to broaden that question a little bit, though, for both sides, but how much do you think it matters? What's changed in politics? Does it matter that you have a big, messy fight, or are people more partisan now, so they kind of come together around their side either way? Does it matter that you lock up these endorsements? Does money matter as much as it used to do, especially if you're going to have outside money that comes in competitive Senate races, no matter who the nominees are? What's your take on like institutions and the money and the way things used to work compared to now?
1: Well, I would say when it comes to the money, individual fundraising does not mean as much as it used to, even though it's a fixation of a lot of us. And I'm certainly guilty of that. But, you know, we look at how much did each candidate raise in each quarter or each period. But the reality now is, this U.S. Senate race, once there's a Democratic nominee, I mean, it's probably going to be a $100 million race. Very little of that is going to come from Mike Rogers, the Republican nominee, and whoever the Democratic nominee turns out to be. It's going to be outside groups. Mm. That's true of the governor's race, too. Now, that being said, you as a candidate, you do need to be able to raise money. It shows the quality of your organization. The candidates who do a terrible job of fundraising, it suggests that, you know, they may not be up to a statewide race. But it in terms of the total amount of money in play, it's really these outside groups that are key. You had a question you asked at the top of that before the money piece, and I don't remember what it was.
21: Yeah, do the messy primaries, how much did those matter?
1: Okay. So when it comes to primaries, I am a big believer that you don't want to have a big, messy primary. And, you know, Democrats will say now, like, this primary is helpful. This allows us to get our messages out and sharpen our, you know, candidacies before the election. Well, we don't need to look very far in the past to know that Democrats did everything they could to avoid a primary in open U.S. Senate seats in the past. So in 2024, yes, Alyssa Slotkin did have a primary, but it was against an unknown in Hill Harper who basically got no support, and she just rolled over him with ease by a 3-1 margin. 2014, Carl Levin retires. Michigan's longest-serving U.S. senator. There were probably a zillion Democrats who dreamed of running for U.S. Senate when Carl Levin retired. And what happened? The party was like, everybody get out of the way. It's Gary Peters. Nobody else will have support if they run. Gary Peters was unopposed. And then when Spence Abraham, the last Republican to be elected to the U.S. Senate, was in office, Democrats cleared the field for Debbie Stabenow. So we know they prefer to avoid these messy primaries. I think the evidence is pretty clear.
2: Zach, we got to go, but I got one question, if you could answer it briefly.
1: Yeah.
2: On the Republican side, we're seeing these polls come out, and it's like incoherent. What, you know, oh, no, Perry Johnson's up by 5. Yeah. No, John James is up by 10. You know, oh, now Mike Cox is leading everybody. I mean, they're all over the map.
21: I think it's like my Aunt Bertha, like, calling a couple friends and releasing something.
2: And Eric Nesbitt even came out with a statement. He said, all your methodologies are wrong. You know, what is your sense of what's happening on the Republican gubernatorial side? Just, we've got maybe 30 seconds on that.
1: Okay. So really quickly, I would say, I don't think we can make too much of the polls. It's very hard to devise an accurate primary election sample, but we did see the PAC that's supporting John James come out with a negative ad in the last 24 hours against Mike Cox and Perry Johnson.
2: Mm-hmm.
1: That says to me the James campaign and or the James supporters are seeing this race tighten, and it's time to go negative. That to me is a real signal this race has tightened up.
2: That's a really good insight. Zach Gorchow with Gongwer, thanks for coming on the show and filling us in. Appreciate it.
1: Great to be here.
2: Absolutely, and we'll be...
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24: It's been eye-opening. 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And yeah, I still have a 3.5-year-old.
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11: Welcome back to the Mackinac on Michigan show, brought to you by the Mackinac Center's Frank Beckman Center for Journalism here on WJR. I'm Kelly Cobb.
21: And I'm Jarrett Skorup.
11: And we've been talking about America and about the election stuff. And every once in a while, we get a heavier topic that we want to talk about. And it's not because we want to bring people down. It's because we have actual problems in the state of Michigan. And we need to solve them. And one of those problems is our state's foster care system. Our foster care system in Michigan is really broken. There are countless stories that you can go through that are just absolutely horrific. Of child abuse and children being killed and Child Protective Services really not having a grasp on it. And at the same time, the audits have come back on Child Protective Services and basically found that they're not doing their job and they're not following the law and they're not adequately protecting some of our state's most vulnerable kids. And to talk through that today, we've got Tim Keller. He's with the Center for the Rights of Abused Children. Tim, welcome to the show.
31: Thank you, Kelly. I appreciate being here.
11: No, for sure. So give us a picture just to start this off, because, you know, there's a lot of news stories that people see over time. And over the past, you know, couple of years, there's just been some horrific ones of children who have died in foster care, children who have been abused. And a recent audit had about 150 child deaths that should have had oversight from CPS and just didn't have them at all. How bad is the problem of foster care in Michigan?
31: Yeah, it's a real serious issue. As I look out both at Michigan and across the country, a real recent trend we've seen is that state child protection systems inverting their roles. Obviously, when a child comes into foster care, the state does have an obligation to try and reunify that child with their parents in certain circumstances, but not necessarily in every circumstance. And that desire to keep families together, which is a good desire, has really caused Child Protective Services to take their eye off the ball, which is child protection. We were involved in a case in the Michigan Supreme Court where the Child Protective Services were trying to send a girl home to her mother, and this mother had sex trafficked her daughter in exchange for drugs. That's a dangerous situation. That's a situation where the state needs to immediately take that child into care and move to terminate parental rights and find that child permanency. And the crazy thing was, in this case, the permanency the state was able to offer the child was with a safe father who was not with the mother. And yet the state was still aiming to send that child home to a dangerous situation.
21: Wow. So, Tim, I know you work on this issue nationally. What do other states do that Michigan should maybe replicate when you look at all these trade-offs and different policies involved? I know it's a really difficult area, but what are some policies that lawmakers here should tackle?
31: Yeah, well, first, just a general framework. One, any policy should be designed to keep children safe. It should be designed to ensure that children are with family as soon as possible, whether that's going home to their bio parents or whether it's some sort of severance and adoption with a kinship placement or with the foster family. The state is a bad parent, and so we don't want kids lingering in care for long periods of time. And then you got to ask yourself, who ultimately is accountable? As you mentioned, there have been audits recently that show that child protection services are not doing their job, and somebody has to be held accountable to that. So some of the policies that might help move towards child safety would be ensuring that every child has an advocate in the courtroom to stand up and be a voice for that child to protect their legal and constitutional rights in the form of, a real lawyer whose job is to protect that child's life and liberty interests in their case. Ensuring that the state is doing quick and timely relative searches so that if there is safe family or a safe adult in their life already that they can be with, to find those individuals rapidly, and then to move the case through the system quickly and not allow cases to drag on for years and years where children remain in limbo. And then the last would be what I call aggravated circumstances. These are the types of situations that I just described in the Michigan Supreme Court case, where if there is egregious abuse, sexual or physical, of a child at the hands of their parent, the state needs to move swiftly to hold the parents accountable, both criminally and civilly, in the sense of getting finding permanency for that child right away.
2: Tim, there's a lot of talk about parental rights these days, and usually that's around things like education and otherwise. And yet in the foster care system, or maybe with CPS in general, there's also a fear amongst parents where, it's like stupid things like I left my kid at the park for, 30 minutes, or I ran into the store and my kid hung out in the car and waited for me, where you see CPS like swoop in and you see these stories every once in a while. So there is a concern, I think, on the part of good parents that CPS is maybe overblowing the situation, and yet on the part of bad parents where they're actually getting, kids are getting abused. What do you say to parental rights groups, and how do you balance these powers that the government has while holding them accountable at the same time?
31: Yeah, that's a great question, because two things can be true at once. We can have bureaucrats overreaching and genuinely stepping into the family relationship when it shouldn't, and they can be failing to protect children at the same time. So another reform that is out there, I don't know that I love this terminology, but this is the terminology that this group has sort of embraced for themselves, or like what they call free range parenting. parenting laws.
2: Mm-hmm. Yeah.
31: And those laws make sense. And what they say is that, you know, parents who are acting reasonably to give their children permission to, like you say, go out to the grocery store, walk down the block, walk to or from school in their neighborhood, where the parents are fully aware of what's going on and have granted that, you know, permission to their children, because they know their kids. Parents are the ones who know their kids best. It makes sense to prohibit child welfare from intervening in those sorts of situations and protecting that sort of just very reasonable parent, you know, prudent parenting standards. So those reforms make sense. And then another area where we've put laws in place to protect parents are twofold. One, to ensure that when CPS does come knocking, that they inform the parents of all of their rights regarding the investigation, mm-hmm. including the right, you know, to require a warrant to come into the house, to do the investigation, to talk to their kids, their right to speak with counsel, the right to be notified of the nature of the allegations, and, you know, if their state doesn't protect confidentiality, then to know who made the report. You know, every state's a little bit different when it comes to who filed the report question. But so that parents are informed of their rights right up front. And then to ensure that parents, like children, also have high-quality legal counsel to stand up for their parental rights in these cases. All of those things work together.
2: Yeah. Tim Keller, Center for the Rights of Abused Children, thanks for coming on the show. We really appreciate it.
31: My pleasure. Thanks for having me.
2: Yeah, and stay with us. We'll be right back with more.
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11: Welcome back to the Mackinac on Michigan show, brought to you by the Mackinac Center's Frank Beckman Center for Journalism. I'm Kelly Kopp.
21: I'm Jared Scora.
11: And we've talked about internet access more than once on the show because Michigan and the federal government are doing a big broadband rollout where they're spending a ton of money to connect people in rural areas. But one of the head-scratching ones is the fact that on top of all that, Michigan taxpayers have spent millions and millions of dollars to expand broadband access by having local governments create their own broadband networks that compete with ones that are already being built by, you know, your typical Comcast or AT&T or fiber or Starlink if you're a satellite, customer. And it's a head scratcher. Ted Bilema with the Mackinac Center just came out with a new report on those efforts in Michigan and analyzed the ones that have been made. Ted, welcome to the show.
1: Hey, welcome. Good morning, guys.
11: Thanks for coming on. So what did you find in your report about the government broadband networks? How do they work?
1: Like I say, there's two categories. There's the subsidy programs that go to private businesses. Now, I should point out the vast majority of people in Michigan got connected with no subsidies or no local governments really getting involved in providing the internet itself. The vast majority of people are just connected to the private sector, like in almost any other market out there. But we have these big subsidy programs. We've had at least 18 of them before the current one, the BEAD program, which is a current one. And then also we have a few communities around the state that have actually governments providing the internet service in competition often with private companies.
11: Can you talk a little bit about the government-run services? I mean, how have those rollouts gone? Is the service as good as if you're in the private, if you have a private sector company supplying, you know, Comcast or Starlink or somebody giving you internet? What are the upsides and downsides to the government basically getting in the business of giving you internet?
1: Well, yeah, usually the justification for it is they don't operate on a profit motive, so somehow the service will be better, but that hasn't worked out in any other markets very well, and it doesn't really here either, because now it's you get local governments, often local governments that are already have an electrical utility or some other major operation going on, and they say, well, let's also offer internet service. Well, a couple of real problems with that. One, they don't have a lot of experience in this area, and they're competing with Spectrum and Comcast that are rolling out networks all over the place, have a lot of experience. And, you know, another one is, you know, they have to make these systems viable. So that means they have to have, really operate on an unlevel playing field where they give their municipal network advantages that they don't extend to private companies.
21: Yeah, I got to say, Ted, you know, we're in this era of high inflation and a lot of costs going up. And internet is like the one area. I was just telling someone the other day, this is like the one area my costs have gone down. I actually pulled my bill. And 15 years ago, I was paying $70 a month and I was getting 50 megabits per second, which was plenty fast back then. And I pay $40 a month today for 800 megabits. So my speed got faster. My actual cost went down. That's not even the inflation adjustment. You know, it's crazy. So what is it with government goes into some of these areas where the private sector is providing the service, and people are going to grumble about it, but as long as you have competition, you can move to some other areas. You know, it's like this white pages or yellow pages test. Like, if I can find it in the yellow pages, why is the government getting involved? So what's your theory on why government is getting involved in this?
1: Well, most likely it's that, you know, there's opportunities for politically connected people to get some funding out of this in some way is really the most likely explanation for it. But, you know, well, politically, too, it's one, you know, it's easy to say, I'll correct it right after COVID. Well, we need to get everybody connected. And the private sector hasn't gotten us there. They've gotten us, you know, 95% of the way there. And,

0: one in Chattanooga, Tennessee, which I believe is still the biggest in the country, and supposedly it's doing so well, but it got massive subsidies a long time ago. And you know, if you give somebody, you know, $100 million in subsidies to get started, it's pretty easy to run a business profitably.
1: Sure. Yeah.
0: Here in Michigan, we've got them in a lot of different places, in Traverse City, in Holland, in Marshall, Michigan, quite a few in very rural areas, and those. Those are kind of understandable because they got there before anybody was out there. But the ones in metropolitan areas in Michigan that are rolling out, you know, those are the areas where they are right now. And yeah, they are rolling out slower than expected, like you said.
1: Ted Bilema, we've got to leave it there. Check out his study at Mackinac.org. Thanks for coming on the show. And that's all the time we've got. You can check out this show and our others. 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
10: The alliance helped during the Iran conflict. I'm Lisa Lacera, Fox News. NATO Secretary General Mark Rutte says 4,000 to 5,000 American planes took off from European airports during the course of the conflict, but he admitted,
11: I do agree there's reason for disappointment, absolutely. But my argument is this. These are isolated cases.
10: President Trump has criticized NATO leaders for not paying what he says is their fair share into the alliance. Today, he said he doesn't need their money, but wants their loyalty. A closed-door lunch with President Trump and Senate Republicans grew heated.
12: A shouting match broke out between President Trump and Louisiana Senator Bill Cassidy on Capitol Hill. Cassidy says the argument erupted after the president asked about Republicans voting in favor of an Iran War Powers resolution.
13: He did not particularly care for my comments. Raised his voice. I lost my temper.
12: Cassidy says he was sticking up for Americans who have questions about the Iran war.
13: And if someone tries to bully me to say, wait a second, because I am whatever I am, I'm going to bully you, I ain't going to put up with that.
12: Cassidy lost a primary election last month to a Republican challenger endorsed by President Trump.
10: Fox's Jared Halpern of the White House. Earlier today, the president canceled a planned signing of the Affordable Housing Bill to pressure Senate Republicans to pass the Save America Act. The president downplayed the importance of that measure.
14: Lower the interest rates. You can have all the housing you want. But you have to understand, I don't want to hurt people that own houses, too. These people, for the first time in their lives, they have valuable houses. They become rich. I don't want to